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4: 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St. George Mayor Dustin Yates going to hop on board to talk about what they've put together for the next 50 years. Also on the show Thursday morning, we'll check in with Crime Stoppers ahead of their big luncheon. Haggai Davis going to be in for a cup of tech gumbo, and we will hit the campaign trail with Misty Cordell, who's running for Congress in the 5th. 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
5: Welcome back to the Lars Larson Show. We got two major developments. One of them, or both of them, have to do with terrorism. But one of them has to do with a jihadi terrorist attack in the skies over Saudi Arabia. But it ended the way it should end, with the bad guy in custody. Everybody alive, although one pilot very badly wounded. And second, a development in the attempted attack on that RAF base in the United Kingdom. It turns out that now Great Britain is saying Tehran, Iran, played a role in that security incident outside the British airbase. And this is the case where the five suspects in that case, who were very quickly arrested, in large part because of the actions of a young lady farmer who was coming home late at night, saw these guys, saw the vehicles, saw them in masks. They were near the RAF base, and she said, I'm going to call the authorities, and she did. They were taken into custody, but they were fairly quickly bailed out of custody. That one is still a mystery that we're trying to find out the reason for. But before I dig into any of that, glad to have you with me on a Wednesday. If you want to join what we call the best conversation in talk journalism, it's here every day at 866-HEY-LARS. That's 866-439-5277. And as always, naysayers go to the head of the line. That's been true for more than 30 years. We always put naysayers first. If you disagree with my take on a given issue, we're glad to let you advance that cause, advance that argument, and then just stick around for a few questions in aid of an objection at 866-439-5277. Send your emails to talk@LarsLarson.com. Oh, and our poll on X, the daily question we put up, should a killer's childhood trauma spare her from execution? I'd say no to that, but let me tell you what's behind the story. We mentioned this, or I mentioned this the other day. Krista Gayle Pike. This woman, about 31 years ago, was convicted of the murder of a 19-year-old woman named Colleen Slemmer. And Krista Gayle Pike, sentenced to die, has been sitting in prison for more than 30 years. Now, should she have been put to death a long, long time ago? Yep, she should have been. She was scheduled to be put to death today in Tennessee. But she got a last-minute appeal, and she was the appeals courts have now said, well, we should go back and really take a look at the claim that was made at trial that says that when she was a very young child, that she suffered from sexual abuse and rape as a child. Okay, consider it. But hasn't it been considered already? Wasn't that the case that was advanced to the trial court 30 years ago? And after which the trial court decided to convict her of the murder of a 19-year-old woman or 19-year-old girl, whichever you prefer. She would have been Tennessee's first execution of a woman in about 200 years. Instead, a federal appeals court stepped in about 1 hour before she was supposed to be, you know, cashed in. She was supposed to die by lethal injection this morning on a Wednesday. Krista Gayle Pike is still alive. The governor of Tennessee, Bill Lee, had said no to clemency. Slemmer's mother, the mother of the victim, has spent more than 30 years looking at the case. Every time I think about it, I think about Colleen feeling that pain and trying to get up and run. Krista Gayle Pike should have gone to lethal injection hours ago. Instead, she's being given another lease on life, and she's been able to live her last 30 years in custody. I understand that's not pleasant, but I'll tell you what, it's a lot better than the alternative. The X poll today, should a killer's childhood trauma spare her from execution? My answer is no. You can answer the question any way you like. You'll find it at Lars Larson Show and at LarsLarson.com, and brought to you by AMAC, the Association of Mature American Citizens. AMAC has the conservative values I believe in, so I joined the group about a decade ago. I'd never go anywhere near AARP. You can join AMAC, too. Just go to amac.us or call 888-262-2006. AMAC's better. Better for you and better for America. Now, yesterday, I asked you about a brand new policy of the Trump administration in the

0: education degree, department should taxpayers fund federal student loans for college degrees that lead to low-paying jobs? I said no to that. 95% of you agreed. Only 5% of you were in favor of backing federal college student loans that go to degrees that lead to a low-paying job. Glad to have you with me on a Wednesday. If you want to join the best conversation in talk journalism, it's right here at 866-439-5277. In Chico, California, they catch great talk radio all day on KPAY. That's FM 93.9. And you hear my show there Monday through Friday. What's coming up in the next hour? Can diversity training become a kind of racial harassment? One federal appeals court just said it can. What if AI starts finding problems that aren't actually there? Hospitals are using AI to flag diagnoses, and insurers say it may be driving up your bill. Non-citizens were caught voting, including one accused of voting in three American elections. How many illegal votes could be hiding in the system? And then you understand why Donald Trump is so very concerned about this. So let me get back to what happened in the skies over Saudi Arabia. Because of the Abraham Accords brought about, not by Joe Biden, not by Barack Hussein Obama, but brought about by Donald Trump 6 years ago in 2020, they opened up the door to additional kinds of exchanges between countries in the Middle East. There were three different treaties that were signed. And because of that, you have the advent of what's called Fly Dubai. Fly Dubai is an airline that was flying from Tel Aviv to Dubai, back and forth, carrying passengers both from Israel and from Dubai. Well, on that plane, the co-pilot of the plane in the early morning hours, about 8:30 Middle Eastern time on Wednesday in the morning, this guy, the co-pilot, tried to stab the pilot of the jet and tried to kill him and then tried to crash the passenger plane that was packed with about 180 people, tried to crash it into the ground. Well, the pilot, it appears, managed to hit the button that allowed the door to be unlocked. That meant that the flight crew and passengers were able to get into the cockpit and assist the stabbed pilot and restrain the co-pilot who was trying to take his life and crash that plane into the ground. And apparently, the plane descended about 17,000 feet in a matter of just over a minute. It was starting out at about 33,000 feet. It ended up somewhere in the teens, about 15,000 feet off the ground. And it got from 33 down to 15 in about 2 minutes. Thank God. The passengers were able to stop the bad guy, restrain him, tie him up with, it sounds like headphone cords, and they were able to assist the pilot, who was very, very badly stabbed. And the last report we had from his condition is that he's in very rough shape. But the man suspected of doing the stabbing is said to be from Oman. And so the question is, why was he even on that jet? Oman does not have diplomatic relations with Israel. And you kind of wonder, is Fly Dubai going to continue as a service if they were trusting people to be in the cockpit of a plane who could not be trusted with that responsibility? Second issue, Great Britain is now saying there are strong indications that Tehran played a part in that security and incident at the RAF base in which British nationals, all of them, five of them, but Middle Eastern young men were arrested on terror and explosives charges and then immediately bailed out after their arrest over the weekend. So at least we understand this probably involved Tehran and it probably had something to do with Donald Trump's efforts against the nation of Iran. Glad to have you with me on a Wednesday. If you want to join the best conversation in talk journalism, it's 866-HEY-LARS. Coming up in just a moment, a federal appeals court just ruled that diversity training can cross the line into racial harassment. Is your workplace coming next? We'll talk to an attorney about what's going on there. Maybe give the rest of us a little bit of hope. You've got the Lars Larson Show.
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0: Authorities say a Kentucky cop ran the same license plate 2,000 times through a database from the automated license plate reader cameras. They belonged to the mother of his child. She had an order of protection against him. He didn't hack anything. He just typed in a plate. Out of 120,000 cameras nationwide, the Washington Post found at least 50 more. Most were watching

0: women. 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
5: Hey, welcome back to the Lars Larson Show. I'm really glad to welcome back to the program Laura D'Agostino, who is an attorney with the Pacific Legal Foundation, because this whole idea that a federal appeals court just ruled that diversity training could actually cross the line into racial harassment, it's right up my alley. So, is your workplace coming up next? Ms. D'Agostino, welcome to the program. How are you?
6: Wonderful. Thank you so much for having me back, Lars. And I'm so excited to be able to have such a great update for you after all these years.
5: Well, and this one's been running a long time, but a former City of Seattle employee, we got a great affiliate there in KVI, who says the city's race-focused workplace program has fueled years of racial harassment against him, and he won at the Ninth Circuit Court, right?
6: Yes. So the principal claim that we had made was that Mr. Deemer was subjected to a hostile work environment. And that is the claim that the court said, there's enough here that this should go to trial. And so I can't tell you how excited we are that Mr. Deemer will finally have his day in court.
5: Okay, but this only means you can go to trial. I don't want to diminish that. But on the other hand, it's not a final win. It just says he can actually put this thing in front of a trial, right? In front of a court, right?
6: Yes, and it's a big deal, Lars, because it's one of the first cases of its kind where a court is looking at what's enough for a person to claim that they've experienced a hostile work environment.
5: Yeah.
6: So the fact that this decision came down, it's a great benchmark, because up until now, all the cases were, yeah, you know, someone went to a training once, okay, you know, minor isolated incidents. This is the first time that there's a work environment where its actual policy is premised on dividing people on the basis of race, having racially segregated groups, incorporating prejudices and racial stereotypes and languages in the work environment. So this is a huge win as a guiding point as well for all other plaintiffs out there looking to vindicate their rights.
5: Well, Laura, since I'm not a lawyer and most of my audience, thank God, are not lawyers either, can we go through some, which for you, an attorney, may be some very pedestrian stuff, but conventional hostile work environment would be, let's say, a young lady like you, when you're a teenager, go to work in a muffler shop that's full of a bunch of old redneck guys, and they're all sitting around, and they start telling dirty jokes, or they start making unkind comments, or even what they think of as complimentary comments to you, and you say, that's a hostile work environment. You're making this young lady feel uncomfortable. That would be a classic case of hostile work environment, wouldn't it?
6: Yes. If you're claiming that you've been sexually harassed, yes. And both when you're claiming that it's on the basis of sex and when you're claiming that it's on the basis of race, they both have what I would call a subjective and objective component, Lars. So subjective, the person has to say, hey,

0: I feel that this is discriminatory or harassing. And then objective is, would a reasonable person also find that conduct to be offensive or harassing? So that is more of a difficult standard to apply. A court really has to look at the facts. And so this is why I think this decision is so important, is because it showed that what Mr. Deemer went through, the court said, yeah, if you have the presence of all of these factors, that's enough for a person to show that they experience racial discrimination in the work environment. So yep. It needs to go to trial.
1: Well, and Deemert says his coworkers directed racially charged language at him. And I take it they were doing it because of the training they were given by their very employer?
0: Yes. So that's one of the also unique aspects about our case, is that the city has an official policy called the Race and Social Justice Initiative. And this initiative, Lars, expands into everything it does, from setting budgets to training employees to running departments. So as part of that, it was normal for employees to, one example I can tell you is employees were discussing white women for whatever reason. And in one of these groups, they said that for white women, their children are like handbags. Or Mr. Deemer's supervisor. Yeah, no, this is just one of them. There are internal documents that talk about racially segregated trainings, how all the different races have different work to do, whatever that means. Or Mr. Deemer's own supervisor got in his face and physically accosted him and said, hey, like, if all these problems are happening, it's because of you and people of your race. So people heard the city's cry loud and clear, lead with race. And that's exactly what happened. And that's exactly why Mr. Deemer suffered the way he did.
1: One of the things I've got to put in front of my audience, because it's so unbelievable, and I know you and I have talked about it before, the trainers at the city of Seattle said that racism is somehow lodged in white people's DNA.
0: Yes,
1: does anybody actually believe that garbage?
0: Unfortunately, within the city of Seattle's official training, that's a stance. That's exactly the statement Mr. Deemer heard during one of his trainings, where they told him that racism is in white people's DNA and that white people are like the devil.
1: Unbelievable. And then a supervisor telling him, hey, why don't you give up your lead role and I assume the paycheck that goes with it, so a person of color can get promoted. I just cannot imagine.
0: Yes, these are all things that went along that. And that's why this case was very complex, because this is all energized and inspired by the city's official policy. And from a 2025 YouTube video that I found online where they were celebrating the anniversary of its Race and Social Justice Initiative, it openly was celebrating the fact that employees are racially segregated and do these separate trainings. So from what I've seen, they continue to celebrate it. I don't see any type of recanting of these principles.
1: Now, it's not that I don't want you, Laura D'Agostino, to get some more billable hours, but is there any chance the city of Seattle is going to look at this and say, when they put all this garbage in front of a trial court, we're going to lose big time. We ought to cash in right now and go for an out-of-court settlement. Any likelihood of that from Seattle?
0: Lars, that's always a possibility, right? In any case, whether a party chooses to try to settle the case before trial, that's always the realm of possibilities. But what I can tell you from our end is that our client has been waiting a long time to be able to have his day in court. And that's what he hopes to do, to sit in that courtroom and tell people that you cannot treat people this way in any work environment. And my hope is that it inspires other people, other listeners that may be tuning in tonight who may be facing these types of circumstances. I encourage them to stand bold and to see that things are changing.
1: Well, let's hope so. That's Laura D'Agostino, who's an attorney with the Pacific Legal Foundation. Laura, it's always a pleasure to have you on. By the way, everybody likes to talk about those weight loss injections. You know, the ones that have the big dramatic results, the GLP ones, they work by lowering your blood sugar and reducing your appetite. But what if you want to lose weight? You don't want the painful injections. 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It's called Lean. 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The studied ingredients in Lean have been shown to lower your blood sugar. They burn up fat by converting it to energy. They curb your appetite and your cravings. 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
1: Hey, welcome back to the Lars Larsen Show. It's a pleasure to be with you. I'm glad to get to your phone calls and emails. This one kind of takes the cake. Say you take your car in for an oil change, and the shop's new computer says, that's fine, we're getting you the oil change, but there are five other repairs we need to make that nobody ever made. Is AI doing the same kind of thing with your hospital bill? I'm going to dig into that in a moment. First, welcome to the Lars Larsen Show. It's a pleasure to be with you on a Wednesday. If you want to join the best conversation in talk journalism, it's here every day at 866-HEY-LARS. 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And if you happen to be a naysayer, we love naysayers on this program. For more than 30 years, if somebody calls, tells one of my producers, either Mackenzie or Joel, says, hey, I disagree with Lars. You know, when they got the guts to do that, we put them right to the head of the line at 866-439-5277. And our email address, X poll address today, should a killer's childhood trauma spare her from execution? I would say no. But the fact is, Krista Gayle Pike was supposed to be executed in the state of Tennessee today. And why? Because of a murder she was convicted of and sentenced to death 31 years ago in 1995. Now, an appeals court decided maybe we should go back and fully consider whether the evidence that Pike had suffered sexual abuse and rape as a child, was that adequately considered before she was sentenced to death? The very fact that they have to write the story that way, it means that in the original trial court, they did consider the fact that she had some bad things that allegedly happened to her as a child. Okay, fine. They looked at it. Did they look at it hard enough, I guess, is what the appeals court wants to know. So they've decided to delay the execution of Krista Gayle Pike. As far as I'm concerned, that is not justice. When a court convicts you of a murder 31 years ago and sentences you to die, and the people of Tennessee have decided that the death penalty is a penalty that they support, and I support it too, because it actually deters murders. And then an appeals court, a third of a century later, says, no, let's take another look at this and decide whether or not this convicted killer actually deserves to die. I just think that is dead wrong. Glad to be with you, and always glad to take your calls at 866-HEY-LARS. That's 866-439-5277. Send your email.

emails to talk@LarsLarson.com. Let me tell you about whether or not AI is making you sicker on paper so the hospitals make more money. Now, I'll credit Healthcare Finance News, a little bit obscure, but consider this. AI-driven billing for more medically complex inpatient stays at hospitals has resulted in, get this, almost $1 billion in additional healthcare costs over the last 2 years. Now, Blue Cross Blue Shield, and actually my family's covered by Blue Cross Blue Shield, so I guess I have a bias in this case, but Blue Cross Blue Shield did an analysis. And what they said, they showed that their research shows that coding has changed, but that there is no evidence of a corresponding change in the care that actually gets delivered. So more than 60% of hospitals and healthcare systems are now using AI-enabled technology that scans and analyzes lab reports and then documents patient visits to identify secondary diagnoses. That's the key to this. They say if the patients truly are sicker, we'd expect to see more treatment. But, for example, we're seeing significantly more anemia diagnoses at these hospitals without a corresponding increase in transfusions. So, in other words, you've asked AI, find some additional stuff we can bill for. Oh, well, we'll just decide that a whole bunch of patients are now anemic. Well, if they're anemic, are they getting a transfusion? Is it something that's serious enough? We should take note of it. No, they don't need a transfusion. We just get to bill for more because they have anemia. The disconnect between the diagnosis and the treatment suggests that AI is trying to identify more billable conditions, but not sicker patients. Hospitals and health systems say that AI has been able to pull together a complete medical record for more accurate payment. In the case of the hospitals, I think what more accurate means in their language, more accurate means we get paid more money. That's what it is. Now, should millionaire lawmakers get taxpayer money for lodging in Washington, D.C.? Well, consider this. Representative Susie Lee, Democrat of Nevada, whose estimated net worth is as high as $6.5 million based on her financial disclosure last year, got about $81,000 in taxpayer-funded reimbursement for lodging in Washington, D.C. This dates all the way back to 2023. According to the House spending records, the House established a reimbursement program in late 2022 that allows lawmakers to recover qualifying lodging, meal, and incidental expenses incurred when they're doing business in Washington. Well, if you're a member of Congress, aren't you supposed to be in Washington anyway? And you're already getting paid, I think, $175,000 a year. Why are we paying for your lodging in the town in which you're actually working most of the time doing your job? The program was intended to help members offset the cost of maintaining residences in both Washington and their home district, particularly those who could not afford accommodations in the Capitol. Lee's reported $81,000 in reimbursements does not establish a violation of House rules. Her office was asked for comment by Breitbart and said no. We're not going to have any comment on that at all. And then consider this. The email I got from Teresa Lars. I find it very strange today. I have not heard any talk about inflation and affordability, bringing up the $3 trillion of money printed during the Biden administration. It was during that time of COVID-19, and most of us got some relief money. When I heard at the time that money was being printed, I thought we'd be paying for this for a long time. Doesn't the study of economics teach this? If all the people with short memories would remind themselves of the huge amount of money that was printed during Joe Biden, maybe they wouldn't be so quick to blame President Trump for the high cost that we see for everything. Well, I'll give you my response to that. Should Donald Trump have to take account of what's happened during Donald Trump's time? Yeah. Has inflation come down to something that is relatively reasonable? Yep. Are fuel costs up a bit? Yes. Are they as high as they got during Joe Biden? I would say, no, they're not. So I hope people remember that when they mark their ballots for November the 3rd. By the way, authorities say that a Kentucky police officer ran the same two license plates 2,000 different times. Now, they happened to belong to the mother of his child, and she had an order of protection against that cop. The man didn't hack anything. He typed in a license plate. Out of 120,000 cameras nationwide, the Washington Post found at least 50 more, most of them

0: watching women. 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
0: Hey, welcome back to the Lars Larson Show. It's a pleasure to be with you. Non-citizens are getting arrested for voting and one allegedly cast ballots in three different elections. How many more are still on the rolls? We'd know a lot more if about 22 states would start actually cooperating with the federal government's efforts to find all those foreign nationals. But I thought we'd talk about it with Ali Triolo, who's the RNC's Election Integrity Communications Director. Ali, welcome back to the program.
17: Hey, thanks for having me.
0: Is there any way to actually put a number to the number of foreign nationals that are both on our voter rolls and have been casting ballots in the last few elections?
17: Well, I think what we're seeing is just the tip of the iceberg. Obviously, the Trump administration has done a fantastic job on starting to not only arrest these criminals for illegally voting in our elections, but have brought the American people in to the damage that has been done to our country for so many years under Democrats. President Trump gave a major address just a few months ago and told the American people exactly what we have been saying for decades, which is that hundreds of thousands of non-citizens are on voter rolls. And obviously, we do believe this is just the tip of the iceberg. Let's talk about New Jersey, for example. The RNC exposed non-citizens.
0: I've got good friends there, and yes, some of our great stations are there. And it's embarrassing how many foreign nationals are in their election.
17: It is embarrassing, and I want to bring this state up as an example that proves why we feel what we are seeing is the tip of the iceberg. So the RNC requested voter roll records to see if non-citizens were voting and on the rolls, and we only got information of the non-citizens that requested to be removed. So these are people asking and self-reporting. Now, once that was out there, their Democrat governor, Mikey Sherrill, she admitted that, yes, it's true, and her number was by the thousands. See, we only got the hundreds number, and then she admitted it's by the thousands. And that just goes to show what we are seeing states really say. Is that really the truth? No, we don't think so. So this is a major problem, and the RNC and Republican Party, we are going to fight like hell to make sure only American citizens are voting in our elections. It's
0: Ali Triola is with me. I just want to make sure where to give the credit, Ali, because you guys do deserve the credit. RNC Election Integrity Communications Director. So here's the question. Isn't this the same system that a whole bunch of Democrats, everybody from Joe Biden on down, Kamala Harris, everybody, oh, this is absolutely a rock-solid system, totally secure, the most trustworthy voting system anywhere on planet Earth, and then we find thousands and thousands of foreign nationals in it. I would think the RNC would be running that on a loop on social media.
17: Oh, absolutely. And you can go ahead and follow us on Twitter. We have a ton of posts exposing this at RNC Vote Protect. But also, we have terrible news again from the Democrats today. They voted against a common sense bill. It was a two-part bill. Part one, it would stop insider stock trading of elected officials. Why would Democrats vote against that? It's because they want to keep doing very bad things. But the other part of this bill was voter ID. We called Democrats on the carpet. We peeled this back. It was led by one of our great Republican senators. And unfortunately, 47 of those Democrats voted No, this is a complete disgrace. It's a slap in the face to the American people because, again, this is common sense. More than 80% of

0: of Americans want this legislation. What the Democrats are doing to our country is extremely frightening, and voters need to hold them accountable in November.
1: Allie, one of the things that frustrates me, though, about the Republican side of this is that why is it the Republicans on the Senate side can't scare up the intestinal fortitude to actually take a vote on this? I mean, even if it's a losing vote, take the vote and say, we're gonna stake out a position. And if Democrats want to vote against election integrity and Republicans will vote for it, fine. But let's get the vote taken. Is it not possible to get this done? The president thought it was.
0: Well, look, the president has every right to have expressed his frustration over getting this over the finish line. But again, a majority of Republicans have tried to push this over the line for the American people. And what we need to be doing as a party right now is unifying around making sure Democrats do not regain power in the midterms. We have delivered historic wins to Republicans in partnership with President Trump, from no tax on tips to Social Security to making sure that we have the lowest tax cuts in American history, a secure border. The Republicans have done so much to secure elections. We just had a major win in the Supreme Court, allowing President Trump and his administration to accurately check who is on voter rolls. And we need to remind the American people, if we let Democrats take control in November, nothing that we need to make sure that our country is secure is going to move forward. This is arguably the most important election now of our lifetime to make sure President Trump is a four-year president, and we need voters to get out and vote, and we need them to know their ballot box will be secure. The RNC has been building the largest election integrity operation in party history throughout the past 2 years. We will have eyes and ears on the ground in our battleground states. And we need our voters to turn out, and we need them to know that their vote will be secure, and we will make sure of it.
1: You know what I want to see? And I know this gets into territory where there are people saying, well, you can't say those kind of things. You know what? I wish we could send out the message loud and clear. Vote in this election, and you're not a citizen, and you don't have the right to vote, and you will be prosecuted. And I think that's a fair kind of warning to give, to say registering to vote if you're a foreign national is committing a federal felony crime when you sign those documents and say you're a citizen and you're not. If you actually cast a ballot, it's another felony crime. And if you do it in this election and you vote in an election that you have no right to vote in, you will be prosecuted. You think we get that message out?
0: Well, I think the federal government is already saying that. I'm seeing that spreading on social media that has been circulated by Homeland Security, circulated by the DOJ. Again, the RNC works not with the federal government, but again, our goals are the same, which of course is making sure our elections are secure for American voters.
1: Absolutely right. That's Allie Triola. She's with the Election Integrity Department of the RNC. Allie, thank you very much. I appreciate the time. 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
1: 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St. George Mayor Dustin Yates is going to hop on board to talk about what they've put together for the next 50 years. 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Haggai Davis is going to be in for a cup of tech gumbo, and we will hit the campaign trail with Misty Cordell, who's running for Congress in the 5th. 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
7: From ABC News, I'm Dave Packer. Passengers aboard a Fly Dubai flight to Tel Aviv today sprang into action after the co-pilot allegedly stabbed the captain and plunged the plane thousands of feet in an apparent attempt to crash it. What Israeli officials are calling an act of terror.

0: which, by the way, that passenger, a plumber by trade. The U.S. Supreme Court this evening cleared the way for Tennessee to execute Krista Gayle Pike, overturning today's last-minute stay that stalled the state's first execution of a woman in at least 200 years. Pike, 50, accused of the 1995 beating, torture, and killing of 19-year-old Colleen Slemmer. The U.S. military completing its withdrawal of American forces from Iraq. This morning, the remaining U.S. troops and equipment were pulled from the Erbil Air Base. President Trump.
1: Americans want to serve.
2: Operation Inherent Resolve is what they called it. Ends in 2026 under the leadership of President Donald J. Trump. We get the hell out of here.
0: Ending the U.S.-led operation to fight ISIS, which began in 2014. The withdrawal was initially negotiated by the Biden administration in 2024. Defense Secretary Pete Hegseth confirmed today that the U.S. military will cut 20% of its generals and admirals. And today, during his speech, he repeatedly discussed the new direction he laid out last year, which includes BMI and physical fitness tests and no admittance for transgender service members.
1: Americans want to serve when they are led by strong patriots.
0: Said enrollment for the military is up. 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
13: How would you deal with a high performer, somebody who goes out and kills it every day? Their 60% is better than most people's 100%, and they're industry leading when they're on, but then they just seem disinterested, you know, the other 40% of the time. So would you offer them flexibility? How would you deal with that employee?
14: Is this person a tech or in sales?
13: They're in sales and estimating.
14: Okay. What is it that does excite them? When they're on, why are they on?
13: Gathering subcontractor bids and supplier bids, that excites them, and then negotiation going on. The tactile part of it maybe is what doesn't excite them.
14: Which involves what?
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14: 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Because I think what's going to happen is they're going to make you more by getting them in their sweet spot, getting them in their zone.
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That's 866-439-5277. 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Should Congress have to show receipts like everybody else has to show receipts? I'm going to get to that in just a moment. It has to do with millions of dollars of taxpayer money that is going to compensate members of Congress who are already well paid at $174,000 a year for meals and lodging in Washington, D.C. And do you think that members of Congress should be getting that, and should they be providing the receipts as well? We'll get to that in just a moment. First, welcome to the program. If you want to join the best conversation in talk journalism, it's here every day at 866-HEY-LARS. That's 866-439-5277. If you're a naysayer, we put naysayers right to the head of the line at 866-439-5277. And we have for a long, long time. Our X-Poll question today: should a killer's childhood trauma spare her from execution? I'm talking about Krista Gayle Pike, who is scheduled to be to die of lethal injection in the state of Tennessee today. She would have been the first woman executed in Tennessee in at least 200 years, and a federal appeals court stepped in and said no. We have to take a look and take a more adequate look at whether or not she was given proper consideration 31 years ago when she was convicted of killing a 19-year-old girl. Now, that's what happened 31 years ago. She and her attorneys had claimed that she was the victim of sexual abuse and rape as a child. And the appeals court says we've got to consider whether or not we adequately considered those excuses. I don't think it matters. I mean, I think there are plenty of people in America, sadly, who've gone through a very rough time as a child. Perhaps even criminally rough time as a child, maybe even abused as a child. Does any of that excuse the sexual abuse, the death of somebody like 19-year-old Colleen Slemmer, who was killed by Krista Gayle Pike 31 years ago? She's had no justice at all. Krista Gayle Pike was sentenced to death, and now 31 years later, they still can't get the job done. Should a killer's childhood trauma spare her from education for execution? I would answer that one no. You can find the question at Lars Larson Show and at LarsLarson.com, and brought to you by AMAC, the Association of Mature American Citizens. AMAC has the conservative values I believe in. I joined the group about a decade ago. You can join AMAC too. 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Better for you and better for America. Yesterday's X poll went this way: should taxpayers fund federal student loans for college degrees that lead to low paying jobs? 95% of you joined me in a no vote on that. Only 5% of you said yes. And why are we asking the question? Because the Trump administration, through the Department of Education, has said we're going to cut back on the loans that we give. The federal government backs all those student loans, and they've decided if we're going to pay for a loan so somebody can get a degree that does not lead to a high-paying job, enough so to be able to pay the money back, then we're not going to make the loan at all. And I think that's a very sensible way to put this together. Glad to be with you, and always glad to take your calls. If you want to join the best conversation in talk journalism, it's right here at 866-HEY-LARS. That's 866-439-5277. Coming up this hour, Senator Marsha Blackburn has filed a lawsuit against former special counsel Jack Smith. Remember that joker? For exactly $1. Why is she suing him for just a buck? A school district that closed 7 schools and cut about $8.5 million now wants to spend $75 million on just one school. We're going to tell you the story and then ask you whether or not that makes sense. A pilot allegedly stabs his own captain and tries to crash a packed passenger jet. You likely heard about the events that happened earlier today. It was early morning hours of Wednesday in Middle Eastern time in the skies over Saudi Arabia. How do we prevent something like that from happening again? And take a moment.
cast a vote in that X poll. Again, you'll find it at Lars Larson Show on X. You'll also find it on my

website at LarsLarson.com. And a shout out to our friends in Summit, Mississippi, who listen to Great Talk Radio on the Super Talk Network, and they catch this show Monday through Friday on WMPK. That's FM 93.5. Now, about the Congress having to show some receipts like everybody else. House lawmakers spent about $6.5 million of taxpayer money on meals and lodging last year. That is a 21% increase over 2024 under a reimbursement program that does not require them to provide receipts. Washington Post took a hard look at it. They did an analysis. The program, which was launched only 3 years ago, allows House members to supplement their base salary of $174,000 that Congress has not raised in almost two decades by expensing food and housing costs while in Washington on official business. Members, according to the Washington Post, do not have to provide any receipts or documentation that they've actually incurred the expenses before they seek reimbursement. Now, the Senate had created a similar program about a year ago to cover living expenses in Washington, D.C., although that one requires senators to submit the receipts. Representative Jim Baird, Republican of Indiana, who expensed more for lodging and meals than any other member of the House of Representatives, $39,000 in 2025. He did not respond to multiple attempts by the WAPO to get a hold of him. I'm within the guidelines. I don't know specifically, says Representative Jonathan Jackson, Democrat of Illinois, about why he expends more than most of his colleagues as well. And is your political donation safe from government eyes? Thousands of Americans, according to Senate.gov, across all 50 states who have donated as little as a dollar to President Trump and Trump-aligned Republican groups, have had their checks secretly subpoenaed by special counsel Jack Smith and his team. Remember, he was appointed as a special counsel to try to go after Donald Trump and use lawfare against President Trump. Records provided to the Senate Judiciary Committee chair, that's Chuck Grassley from Iowa, via legally protected whistleblower disclosures show that Smith's team acquired at least almost 5,000 checks, 4,782, from Americans who made small dollar donations to President Trump between September of 2019 and August of 23. The checks show the donor's home address, bank account, and routing numbers, and their signatures as well. Jack Smith's team got the checks as part of its Arctic Frost election case against President Trump. It allowed the Biden Department of Justice and the FBI to gain access to almost 5,000 Americans' highly sensitive information, including 42 people from the state of Iowa. There may be additional subpoena returns that include even more donor checks. Should Jack Smith have been doing any of that stuff? I would argue no, not at all. Coming up in a moment, Senator Marsha Blackburn says that Jack Smith secretly seized her phone records, and now she's suing him personally for a buck. Did Smith even have the legal authority to do what he did? We'll get to your phone calls and emails after that at 866-HEY-LARS. That's 866-439-5277. As always, naysayers go to the head of the line. Send emails to talk@LarsLarson.com. And you're listening to the Lars Larson Show.

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0: Ah, taxes. 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
4: Welcome back to the Lars Larson Show. It's a pleasure to be with you. Senator Marsha Blackburn says that Special Counsel Jack Smith secretly seized her phone records, and now she's suing him for a buck. She's suing him personally. Did Smith even have the authority to do what he did? I don't think he did, but I'm not a lawyer either. Margaret Harker is a lawyer. She's senior litigation counsel at the New Civil Liberties Alliance. Ms. Harker, welcome to the program.
5: Lars, thanks for having me on.
4: So tell me about this lawsuit that's been filed by Marsha Blackburn. I think well of Senator Blackburn, and I think she'd make a great governor for Tennessee. But what's going on there? Is this likely to have the effect I think a lot of us would like it to have, which is to shut down Jack Smith or push back against some of the lawfare that guy is engaged in?
5: Well, Senator Blackburn filed the suit for exactly that reason. She filed it against Jack Smith in his personal capacity to seek accountability, not money, for the Americans whose constitutional and civil rights were violated by a so-called special counsel, an attorney, frankly, posing as a prosecutor. He abused the vast power that was given to him unlawfully by Attorney General Garland by targeting Senator Blackburn and other Americans in ways that violate the Constitution and statutory civil rights. So that's exactly what Senator Blackburn seeks to achieve in this suit, and we hope to be successful. We'll take it all the way up if we need to.
4: I'm talking to Margaret Harker. So tell me this. Just help me out because I'm not a lawyer and I want to maybe go back over some older ground. But Jack Smith was never appointed legally, was he? I thought that when you appointed a special counsel, you had to pick somebody who wasn't already working for the federal government. He didn't even qualify based on that, did he?
5: He did not. The Attorney General Garland violated the Appointments Clause of the U.S. Constitution. Because when he appointed Smith as the so-called special counsel, he, number one, did not, Smith hadn't been nominated by President Biden at the time and confirmed by the Senate. And two, there was no statutory authority to do the appointment. So on either of those ways of getting into the position, neither of those were met. So it was entirely unlawful. There was no legal authority for Jack Smith to be acting as special counsel.
4: Okay, but help my audience understand this. If we have people in government like Merrick Garland, I don't think much of him either, but if we have people in there who can violate the law, and you say, well, they violated the law, and you say, great, is there any consequence of that? Well, no. I mean, it'd be like telling most of us, hey, the speed limit is 50 miles an hour, but nobody enforces it, so go as fast as you want to go. I mean, what do the laws mean if they're not actually going to be enforced, if there isn't a mechanism to try to bring some pain to the people who actually violate the law?
5: That is precisely what Senator Blackburn hopes to achieve through this lawsuit. She is seeking, as I mentioned earlier, she's not in it for the money. She's in it to uphold the

0: principles of our Constitution to ensure that future administrations do not abuse power in the way that occurred here. Part of her lawsuit is seeking a declaration from the court that it is unlawful to, that Jack Smith's appointment was unlawful and that he violated her constitutional and civil rights through the Arctic Frost investigation.
1: Was there ever any consequence for, say, somebody like Merrick Garland? Or are they all just covered by some form of immunity that immunizes them because they're acting within the color of law?
0: Well, interesting that you mention that, because Jack Smith himself is not entitled to immunity here. You know, he could argue he's entitled to qualified or absolute immunity, but he's not, because he wasn't actually lawfully acting as a government official, and those immunities apply to government officials, which he was not properly serving as.
1: Because Ms. Harker, I'm talking to Margaret Harker, who's from the New Civil Liberties Alliance. One of the things that troubles me about this, I think it erodes people's faith in the law, because when I see that there are people like Merrick Garland or Jack Smith that get away with just blatant violations of the law and violations of people's civil rights, and taking information they're not entitled to, invading their bank records, tracking their even small dollar contributions in politics, and you say, well, all that's illegal, but there's no consequence. There's a part of me that says, well, then why don't we just break the law too? Everywhere we think we can get away with it, let's go ahead and we'll break, because if they're going to play the game, you know, if the other side is going to play the game saying we can do illegal things that will invade your rights and take away your liberties and invade your privacy, and we know it's illegal, but we get away with it. Well, then why shouldn't we do it the same thing? Otherwise, they're always going to win. Now, I know it's not a lawyer argument, but understand it's a gut argument saying, well, if there's no consequence to breaking the law for them, why are we playing by the Marquess of Queensbury's rules when they're playing by the street fighting rules?
0: Absolutely. And I will say I formerly worked at the Department of Justice for a number of years as an assistant U.S. attorney and at the Department of Justice in Washington, D.C. And it is deeply concerning to me that our head law enforcement agency would be used in the way that Jack Smith used it. And so Senator Blackburn seeks to hold him personally accountable and ensure that we get a good ruling in court as high as we can to make sure this doesn't happen in the future.
1: And you think it'll get that? And can we get it relatively soon? Because, you know, justice delayed is justice denied.
0: I am very concerned about that. I think that all the tactics that could be used that are often too often used these days to stall in court will be used, but we are prepared to fight it here at NCLA and move it as quickly as we possibly can so that, you know, they're not waiting to see who else might be on the bench down the road or, you know, whatever the typical tactics are.
1: Or waiting to see if we can delay it past the statute of limitations. Are we running up against that as well?
0: Actually, we've filed it within the statute of limitations, so there's no concern there. So, you know, they can't do anything about that at this point. I anticipate a motion to dismiss will be in order, but, you know, they'll do this the same shenanigans they did in the Southern District of Florida about Jack Smith's appointment there. And they didn't succeed there, but we hope to get a ruling again that the appointment was unlawful and furthermore that the unlawful appointment facilitated Jack Smith to go on and violate the civil rights of hundreds of Americans, including Senator Blackburn.
1: Wouldn't it be nice to turn the whole thing into fruit of the poisonous tree? Well, in any case, we can only hope, I guess, but hope in one hand and spit in the other and see which one fills up first. That is Margaret Harker, who's senior litigation counsel at the New Civil Liberties Alliance. Ms. Harker, thank you very much for the time. 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

0: something to say? 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
1: Hey, welcome back to the Lars Larson Show. A school district that just finished closing down 7 different schools and cutting millions of dollars from its budget now wants $75 million to fund a film school. Who exactly is setting the priorities there? 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That's 866-439-5255.

877. 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So, where is this happening? Orange County, Florida. Now, there is an Orange County in California. This is the one in Florida. Orange County Public Schools, they were getting some questions on Monday night of this week from parents and neighbors. They plan to spend $75 million to renovate a historic Cherokee school in downtown Orange County, Florida. Now, it's a plan that's getting a lot of criticism because the district is also dealing with closures of individual schools, budget cuts, and also some concerns about staffing. According to Click Orlando, the district recently closed down seven schools and made $8.5 million in cuts to their budget. And that prompted some parents to question the timing and the optics of a major capital project like this renovation of the Cherokee School. According to the Orange County Public Schools, the School of Arts and Entertainment at Cherokee, students will learn about film, about animation, about sound, and about digital design. According to the school system, $51 million of this comes from capital funds with a plan to add another $25 million in private donor support. Now, what the parents are saying, it's pretty upsetting that our tax dollars are going to a school that's going to serve 500 students or less when there are multiple schools in the area that are being shut down that could potentially serve 2,000 to 3,000 schools. That's according to Adam Zawicki, who recently bought a home across from the site. Well, here's the concern I've got. Every time school systems, especially the public schools that are in a lot of trouble these days, because an awful lot of parents, I think, and I back them up on this, an awful lot of parents have decided that the government-run public schools are toxic. They're dangerous to their kids. And I don't blame them for saying that. I think they are. And I think the public schools have chosen to ignore all the signals that they're getting from parents, from students, from concerned people in the community. They're just simply ignoring what's going on. So, do I understand why an awful lot of parents have been saying, I'm taking my kids out of the public schools. They're getting all this DEI nonsense, all this transgender nonsense, all the drag queen story hour nonsense. All of that garbage is being shoveled on kids. And it shouldn't be. So, do you understand why parents are pulling their kids out? Yeah, I do. Do I also understand that there may be times where if you can raise the money to be able to have a specialty school like this film school, it could be a good investment. But the question is, what are you producing for all the kids? I understand there may be some individual kids who will benefit from something like a specialized film school. It might even encourage them to go into a particular line of work that'll work out very, very well for them. And then you have to ask yourself, is that what the taxpayers should be funding? Well, some of that is going to be up to your local voters in the Orange County Public Schools. And if they've decided, we want to have this, we're going to make this a signature attraction of the public schools. That may be one way to hang on to some of the parents and some of the students. But in this case, it sounds like they're shutting down a lot of other schools and they don't have a lot of other money to spend on the kind of things that Orange County Public Schools are funding right now. By the way, speaking of taxes, I want to remind you of something, and it was our friend Steve Moore at Unleash Prosperity who put this up today. It's one of the things I kind of mention from time to time, every time taxes. History of the income tax in the United States of America. Do you know when the U.S. income tax went into effect? 1913, so a little over 100 years ago. And at the time, opponents of the income tax in the U.S. Congress had raised an amendment that the rate should never be allowed to rise above 7%. Supporters of the income tax said, no, we're not willing to put that kind of limit on it. They made a solemn promise that the income tax would never be raised to an unthinkable level like 10%. Yeah. You know where it is now? You know where the top rate is right now? Almost 40%. So, if we went back in history to 1913, and if the Congress had had the smarts at the time to say, we are going to pass that amendment, the U.S. income tax will never be raised above 7%, think where we'd be today. You would have constrained the growth of government.
Government is now a gargantuous

0: operation. 2 million employees. Donald Trump has managed to trim that down by literally hundreds of thousands, and he's only getting started. And he'll be done in a couple of years, and then you worry that America may go back the other direction. But think about this. The initial income tax, the highest rate for anybody, the richest people in America, was 7%. They promised. And they said, we will never raise it above 7%. 6 years later, during World War I, the income tax went to 77%. And almost everybody in the country paid that rate. And then in 1919, and this is from our friend Steve Moore, the very same progressives who ratified a prohibition amendment that banned alcohol. By 1933, that policy was a complete failure. It was repealed. Why didn't the Congress also repeal the failed income tax experiment? Should the income tax be repealed the way prohibition was? I think you could make the argument for it. I would love to see that kind of thing happen. But just remember the history. Every time somebody says, we'll only have a tax that only goes to this point, it'll never go higher than that. If you actually believe that, I would be encouraged to ask you whether or not you believe in Santa Claus and the Easter Bunny. Time to get your calls at 866-HEY-LARS. That's 866-439-5277. Send your emails to talk@LarsLarson.com. 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Believe me, I've used it myself, and it works. Coming up, a co-pilot allegedly tried to take down a packed passenger jet from inside the cockpit. It all went down Wednesday morning local time in the Middle East over the skies of Saudi Arabia. How could we stop an attack like that before it happens if the same scenario played out here in the United States? We're going to talk to our favorite commercial airline pilot in just a moment. You've got the Lars Larson Show.
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1: St. George has themselves a 50-year plan. Let's talk about it. Hey, it's Hal Dane. 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St. George Mayor Dustin Yates going to hop on board to talk about what they've put together for the next 50 years. Also on the show Thursday morning, we'll check in with Crime Stoppers ahead of their big luncheon. Haggai Davis going to be in for a cup of tech gumbo, and we will hit the campaign trail with Misty Cordell, who's running for Congress in the 5th. 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
2: Hey, welcome back to the Lars Larson Show. It's a pleasure to be with you. Well, the incident that happened was an attempt at terrorism using a jetliner. It was in the skies over Saudi Arabia when the incident went down, when a pilot, a co-pilot, apparently tried to stab the pilot of a passenger jet. And thankfully was not successful, and the pilot was able to open the cockpit door and allow the passengers and flight crew to be able to overpower the attacker and stop the plane from plunging into the ground. And I knew that the perfect guy to talk to is my longtime friend of, 40 years, Chuck Weiss, who's a commercial airline pilot, now retired. Hey, Chuck, welcome back to the program.
3: Well, glad to be here, Lars.
2: Hey, what did you make of this when you've seen that and what you've seen reported on it since the incident? Looks like about, it's coming up on maybe 24 hours ago, but it was 8:30 in the morning, Middle Eastern time, when this incident went down and threatened the lives of everybody on that Fly Dubai jet.
3: Well, I agree with you, and after hearing the initial reports of it, that it sure fits the fingerprint of a terrorist attack. You had an aircraft leave with a lot of Jewish people in it headed towards Tel Aviv, and it was the perfect motivation, if there was ever to be one, by somebody like a jihadist to do a mass murder. And it looks like that's what was attempted to occur, and the captain was very heroic in enabling to get that cockpit door open after he'd been stabbed and to let people in to assist him. Without that, I think the co-pilot would have succeeded in crashing that jet and killing all the people on the airplane.
2: Well, one of the people I called first today was you, and it's because I was putting the question to you, if we had somebody in the United States who was part of the crew, part of the, either the left seat or the right seat up front, pilot or co-pilot, pilot in charge or co-pilot, how do we make sure, how do we screen those people for somebody who might do something like this, whether their motivation is a religious jihad or whether their motivation is just suicide, which also happens as well. So how do we protect against that here?
3: Well, we knew how to do it after 9/11, and a lot of efforts by the FAA and airline companies secured the cockpit door and fortified it, and a whole set of plans were put into place specifically for that purpose. But this is a tough one, because now, if the jihadists are trying to act in such a way to continue to use airplanes as terror weapons, they are slowly succeeding in getting themselves hired into these airline companies where they have already crossed that barrier of security, because the assumption is you're not going to ever engage in an act of terrorism like that. So the only thing that comes to my mind right now, and there may be other plans that the FAA and airline companies can incorporate over time, is, well, when you think about it, we discriminate to a certain degree when we hire pilots anyway.
2: Yep.
3: We look for the best skills aptitudinally wise. We look at how a pilot flies a simulator compared to others that are applying for the same job. And we pare things down and hire based upon the outcomes of those things, including written tests and then, of course, job interviews. And so they're going to have to focus on backgrounds of people, I think, to start with, and really drill down on those and do a much more thorough check of people if they find a candidate that they want to hire, and make sure that additional screening that way would rule out somebody who has any ties to jihadists or any sort of beliefs that might indicate in the future they could do something like this. But then, of course, you have to rely on the honesty of people that you're interviewing too, and a jihadist is not going to be honest. They're going to lie and do whatever it takes to get that job. So it's a tough problem, Laura. On it, though, and really drill down and do that for starters. And that was especially true after the German Wings accident, because that wasn't related to terror. It was just a mentally ill pilot who did the same thing, except he succeeded in his case. So it's a tough question, but we have to start doing it.
2: You know, the other thing that makes this tough, it maybe have to be an ongoing effort, because think about all the stories you've heard about people who've carried out acts of terrorism,

0: conventional acts of terrorism, not involving airplanes, but of the last 25 years since 9/11. And they involve people who became radicalized. And I guess that's the only way to term this. I know radical is another one of those problematic terms. But when you say, well, when did this person start to act this way? And they say, oh, it's just relatively recently. So you could hire a pilot who might seem like a perfectly rational person. But if they get radicalized over a period of years, and then go the direction this guy did, if that's what was motivating him, you might have a pilot who starts out perfectly good and is vetted and double checked and everything else, and then becomes radicalized for whatever reason. And I wonder how we guard against that. Does it just mean that we have to keep an eye on all of the different aspects of a pilot, including things that he might ordinarily consider are his private life?
1: Well, I think that, but then you're also going to have to change some of the procedures that fortify those cockpit doors so that if you have an incident like this, it would make it easier for access to the cabin so that anybody who's being attacked, or not the cabin, but the cockpit, easier access to the cockpit so that if anybody flying the aircraft is attacked or being attacked, that he could get or render immediate assistance from people in the cabin. And I know passengers, certainly I would be feeling this way. If your life is in danger and you know that the pilots are being attacked by a jihadist or any sort of act of terror, you're going to help and do whatever you can because your own skin is in the game. And so I think that's one of the things we could do to improve this and change some of the procedures, because up until now in the United States, the idea is to fortify that door to keep people in the cabin out of the cockpit. But you got to reverse this to some degree in case you have one of these.
0: I'm told that there is a button that either pilot or co-pilot can hit that will allow the crew to come into the cockpit. Is that the case?
1: Yes, there's a code that the flight attendants know about that they could enter that would allow the cockpit door to unlatch. Now, that can be overridden by the crew if they don't want anybody coming up there, in spite of the fact that somebody entered the correct code from the outside. But you can change that, and somehow, this is what I'm talking about. Some of these procedures maybe need to be changed in case you're in that sort of scenario. And I'm not sure exactly what they're going to do about this, but that's one of the things they'd have to look at, in addition to changing some of the hiring practices and drilling down further on people's backgrounds before they make a decision to hire a pilot, even if his other scores on pre-hire testing are very good.
0: It's going to be interesting to see this Omani man. Apparently, Oman does not have diplomatic relationships with Israel, and there are already questions about, well, why was this guy in the cockpit at all? And how did he get assigned to a flight that was going to be flying into Israel, into Tel Aviv, you know, with a full load of passengers? How did he end up there? And we'll have to find out what it was that might have been motivating him to go in that direction. And as you said, I mean, we've had other, I think there was a Chinese pilot who flew for the state airlines in China who committed suicide, you know, and took his plane into the ground. And why? It was over, you know, perfectly ordinary things, but not related to jihad, but more related to his disappointment about being down, you know, downgraded by his airline in China and knocked off, you know, the job that he had been doing. And so he decided to take his own life and take a bunch of passengers with him. Chuck, thank you very much. I appreciate you coming on. That is former commercial airline pilot and, by the way, meteorologist Chuck Wise. Chuck, we appreciate your insights every single time. Glad to get your calls at 866-HEY-LARS. That's 866-439-5277. 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
11: Wait a minute, I'm talking now, if you don't mind, please.
12: Lars Larson. Larson.
16: Those are just some of the sounds that were heard by passengers on a plane. This was about 8:20 in the morning, local time, between Tel Aviv and Dubai in the Middle East. There were almost 180 people on board that plane. It was being flown by a company called

0: able to do it. And the attempt was identified very quickly as an attempt to take that airplane, that Boeing airplane, and crash it into the ground with all those aboard. Fly Dubai flight FZ-1073, a Boeing 737. They said that thing dropped out of the air 17,000 feet over Saudi Arabia before the passengers managed to take control of what was going on in the cockpit, take control of the man who tried to stab the other pilot, and take care of the pilot who had been stabbed himself. Take a listen to Neria Kraus, who is a journalist who is on board the plane and describes what she saw and what the passengers and the crew did to take control of that airplane back from the would-be hijacker and terrorist.
1: The pilot, who was such a hero, it was a pilot from an Indian descent. He's now, by the way, my sources told me he's still in a very bad condition. He's alive, he's stabilized, but he's in a bad condition. He was fighting the co-pilot who was stabbing him. And he managed to open the door so that this Israeli passenger, Yaniv Chayun, that I spoke with, you can read the quotes in the Free Press, he was entering the cockpit and he was starting to fight with the co-pilot who was trying to stab the pilot himself. He was fighting him. He was choking him. Eventually, a few more passengers arrived. Another pilot that was on the plane arrived. They took control over the cockpit, over the controls, and eventually they managed to take wires of earphones of the plane, and then they tied up the co-pilot, the stabber, the attacker.
0: Yep, and that's what happened. It was because there were people who thought very quickly on board that plane. And this raises a whole host of questions for people in the United States. Prior to the 9/11 2001 terrorist attacks, you had the situation was that the cockpits were not very heavily armored. They were not very heavily locked up, but they are now. They are very, very securely fastened, although I've talked to some pilots about this. There are ways that a pilot who's inside the cockpit can release the door mechanism to allow people to come in. There are also ways that the flight crew may have to be able to enter the cockpit if there has been a problem, just like the one that's happening now. What it appears from the direct descriptions is that the pilot who was stabbed, and he's apparently still in very tough medical shape, he was stabbed, but he managed to get to the door of the cockpit, open the door so that members of the flight crew and some of the passengers, the minute they felt the plane start to dive, nosedive down to 17,000 feet, what they did was they rushed to the cockpit door. They managed to get entry to the cockpit because the wounded pilot was able to open the door. They then grabbed a hold of the man who was attacking him and managed to tie him up with headphone wires and secure him until another pilot who happened to be on the plane was able to get to the controls and bring that plane safely to the ground. That plane had dropped down from, what was it, about 40,000 feet, dropped 17,000 feet. I don't have the exact altitudes where the plane was when it began that dive and when it was stabilized, around 35,000 feet, drops down 18,000 feet. It is stabilized. They managed to put the plane on the ground in Tobruk, which is in Saudi Arabia. And then the Saudi government told the Israeli government, we're not going to let you bring in military aircraft to pick up the passengers from that plane. So Fly Dubai, a company that came into existence in about 2020 after Donald Trump brought about the Abraham Accords that opened up the kind of air travel that Fly Dubai has been flying for about the last 6 years. So that plane is able to fly back and forth. What is not resolved at this point is that apparently the man who did the attacking in the cockpit earlier today, 8:30 a.m. local time, and they're about 10 hours off from where we are here in the United States, but he was apparently from Oman. Now, you might remember Oman holds a very interesting position right now because they're on one side of the Strait of Hormuz. Iran is on the other side of the Strait of Hormuz. This guy was an Omani. And nobody quite knows why he was in the cockpit of a Fly Dubai airline, because even though Fly Dubai has been making regular trips between Dubai and Tel Aviv for the last 6 years or so, They only allow people who've been cleared to be able to fly into Israel. And apparently Oman does not have diplomatic relations with Israel. So we don't know exactly why that co-pilot

0: pilot was where he was. But the passengers got to the cockpit, subdued the attacker, got the plane out of its nosedive. They then formed a barricade. They guarded and protected the cockpit to make sure no more threats could happen. And an off-duty pilot took over the controls of the Boeing 737, managed to bring it safely to the ground in Tobruk in Saudi Arabia. And then later, another Fly Dubai plane was able to come in to Saudi Arabia, pick up the passengers at that airport, and bring them on to Tel Aviv. Now, how did the co-pilot end up with that knife or whatever stabbing tool that he used to attack the pilot? We don't know that. But the question I think it raises for the United States right now, after 9/11, there were a lot of things done in the name of security at American airports, and closer screening was implemented, and more air marshals, and more TSA. Now, I'd be the first to agree with you that some of those security measures are ridiculous and are unnecessary, and some of them are absolutely necessary. But here's the question now. How do you adequately screen the pilots and the co-pilots who have access to the cockpit like this guy did to make sure that they're not going to go off on a jihad and try to crash one of those planes full of passengers into the ground? I don't know how you do that. I talked to one pilot friend of mine today who is a former commercial airline pilot. He used to fly passenger planes. And he said, without discrimination, unless you simply say, we're not going to let Muslims up in the cockpit, how in the world do you make sure that nobody gets in that cockpit who might be inclined to try to crash an airplane full of people either into the ground or into a target that's on the ground, the same kind of thing that happened on 9/11/2001? I don't know that there's a good answer to that whole question, but I'll be glad to think about it today, and we'll talk about it too. 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
2: St. George has themselves a 50-year plan. 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St. George Mayor Dustin Yates going to hop on board to talk about what they've put together for the next 50 years. Also on the show Thursday morning, we'll check in with Crime Stoppers ahead of their big luncheon. Haggai Davis going to be in for a cup of tech gumbo, and we will hit the campaign trail with Misty Cordell, who's running for Congress in the 5th. 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
1: Hey, welcome back to the Lars Larson Show. When I woke up at 0:30 this morning and saw the first reports that apparently there'd been an attempt to take a Fly Dubai jetliner, crash it into the ground with one of the pilots we believe to be the co-pilot, not the pilot in charge, trying to stab the pilot and kill him, and that there was an attempt by the pilot, the surviving pilot, to be able to get out of the cockpit. Passengers got in, subdued the bad guy, wrapped him up in headphone cords, and then managed to get the plane on the ground, in this case in Saudi Arabia, and the passengers are all safe. I knew the guy I wanted to talk to about this is John Nance, and he happened to be available today. John, you ought to know, is an aviation safety analyst, veteran airline captain, but I consider more importantly a fighter pilot in both Vietnam and the Gulf War, as well as being a lawyer and a New York Times bestseller of, I can say because I've read some of them, some very fine novels. John Nance, welcome back to the program.
2: Thank you, Lars. Good to be with you again.
1: Sorry we only call you when there are terrible things like this, but this is actually, in a lot of ways, a very successful situation. So before I say anything else dumb, tell my audience what we should make of what happened in the skies over Saudi Arabia early this morning, Middle Eastern time.
2: Well, there is a lot we don't know, and it affects just about every aspect of the story, starting with the high dive, so to speak, from the 38,000-foot range, about 33,000, all the way down to about 17,000 feet. I'm not sure that I accept the figures that have been put out there already that the rate of descent was probably over 15,000 feet per minute, because there's a characteristic that swept-wing jetliners have called Mach Tuck. And there are several systems built in to prevent it from happening. But basically, if you get going too fast, you get to the point where you can't pull out of it. And how
1: because
2: you
1: pull the wings off.
2: If you don't pull the wings off, you may pull the tail off, basically. And here we have some damage to the vertical fin, the rudder, which you would not necessarily expect to see in a situation like this. But if this airplane came screaming out of the sky at some of the figures that have been postured, which is up to Mach 1, then the other question is, how in the world would anybody be able to dish this airplane out successfully without hitting the ground? You're going to have a lot of experience as a pilot, and it may be that the two guys in the back who were deadheading could have done that. But to start with, of course, the idea of incapacitating the captain by stabbing him, that seems a little bit, I don't know, I want to know more about that aspect of the story, too. But it's a small confines up there in the cockpit in a 737. You don't have a lot of room to maneuver. You don't have a lot of room to fight, even if you're the aggressor or the aggressee. And so there's just an awful lot we don't know about the story.
1: John, when you were a commercial airline pilot, when you were just sitting there, I mean, they always tell the passengers, keep your seatbelts on unless you have to.

0: to go to the lav or whatever. And we understand that because you don't want to bounce off the ceiling. For the pilots, it's the same idea that if you're not going somewhere, you got some kind of restraint on. So that in case the, you know, the plane hits a rock or hits a bump in the road, that you're not going to be bouncing off the ceiling. If you're strapped in that way, but your co-pilot manages to get out of his straps without you realizing it, he comes over and attacks you. You're strapped down, aren't you?
1: Yes, you are. With a seatbelt, the seatbelt should be fastened anytime you're sitting on the seat. The shoulder harnesses don't necessarily have to be on. Usually that's only for takeoff and landing. But yeah, you're in a very restricted position. You've got very little ability to maneuver. And if somebody is attacking you, you've got to fly the jet on top of it, which in this particular instance, we've got to know who did and exactly what the sequence was. If this airplane actually did come out of the sky as fast as you're talking about, it may never fly again. But it shows you how tough Boeing builds.
0: You would have done that much damage to the airframe to do that?
1: Conceivably. Okay. Not necessarily, but conceivably.
0: Well, let me ask you this then. And I know you may have to say, I can't tell you that, Lars. And then there's probably, I would hope that there's a certain amount of proprietary information. But we have very well-armored cockpits right now because of what happened on 9/11, yes. 2001. So, but is there a way that if a pilot finds himself under attack from his co-pilot, as we're hearing this may have been the case today, does he have a way to remotely unlock the door so the crew or passengers can come in and rescue him as we're told they did?
1: Well, there's a button to push in the cockpit that will open the door. And, of course, the other pilot would have known that. But when you hear people talk about the fact that, the alleged fact, that they broke into the cockpit, no, that's not the case. Either the cockpit door was unlocked from within or it was unlocked by putting a code in from outside. And in a situation like that, the co-pilot, who might have had the ability to reach down and hit a button that says no deny, didn't do it in time. We don't know yet which one it
0: because,
1: was.
0: Because the flight crew does have a code that they can use to enter the cockpit when they need to. Is that right?
1: That's correct. And anytime that code is entered, there's a chime that goes off, and you've got a couple of seconds to, well, like 10 or 15 seconds to hit the deny button if you don't want anybody up there.
0: But if he was in the middle of stabbing the pilot, he might not have had the presence of mind or the ability to get to the pilot and deny entry. And then the pilot that's being stabbed has some allies that have been able to join him.
1: That's right. It may turn out that this was a brilliant maneuver on the captain's part to hit that button to open the door. There's just so much that we need to know minute by minute, second by second, to figure out the dynamics of this. But I will say that regardless, coming in with a chewed up rudder like that and the high speed dive that may have been over anything that was prescribed as acceptable for this airplane, shows you how tough these birds are. When I say that they may never fly again, it depends on a lot of inspection that's going to have to be done to see how many G-forces they put on it. You can do about 3.6 Gs positive up, but if it's much more than that, if you don't rip the tail off or you don't rip the wings off, you're certainly going to bend the machine.
0: John Nance is an aviation safety analyst. Last issue, how can America safeguard ourselves? We're going to have armored cockpits, but what happens when one of the people in the cockpit may have decided to try to carry out a new 9/11. How do we safeguard against that?
1: There's no easy solution for that. We watch each other all the time, not in a suspicious manner, but we're aware of each other. And there is a certain amount of security in that, because somebody who's going off the deep end usually gives signs ahead of time. But if it's political, not so much.
0: That is John Nance, aviation safety analyst, Vietnam and Gulf War pilot, commercial airline pilot, lawyer, analyst, and of course, a great novel writer as well. Back in a moment. By the way, think about this kind of story. 2:40 in the morning in Batavia, Illinois. A woman takes a look outside and sees a flashlight and a shadow. It's outside her window. Police say the man in her backyard was a registered sex offender. Now, a military court had convicted this joker in 2024. He had taken a sailor's key card, let himself into her bedroom, watched her sleep. He never met the woman in Batavia. He saw her on social media. He researched her and found her home address. Let me translate researched. That means a people search site that sells a report on you or me for about $2. 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I use Incogni to take myself and my family off those lists. I started back in January. 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
1: Hey, welcome back to the Lars Larson Show. It's a pleasure to be with you. After 23 years, American troops are finally pulling out of Iraq in the middle of a war with Iran. Is this withdrawal going to be different from Afghanistan? I thought we'd put that first to our friend Leland Vittert, who's host of On Balance and chief Washington anchor at News Nation. Leland, welcome back.
2: Always good to be here, my friend.
1: So what do you think? Do you think any of the mainstream, I mean, News Nation may do it, but ABC, NBC, CBS, PBS, et cetera, all the usual suspects, do you think they're going to compare the disaster of the Joe Biden withdrawal of Afghanistan or from Afghanistan with the withdrawal from Iraq that's happening now?
2: Well, a couple of things. Number one, we don't often talk about planes that land, which is why we are making such a big deal, I think rightly so, about the attack and the hijacking or attempted hijacking and then the successful landing in Israel, right? So United Flight 93 combined with Miracle on the Hudson. Number two, that presupposes, or in your question, the premise of the question is effectively the withdrawal from Iraq either is going well or has gone well. Considering that the bases in Iraq that the Iranians used to attack the Saudi oil pipeline and drive up oil prices would have been dealt with by the American forces that are there. And the Iraqi government is not exactly, shall we say, doing a lot of favors for the United States these days. And any push into Iran to try and help the revolution in Iran would come from the Kurds in northern Iraq, this limits our ability to do that. I'm not sure I would really spend a lot of time celebrating the orderly withdrawal of Iraq either.
1: Well, at least we're doing it without getting American service members killed, without having people clinging to the outside of airplanes as they take off from the airport. I guess the withdrawal from Afghanistan was so disastrous and visibly so that it's tough to make any comparison at all. But you mentioned the attempt at the hijacking. Leland, have you looked at some of the crazy ways that media in the last few hours was describing what happened in that attempted hijacking and terrorist attack on Fly Dubai Airlines?
2: I have, and point made, right, that the initial reports were that there was some kind of altercation in the cockpit. And I don't really buy into in the initial fog of any moment that there's some deep conspiracy to not report the facts. Now, the fact, I think the much bigger issue in the much fairer commentary on this is that there was an article in the New York Times a couple of weeks ago that said Israelis still feel victimized by October 7th. That's the kind of bias. That's the kind of bias to go after. The fact that in the initial hours after this hijacking, I even told my mom, I don't know what happened. Was it a fight in the cockpit and somehow the Israelis said you can't land here? Or was it an attempted hijacking where a heroic pilot in the midst of getting stabbed opened the cockpit door, passengers rushed the cockpit, and somehow some airline passenger who was also a captain, who was also captain qualified, landed a plane without a rudder? We didn't know that. And I think, and you and I disagree sometimes, but I think when all of a sudden everything becomes media bias, then nothing is media bias.
1: Oh, I understand. But even when you have conservative outfits like, say, the Wall Street Journal, and this was one of their initial hits, passengers intervened to stop co-pilot, a cockpit fight on Flight Dubai flight to Israel that left at least one pilot stabbed and bloody and sent the airplane into a steep dive before an emergency landing. So they knew that somebody tried to dive the plane into the ground. They knew that one of the pilots got stabbed

0: very, very badly. He's apparently still in very bad shape. And they knew that the other guy was the guy doing the stabbing. So really, it's almost like that morning on 9/11 when we saw the second plane go into the tower and go, that wasn't an accident. That was terrorism. And we knew that the moment the second plane went in, didn't we?
1: Well, we did. I would just flip it around, Lars, is that conservatives hate when liberals jump to conclusions, like with Kyle Rittenhouse, for example. I never hesitate, or I never criticize, I should say, when members of the media, in the fog of information, which is real, and as an old reporter, you would know this, and as events unfold, are both clinical and slow. The cost of being wrong is paid over a long period of time,
0: yeah,
1: and the value of getting way out ahead of something is very small. So if later today the New York Times starts talking about, as some did, we don't know what the motives of the of the co-pilot were,
0: okay, yeah,
1: then you've got a point. But I think it's always careful. It's always worth in the beginning.
0: I can see that too. But Leland, consider this. When the plane hit the ground and people were able to tell what happened, we knew what happened because we knew one guy got stabbed, who was the pilot. He opened the door. The passengers then subdued the stabber, and they tied him up with headphone wires, which is another handy use of headphone wires, and that he had attempted to dive the plane into the ground. Oh, and by the way, he's a Muslim from Oman. So are we really jumping to that much of a conclusion when we say a Muslim co-pilot tried to kill his co-pilot, the captain of the plane, and tried to dive the plane that was full of Jews into the ground?
1: Well, Lars, all I would say is that you're taking headlines that were written 3 hours ago and applying the facts we know right now. I don't, when everything's media bias and this is what we focus on, then nothing's media bias. If you want to talk about when the New York Times says Jews are, you know, Israelis are still victimized by October 7th, 3 years later, then you got a point. And that's what really shows the double standard. What I think is more interesting about this story right now is the fact that you have right now Americans having to vote between Mike Rogers and Abdul El-Sayed. And, right, okay. Right.
0: Not much of a choice,
1: Right, and this idea that 25 years after 9/11, we have forgotten who these people are, I think that is a much more significant thing.
0: Yeah, and consider that all we have to do, I think, is watch Great Britain and say, where's their politics going? Well, they seem to have a very, very tiny minority of people in their country that are still a very small minority who appear to have taken over political control of the country. And is that starting to happen in the United States of America? And will we spot and react to the warning signs soon enough?
1: How goes the UK is going America? Right. And now the UK prime minister, shocking, has come out and confirmed that the Iranians were the Muslim terrorists were behind the attempted plot on the U.S. base. Again, didn't take a lot to figure out. I wonder how long we'll think about. Well, you know, maybe Americans still feel victimized by 9/11 will be the next headline.
0: Hey, there's the next headline. That's Leland Vittert. Leland is the chief Washington anchor for News Nation, the host of On Balance. 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
0: Hey, welcome back to the Lars Larson Show. It's a pleasure to be with you. I'm glad to get to your phone calls and emails. Working age men are losing jobs while women in America

0: are capturing nearly all of the new net jobs. Is America facing a man session? Well, the guy who knows the numbers is Steve Moore, good friend of the show, former Donald Trump economic advisor and co-founder of Unleash Prosperity. Steve, welcome back.
1: Hey, Lars, good to be with you. And this is a real social and economic tragedy, what's going on in America right now. It's beyond just economics. It's what's happening with, there are now 31 million young males, by that I define between the ages of 21 and 40, yep, that are unmarried. And that's twice as many as was the case, you know, 30 years ago. And so you've got a lot of men who don't have jobs because the labor force participation rate of men has declined. They're not getting married, so they're not having families. They're not having kids. They're likely, and by the way, I have four sons, you know, myself, and a couple of them are in this situation where they're not unmarried. They're not dating. I don't know what's going on with this generation. Maybe it's they're spending too much time in front of computer screens and watching videos. But, you know, we need higher marriage rates. We need higher employment rates, and we need more children. You know, we have record low fertility rates in this country right now. It's a big problem.
0: Yeah, we're down at like 1.5 or 1.6, and we should be at about 2.2 or so, just to replace the ones who die, you know, and the ones who are lost to accident and disease. Yeah.
1: That's right. What's ironic about this is you and I are probably old enough to remember when they talked about the population bomb. Remember that?
0: Yes.
1: We're
0: going to
1: have
0: Ehrlich and all those guys.
1: Now virtually every country in the world has below replacement level fertility. And that's especially bad in the Asian countries. But, you know, I really worry about this because unmarried men in their 30s and 40s are more likely to, you know, have alcohol problems, drug problems. They're more likely to be depressed and, you know, unsuccessful in their economic careers. And I don't know what to do about it, but I do know that we need to prepare our boys to be men.
0: Well, can I suggest a couple of changes?
1: Yeah.
0: I don't assume it's the government's job to tell you what to do, but it's certainly
1: not
0: the government's job to subsidize you to do the wrong thing.
1: That's right.
0: And I think part of the solution, and you and I have talked about this before, when the Trump administration said, if you're going to be on food stamps, you have to be turning in 20 hours a week, which is paltry, but it's at least something. If you're going to be on Medicaid, same deal. You want to be Section 8, same deal. That at least there you're saying, get off your duff. And this is only applied to working age, non-physically disabled, non-mentally disabled, no young children at home, males and females. Go out and get a job. And if you don't, we're not buying your groceries. We're not paying your rent. We're not paying for your medical. So if you did those things, that at least gives them a kick in the butt, doesn't it?
1: It does. And listen, you know, people who are working are happier than people who aren't working. Did you know that? You know,
0: I believe
1: not work. Oh, yeah. And so, you know, and people who are working live longer than people who are who retire early. And one other thing is that, you know, women, let's face it, women want to marry men who are more economically successful than they are. That's the way it's been for since time immemorial. And so if you got a lot of, you know, young men that, by the way, do you know that 60% of the college graduates now are women? When I was in college, it was 60% were men. So, I'm not against women being economically successful. I don't want to sound like a sexist here. I'm just saying we've got to figure out what's going on with young men in our culture that is not really appreciating manhood.
0: Steve, I'd say kick them in the butt and say, we're not subsidizing you anymore. Because think about the trades right now. I mean, I bring this up almost on a weekly basis.
1: Yes.
0: The trades are begging for people. I know people who have little concrete businesses, and one of them was telling me the other day, he says, I'm going to have to pay my guys more than $40 an hour, which means about $85,000 a year without any overtime, which is a really good fat paycheck, maybe as much as $100,000 a year, you know, because the desperation to get these people in. So you've got a good paycheck, and I wonder if some of those young men are not out dating, they're not getting married, they're not having kids, because they think, I can't bring anything to the party. I've got no job, I've got no income. What do you think?
1: I agree with that. And I think there's another parallel problem, which is we have so many young black men that are in prison or incarcerated. And, you know, obviously if someone commits a crime, especially violent crime, we want to put them in jail. But that's a problem, too.

0: you know, for black women to find a black husband. And, you know, when you've got so many of the young black men that are in jail, that's a problem. But now we're finding, by the way, that, you know, we used to talk when you and I first met 30 years ago, we used to talk about the problem with so many, you know, unmarried women, black women who were having kids. Now it's an issue with a lot of these white women. They're not finding husbands. They're going to fertility clinics and just, you know, having artificial insemination and things like that. So they're acting like men are unnecessary. But, you know, men, when children grow up without a father in the home, we know that's a prescription for disaster. We learned that.
1: Big problem.
0: You know,
1: hey, Steve, before I run out of time, I want you to outline something. Everybody wants gas and diesel to go down. And you outlined something today at Unleashed Prosperity. You said, here's the way to make it move down at least 50 cents a gallon, maybe 80.
0: Yes.
1: These are all doable things that could be done fast by state and federal government. Tell my audience
0: how. You
1: can
0: do it tomorrow. And by the way, just since I read that article, some of these states are starting to doing this. First of all, we should repeal the federal gas tax for now. That would save about 28 cents a gallon. These stupid renewable energy requirements that you have to put corn in your gas tank, and the ethanol and all that stuff adds another 30 cents to your price. And then if you live in California, and I know Lars, you have a lot of California listeners. They pay $1.25 a gallon more than the average price in other states because of all their crazy environmental laws and all these other rules. So the good news is some states are starting to take my advice and they're starting to repeal some of these regulations and taxes, and that can bring the price down until we get the situation settled in the Middle East.
1: And you get all those things done and the price drops at least 50 cents, maybe as much as 80 cents a gallon, right?
0: Yes. Yep. And if you're in California, you could lower your price by $1.50 a gallon.
1: Wow. So get all that done. That is Steve Moore. Steve is a former Donald Trump economic advisor. He is an economist by training. He's co-founder of Unleash Prosperity. And Steve, we appreciate you coming on the program. 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
3: From ABC News, I'm Dave Packer. After the Supreme Court ruled Tennessee could go forward with the execution of Krista Pike, that execution was botched tonight. Witnesses say authorities gave her 2 rounds of lethal drugs, and when witnesses were asked to leave the chamber, they said she was still breathing. Reporter Tori Gessner with ABC affiliate WKRN was one of those witnesses.
4: I will say I've witnessed, I believe, 5 executions in Tennessee. Nothing about today was normal, typical at all.
3: While the witnesses were speaking, an ambulance was seen with flashing lights leaving the facility. Passengers aboard Fly Dubai Flight 1073 to Tel Aviv expressing fear, anger, and ultimately elation after they survived what Israeli officials said was an attempted terror attack thousands of feet in the air today. The plane's first officer allegedly stabbed the plane's captain and then put the plane in a nosedive. But passengers got to the flight deck, one of them putting the attacking co-pilot in a chokehold and stopping that rapid descent. ABC's Tom Sophie Borich.
5: That violent descent ripping off pieces of the tail, but miraculously everyone survived. Yaniv Hayoun was one of the men who subdued the attacker, helping level the plane. Telling reporters it was a do-or-die situation.
3: Police in Manassas, Virginia say a shooting at a United Rentals was an act of workplace violence that left 2 dead and 1 hospitalized. Police Chief Doug Keene says the shooting started this morning with some kind of altercation. Keene identified the suspect as Marvin Grant.
6: What we do know at this point is that Mr. Grant came to work this morning, made a statement to a co-worker that 3 people are going to die. He then produced a handgun and began shooting. What we don't know is a motive.
3: Ultimately, Grant took his own life with a gunshot to the head. The government says inflation slowed a bit last month, but inflation's still above the Fed's target. 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
8: 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St. George Mayor Dustin Yates going to hop on board to talk about what they've put together for the next 50 years. Also on the show Thursday morning, we'll check in with Crime Stoppers ahead of their big luncheon. 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
9: You know, there is something terribly wrong happening in our culture, and our children are paying the price. Okay. Really, folks of all ages, law-abiding citizens of all ages are paying the price. In Shreveport, you have a 13-year-old child that is dead. His 2-year-old sister

0: has just another crime story. Something is very broken. We are raising children in a culture that, and as adults as well, that increasingly don't know what to do with their anger. I don't know. It just seems like that over the last few decades, I know decades sounds like a long time, the last 2-3 decades, anger, that folks don't know what to do with anger. They don't know what to do with rejection. They don't know what to do with embarrassment. They don't know what feelings of being disrespected. Somebody insults you, you got to react. Someone humiliates you, you got to react. If someone makes you angry, you got to react. And what happens next? Because increasingly, the question that disappears from the human mind at that moment in too many folks in our community and in our culture all across this country is, what are the consequences? What is the cost of reacting when I'm angry? What is the cost of reacting when someone insults me?
1: I just don't know if this is something that's just in recent decades. I mean, Alexander Hamilton was murdered by Aaron Burr because Aaron Burr got tired, vice president of the United States of America, under
0: but the proliferation,
1: our third vice president.
0: I get that, but the proliferation or just the number of instances, and it's happening. I mean, those were grown men.
1: Yeah, those are
0: those were grown, you know what, men.
1: Yeah.
0: But we're talking about children now, younger and younger, who absolutely, the only, you know, a lot of times when we get frustrated,
1: yeah,
0: and we get angry, it's because, you know what? We don't have an answer. We don't have an answer. We don't know. We don't have an answer. We don't understand what it is that is going on.
1: Okay.
0: And it may seem like the situation may be hopeless. It may seem like, you know what? This is the only way for me to feel better. And that's, maybe it's this feel good culture that, you know, has permeated our culture over many decades. You know, everybody gets a trophy. Every kid is, you know, you can, you know, every kid is perfect, right?
1: I'm not convinced the kids that are doing this are the ones getting trophies. I think this is more likely. This is more likely the kids that are involved in gang activity. This is more likely the kids that are coming from broken homes. This is more likely the kids that never got a trophy of any kind.
0: Okay, but I agree with that. But it's also a culture where you shouldn't have to feel insulted or disrespected, or if you feel sad, you know, you shouldn't have to feel that way. You should always feel, you know, you should always feel good. You should always do what makes you feel good. And that's not reality. There are times in life where we just feel really sucky, and it's just that. And it's for then, it's not forever, it's for now, but it's not necessarily forever.
1: I think the problem is more about these are more likely to be people that have never been taught things like honor, never been taught things like responsibility, never been taught things like where real respect comes from. The statistics and the data suggests this is more likely to be kids who grow up in households where there is no dad. And so you get your idea of what it means to be a man from other people who didn't have a dad either. And you end up with this culture where the way you show how tough you are is through violence. And if someone disrespects you, you can't stand for that because the culture that you're in says you can't stand for that. And the culture says you have to go commit the violence. I don't think this is about
0: that you're a strong man or you're a strong woman if you react.
1: I don't think this is about the touchy-feely part of it. I think this is simply about a lack of understanding and in a culture that does not understand where honor and respect actually comes from.
0: No, I get that, but I'm going to say, and I think this is lost in a lot of places, you know, the strongest men and women that you will ever meet are those who know how to restrain themselves. I'm not kind of gotten out of control or, you know,
1: blow.

0: own up about something at, you know, when I was younger. But you get older, you get a little wiser, and you're like, you know what? It's not worth all of that.
1: Okay.
0: And it's not because I didn't have good parents. It's a matter of being immature and then maturing and then, you know, having a parent sit down and say, hey, you know what? It's not that way you reacted to that is not the best way.
1: Well, and the other part is that what somebody else says about you doesn't determine who you are. What you say and what you do is what determines who you are. So if somebody else says, okay, well, you're not worth anything. Well, that doesn't mean you're not worth anything. What it means is that that other person doesn't value you. Okay, fine. But if you then go and commit a crime, you're essentially proving that other person's statement right.
0: But I guess why I'm saying it's this feel-good culture, because we have taught our children for many, many years, follow your feelings. You know what I'm saying? Is that, you know, you just, you know, do what feels good, you know, and, you know, all of this stuff that, you know, and there's times where it's not going to be that way.
1: Well, I agree that's a problem. We should not have been teaching our kids that. I just think you're talking about two different subcultures. I think there's one subculture that's teaching our kids that, oh, every little thing that you do is magic. And then there's this other subculture that goes, you really aren't worth anything. And those are two different subcultures within our society. And each one of them's got their problems. But the one that's more likely to be committing the violence is the one that grows up in a culture that tells them they're not worth anything from the beginning.
0: And I'll just say this. If anyone is listening right now that needs to hear this, or maybe you need to tell this to a young person, you know, your feelings are temporary.
1: Yeah.
0: The consequences are not.
1: Especially when you're doing things like shooting at people. Let's get to the top three things you need to know. First thing you need to know, three Louisiana shipyards have been selected by the U.S. Navy to build a new fleet of unmanned drones. Saronic in Franklin, Bro Brothers in Louisville, and Galliano Marine Service in Houma have each been selected to build 10 ships. Known as Medium Unmanned Surface Vessels, or MUSV, each ship is expected to cost around $40 million. Construction on the ships is expected to begin immediately, and the first delivery to the Navy is scheduled before the end of next year. The unmanned ships, all 30 of them, must be able to travel more than 360 nautical miles in 26 hours without any additional communications or orders from humans, and travel 2,500 nautical miles without needing to refuel or dock.
0: You talk about a rising tide lifting all ships. I'm talking about immeasurable investment that is being made right here in the state of Louisiana.
1: That's a big deal for three different Louisiana shipyards to get that. That's a huge deal.
0: Fantastic.
1: Second thing you need to know, the recently approved Amazon data center in Shreveport is being challenged in court. A lawsuit filed against the city said the city council failed to take into consideration the correct information when they approved the new data center. Attorney Clay Garside argued before the Louisiana Second Circuit Court of Appeal that the city council didn't look at the operational plans of the data center, didn't consider how the data center would function on a day-to-day basis. He said they should have done more to consider potential noise, light, and water pollution issues. However, the city argued that all the city's minimum requirements for the proposed center were met.
0: Yeah, this argument by this attorney or those folks that are challenging this data center, it's going absolutely nowhere, because it's basically saying, hey, city council, you were dumb enough to do this and you shouldn't have.
1: Yeah, even though the area that they were doing this was already
0: zoned industrial.
1: Third thing you need to know, earlier this week, we told you about the arrest of the mayor of Melville, Louisiana. Turns out that arrest was not supposed to happen. Mayor Coretta Robertson was arrested for failing to turn over financial records from the city in a lawsuit involving wages that were supposed to have been garnished for a city employee to resolve an unpaid private debt. However, St. Landry Parish Sheriff Bobby Gidrows announced that the deputies arrested the mayor should not have done so. Sheriff Gidrow says the order from his office received from the court wasn't for the arrest of the mayor, but rather to notify the mayor she needed to turn over the documents. Gidrow's told KLFY the supervisor of the shift understood it to mean that we had to detain, arrest, and detain that mayor and bring it to court for the morning, and that's not what was supposed to happen.
0: Boy, there's going to be a big payday there for that false imprisonment.
1: Oh, boy, that's a mistake. We got more.
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0: 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I'm Steve Parr with Louis R. Avalone.
1: I mean, how can you not be excited to be living in Louisiana right now? I'm serious. I mean, for generations, we've heard the same story about Louisiana. We're losing our young people. The opportunities are elsewhere. You know, graduate from college, pack the car, and head to Texas. Well, look around, folks. Come on. Something's really big happening in this state. I could not be more excited. I mean, you can look all around the state. Look at the steel plant in Ascension Parish. Look at the Cape Canaveral 2 being built in by SpaceX, Elon Musk.
0: Yeah, oh, it's bigger than Cape Canaveral.
1: You've got the massive LNG port down in Cameron. You've got the drone boats being built in New Orleans.
0: Yeah.
1: You've got the massive data centers that are being built. I could go on and on. Here's another great story.
0: All right.
1: Great, great story. Louisiana Tech. It has the most academically prepared freshman class ever enrolled.
0: Wow.
1: The number of freshmen scoring 30 or higher on the ACT jumped 22%.
0: Well, that's a big deal.
1: So they're not giving up. See, this is the opposite of what's going on with the University of New Orleans, which is now LSU New Orleans. LSU New Orleans is actually lowering their standards in order to attract more folks into their university down in New Orleans, the campus there.
0: Right.
1: Louisiana Tech's not doing that. They're growing, but they're not giving up. They're not reducing. They're not watering down the academic standards, right?
0: And that's good. And frankly, I think that's probably part of why they're growing is because they are – you know, I think with each passing year, Louisiana Tech is improving upon its reputation as an engineering school, as a technology school, and one that's very affordable. I mean, for the bang for the buck, LA Tech is a pretty good institution.
1: Yeah, no, absolutely. I mean, do you see the pieces coming together?
0: I see them.
1: I mean, that's what should excite us.
0: Yeah. There's a frankly, I think.

0: you'd have a hard time going back and saying that there's been any time in Louisiana's history where you had more positive stuff happening all at one time than you do right now.
1: I do not want our greatest export in this state to be our children any longer. Right. I want those kids to look around and say, why would I leave?
0: Right.
1: The future is being built right here. And for the first time in a long time, that really doesn't seem like wishful thinking.
0: Yeah, I think it's a big deal. Tell you what, let's dig deep.
2: Working in a coal mine, going downtown.
0: I'm filing this under It's About Time. Louisiana is teaming up with two other states, Alabama and Arkansas, to sue New York, California, and Massachusetts over their abortion shield laws. It's about time. What those
1: you're talking about the abortion shield laws.
0: That's what I said.
1: Oh, you did say that.
0: I did say that.
1: I wasn't paying attention.
0: That's fair. Those three states, what they've been doing is they've been allowing their citizens to mail drugs into these states, Louisiana, Arkansas, and Alabama, in order to kill our children. And you can say, wait, what? What are you talking about? That's what abortion does.
1: Yep.
0: A fetus is a child. It is the child of, and if it's in Louisiana, it's the child of Louisianians. And abortion kills that child. These are scientific facts. This is not up for debate. That, you know, that whole science is settled thing. A fetus is a human child. That's settled science. It's certainly a lot more than carbon dioxide causing global warming settled science. A fetus is a human child. And if you cannot admit that, you are morally bankrupt. Sorry.
1: But these pills, these abortion pills, even though Louisiana has banned them.
0: The doctors from other states have been mailing them in, and Louisiana and the other states have indicted these doctors for violating our laws, which they have done.
1: So the question
0: is... And then when we send extradition requests, the New York and California and Massachusetts send us a big middle finger going, nope, we have the right to kill your babies.
1: So the question is, who gets to govern Louisiana? Is it the Louisiana legislature that represents the Louisiana people?
0: Right.
1: Or is it the New York state legislature?
0: Does New York and California and Massachusetts have the right to murder Louisiana residents?
1: And basically thumb their nose or invalidate our laws.
0: So Attorney General Merle, Louisiana has made its position on abortion clear through the bipartisan will of the people's representatives in this legislature. Louisiana chooses life. We will not allow activists, states, activist providers, or distributors profiting from killing babies to threaten Louisiana's sovereignty, violate Louisiana's law, or endanger Louisiana women and babies. Okay? This is a big deal here. Now, Louisiana has indicted those doctors in those states. They asked them to be extradited. The governors in those states refused. They say it's okay to kill babies in other states. New York and California, Massachusetts, they have a right to kill babies in red states, even when red states say it's not okay. And New York is going to fight back on this. Letitia James, who is, in my mind, one of the most corrupt attorney generals in the country, top five, she says... New York has always been a safe haven, notice the word she's using, safe haven for reproductive freedom. I will fight with everything in my power to defend our shield law and protect every provider and patient who depends upon it. Okay, New York doesn't have the right to defend people in the state of Louisiana. If she says she's defending patients in the state of Louisiana, you don't have the right to control what a patient in Louisiana receives when it's in violation of Louisiana law. You just don't.
1: Well, she actually answered that lawsuit by saying that the plaintiffs are trying to impose their abortion bans on New York.
0: No, we're not. We're not trying to say abortion can't.
1: And
0: look, New York wants to kill its babies. According to the U.S. Constitution, New York has the right to kill its babies. What we're saying is New York doesn't have the right to kill Louisiana's babies.
1: She says that the plaintiffs in this lawsuit are trying to punish doctors providing care that is legal in New York.
0: Yeah, but it's not because it's legal in New York. It's illegal in Louisiana. You see how this language is just...
1: No, it turns
0: everything upside down. If the doctor was only providing abortion in the state of New York, Louisiana wouldn't be suing the doctor. The doctor is killing babies in Louisiana. That's against the law in Louisiana. No, look, nobody in the state of Louisiana has the right to go to New York and kill somebody in New York and then come back to Louisiana. And New York says, hey, wait a minute, you've had somebody who's committed murder. We want to extradite them. We go, oh, no, we've got a shield law for murder. Would that fly?
1: Well, no, but it also invalidates the sovereignty of each state.
0: Exactly.
1: Because if each state is in fact sovereign, subject only to

0: to federal law.
1: Or worse, every state in the country has to bow down to California, New York, and Massachusetts. That's what these blue states are saying.
0: But this is completely illogical. Completely illogical that just because something is legal in the state of New York or legal in the state of California, that if they try to export that, right, if they try to export that to a state where it's illegal,
1: right,
0: then you're imposing, I mean, it's so backwards. You're imposing your law on New York or California.
1: Right.
0: Because you chose to make what's legal in California or New York illegal?
1: So Louisiana, Arkansas, and Alabama have filed this case directly with the U.S. Supreme Court, which is where it belongs. But there's a separate lawsuit also from these three states, Louisiana, Arkansas, and Alabama. They are also filing a lawsuit against the network of providers who are shipping the abortion pills into the state. It's 30 doctors, telehealth companies, and nonprofit groups. And by the way, this is where the evil of nonprofit groups are coming out. Nonprofit groups are supposed to be for charity. They're not supposed to be for the elimination of human life. They're supposed to be for the advancement of human life. And yet you've got these nonprofit groups that are intentionally violating the laws of red states all across the country.
0: Right, because they continue to advertise and to prescribe and to dispense and to ship all of these abortion drugs into these various states where it is illegal. And they're not being straight with the people or with the women, especially about the safety or the legality.
1: California, New York, and Massachusetts. I understand that being leftist makes you arrogant, but you do not have the right to change the laws in other states. That is not within your power. And that goes against the entire purpose of the United States of America in the first place.
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0: themselves a 50-year plan. Let's talk about it. Hey, it's Hal Dane. 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St. George Mayor Dustin Yates going to hop on board to talk about what they've put together for the next 50 years. Also on the show Thursday morning, we'll check in with Crime Stoppers ahead of their big luncheon. Haggai Davis going to be in for a cup of tech gumbo, and we will hit the campaign trail with Misty Cordell, who's running for Congress in the 5th. Join me Thursday, 6 till 9.
1: Because of you, American Ground Radio is heard in more markets than you can shake a stick at. Which in California is now considered a microaggression against trees. It's outrageous. Grab the hatchet, fellas.

0: 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Steve Paul with Louis R. Avalone.
1: You know, Jameis Winston, you know, former Saints quarterback. He's played for a lot of teams.
0: Yeah.
1: Now he's playing for the New York Giants. And everybody was laughing at him after his latest interview. He says, forgetting those that is behind and reaching forward to what's ahead. And then he talks about being...
0: So he's been listening to Kamala.
1: Wait, no.
0: Okay.
1: He's been reading the Bible.
0: Oh, okay.
1: But he talks about being... Then he talked about being doers and not speakers. Doers and not speakers. And of course, everybody was like, he's crazy. You know, what's he talking about? No, folks, he's talking about the Bible. And if you understand Jameis Winston, you know, he routinely speaks publicly about his Christian faith.
0: Yeah.
1: And frequently uses biblical language. And that's what he was trying to say, even though it didn't really come out correctly. It's not really mysterious, because what he was forgetting and what he was saying is forgetting what is behind and reaching forward to what is ahead, And that's essentially the language of the Apostle Paul in Philippians 3:13. And Paul writes about forgetting about what lies behind and reaching forward to what lies ahead as he presses toward the goal. And think about how perfectly that applies to a quarterback, obviously, right? You threw an interception. Well, it's behind you. You lost last week. Well, it's behind you. You made a terrible decision 3 plays ago. Behind you. You can't quarterback the next play while mentally replaying the last one. And so I think that's what Winston was basically, you know, the principle that, or the teaching that Winston is trying to explain here. You cannot change what is behind you. You can only determine what you're going to do next. And that, and then there's that line, it's us doing, being doers, not speakers.
0: Okay.
1: And people hear that and they think, well, he's just assembling random words. But if you read James 1:22, be doers of the word and not hearers only. In other words, just don't talk about it, live it. Don't tell me you're prepared, be prepared. Don't tell me you're disciplined, show discipline. Don't tell me you have faith, live like you have faith. And I think we live in a culture absolutely overflowing with speakers. Everybody's got an opinion. You know, we've got an opinion on this show, I mean, obviously. Yeah,
0: kind of, we make our living off of that.
1: But at the same time, you know, Scripture says be a doer. But both of us have done stuff in life outside of being behind a microphone. I mean, we've both had and have careers that we are doers. And not to say that being behind this microphone is not being a doer. I'm just saying I like what Jameis Winston said, and I like what Jameis Winston often says, mm-hmm. because he is unabashedly unapologetic for his Christian faith, and he's speaking it to an audience that, very frankly, there's lots of folks in that audience that may never have had anyone speak to them.
0: Yeah.
1: In that way. Certainly not someone that's a professional football player.
0: Let's say what?
2: What you say? What you talking about, Louis?

0: So, you know, being a speaker behind the microphone, one of the things I will do is I will predict.
1: Wait, you're a do. You said do. So you're a doer.
0: Well, one of the things I will do is I will make predictions about the future every now and then, especially political predictions.
1: Oh, wow. You have a crystal ball?
0: Here's one I guarantee you. Okay. And anybody can make this one. If the Democrats win the House in the midterm, they will impeach President Trump again. And I predict they will impeach him three times within the next 2 years.
1: Oh, wow. You're really going out on a limb there.
0: Yeah. They don't even need to take the Senate to get their impeachments to go through, right? Trump, even if the Democrats take control of the Senate, he won't be convicted on anything. But he will be impeached multiple times. And members of his cabinet will be impeached multiple times, too. So just to show you why this isn't just conspiracy theory talk, Democrat Congressman Ro Khanna was on Meet the Press this weekend, basically guaranteeing that. Here's Kristen Welker asking him if impeaching Trump is a good idea. You may be far out on the limb when the left-wing media like NBC is like, is this too far?
1: Or is that a softball question?
0: Well, take a listen.
2: Is impeaching President Trump a third time a mistake for Democrats?
3: No, it's not, because it's not about Donald Trump. He's going to be a lame duck and, in my view, largely increasingly irrelevant. The point is to stand up for the Constitution. Impeachment says that you can't get into an illegal war in Iran without constitutional approval. Impeachment says that you can't just start firing federal employees when in defiance of what Congress says. Impeachment says you can't do deals with foreign governments to allegedly enrich your own family. It's about setting a standard. And the Democrats can impeach to uphold constitutional values and at the same time have a first 100-day agenda that deals with the cost of living to have child care.
0: So to get into Ro Khanna's points, he brought up three things there that said they should absolutely impeach the president for these three things.
1: Okay, now before you get there, he mentioned the Constitution.
0: Yes, well, yeah, because the impeachment's in the Constitution.
1: No, I understand, but he's saying it's not about Donald Trump.
0: Yeah.
1: It's about the Constitution. And my question is, what about under the Biden administration? You know what I'm saying?
0: You're jumping ahead. I was going to get there.
1: All I'm trying to say is, be consistent.
0: Let's start with that because he said this was about the president shouldn't be able to make foreign deals that enriches his family. That was one of the three points he brought up. That's really fascinating because the Democrats were not interested at all in impeaching Vice President Joe Biden for doing deals in Ukraine and China that enriched his entire family. And then they weren't interested in impeaching President Joe Biden for continuing to do that stuff when he was president. So, yeah, we got some hypocrisy here. They also said that the president, you got to impeach him because he's firing members of the executive branch. Hey, bro.
1: It's the executive branch.
0: The president has the power to fire people in the executive branch. That is not a high crime or misdemeanor. That's called management.
1: Yeah, I mean, those are folks within his dominion and control.
0: In the Article 2 of the Constitution, he's in charge of the executive branch.
1: Which includes, by the way, not a lot of folks realize, the Department of Justice.
0: Okay. Now, no other president has been impeached for conducting military action without Congress declaring war. No president has ever been doing it, but a lot of presidents have done what Ro Khanna is accusing Trump of doing. Obama did it with ISIS. Obama started a new conflict with ISIS, did not have clearance from Congress to do it. George W. Bush did it in Iraq and Afghanistan. Bill Clinton did it in Kosovo. George H.W. Bush did it in Panama. Ronald Reagan did it in Grenada. Kennedy did it in Vietnam. Heck, Thomas Jefferson did it with the Barbary Pirates. The Democrats weren't. This isn't about defending the Constitution. It's about Trump derangement syndrome and applying rules differently towards him than they have towards any other president in American history. But their actions will be hypocritical, and that their actions will be corrupt doesn't mean they won't jump in with both feet and dance all over the grave of the Constitution in the process.
1: You know, it's kind of like when he says, it's not about Trump, it's about the Constitution. It's just like when people say, it's not about the money. You know what? When someone says it's not about the money,
0: it's probably about the money. We'll be back.
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0: 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Steve Parr with Louis R. Avalone.
1: So members of Congress should not be trading individual stocks while they are making laws that affect those stocks. I mean, that's just plain and simple.
0: Yeah,
1: now, the House passed the Insider Trading Act already, and that was the House, right? And that would prohibit members of Congress and their spouses and their dependent children from buying any individual stocks in publicly traded companies.
0: Okay.
1: It would also require advanced public notice before lawmakers sell covered investments. Now, attached to that bill that was passed by the House that would basically stop members of Congress from trading on insider information was a requirement that you had to have a photo ID in order to vote in federal elections.
0: Right.
1: Well, this went over to the Senate, and the Senate voted, and every Republican voted to advance it. Every Republican voted to advance this bill that would stop insider trading from members of Congress and require photo identification in order to vote in federal elections. Every Democrat.

0: Democrat voted against it.
1: Every one of them.
0: Now, Chuck Schumer said it was a poison pill, you know, that this was a trick, a strategy, a ruse by the Republicans in the House, and he wasn't going to fall for it. Neither were his colleagues in the Democratic Party in the Senate, and they voted it all down. And they don't care. You might say, well, how does that make you look? I mean, it makes it look like Senate Democrats are perfectly fine with insider trading. They don't care. They don't care. I mean, and their voters don't care. You know what I'm saying? Most of them, you know, they just hate Trump. It's Trump derangement syndrome. That's what matters. I mean, that's what the Democrat Party platform ought to be. We hate President Trump. That's it. It just simplifies things. Don't get all bogged down in all these policy matters and, you know, policy statements or holding a big convention where you kind of lay everything out. I mean, just put that out there. Because if you as a party are voting essentially to allow members of Congress to use insider information in order to profit millions of dollars, to the degree of millions of dollars, i.e. Nancy Pelosi.
2: Right.
0: And there's no shame. There's no shame. And what you're voting also down is the fact that someone has to show the same form of identification that they have to present when they get on an airplane.
2: It's kind of crazy. Kind of crazy.
0: Or open a bank account.
2: Right.
0: I mean, come on.
2: Tell you what, let's play a game.
3: Playing with the Queen of Hearts.
4: Oh, Domino.
5: Like Battleship.
6: Shall we play a game?
2: Okay, so we were talking about how Democrats are going to be trying to impeach President Trump. This won't be the first time.
0: Right.
2: It's also not the first time in history that there have been attempts to impeach presidents. Sometimes they have been impeached. Sometimes it's just resolutions presented to try and impeach them.
0: A censure, perhaps. Can you censure a president?
2: Well, it's even less than that. Maybe there's just articles that were introduced, but they were voted down or never voted on.
0: Fair enough.
2: Okay. All right, so which presidents have had the most impeachment efforts against them? Actual impeachments and just House resolutions proposed.
0: And House resolutions proposed to impeach.
2: To impeach.
0: Oh, you got to go with, I'll go with the, maybe not the obvious one.
2: Okay.
0: Bill Clinton.
2: I'm going to give it to you because he's on the list. He's tied for six on it with just one.
0: Okay.
2: There was one impeachment attempt. It went forward. That was it.
0: Well, of course. Come on.
2: Okay.
0: President Trump.
2: Seven.
0: Seven different
2: attempts to impeach President Trump so far.
0: You know what? I know there's other folks on this list, other presidents on this list.
2: Yeah.
0: I don't recall in terms of just, you're saying that there was a motion that may have failed. So it may have just been filed.
2: They were trying to do it.
0: May never have even been reported on.
2: Not widely. Yeah, not widely. Some of them were. Actually, a lot of these are from controversies that if I mention what the controversy is, you'll go, oh, yeah, I know what that is.
0: You know what? I'd like to hear those.
2: Okay.
0: I'd like to hear those controversies because otherwise I'm just going to be spitballing.
2: Well, then, so you just want to go through the list?
0: Yeah, let's go through the
2: list. All right, so Trump's number one at seven. Number two, we have a tie with Harry Truman and George W. Bush. The ones on George W. Bush were all about the Iraq war, the invasion of Iraq, and they said you didn't have permission to do it, and so they were trying to impeach him for that. But there's three different efforts at that thing.
0: Barely remember that.
2: Tied for fourth, George H.W. Bush with two. And that was for the invasion of Iraq in the first Gulf War. And then Ronald Reagan had two different attempts to impeach him. One was for the invasion of Grenada. The other one was for Iran-Contra. And then you get a whole bunch of presidents with one. Herbert Hoover, Ulysses S. Grant, Grover Cleveland, John Tyler, Thomas Jefferson had an impeachment article filed against him. Richard Nixon had one. He resigned on that. And Bill Clinton, he was obviously impeached. That was the Monica Lewinsky stuff. And Andrew Johnson, who was the first president who was impeached. He was the president who followed Lincoln. No president's been removed from office. But again, I'm going to come back to this. We've had two presidents that have had three introduced impeachment resolutions.
0: Okay,
2: Donald Trump's had seven.
0: But is it true, though, There really have only been three presidents in U.S. history that have reached a Senate trial.

0: Clinton, Johnson, and Trump.
1: And Trump.
0: And Trump's been there twice. And neither one of Trump's impeachment cases had any validity to it. Not only were the charges made up, most of the charges weren't even crimes or misdemeanors in the first place.
1: You know, that's a pretty exclusive club. Only three presidents have...
0: And only one of those three actually committed a crime. That was Clinton.
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0: 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I'm Steve Parr with Louis R. Avalone.
1: You know, we need to be paying attention because when you have these frightening terror attacks or terror incidents, I would say, and they're happening close together, I think, you know, first of all, the worst thing we can do is panic.
0: Sure.
1: But the second worst thing we can do is refuse to ask whether they're connected.
0: Okay.
1: So over the weekend, you had, what, five men that were arrested near that airbase in Britain.
0: Right.
1: That is used by American forces, including bombers used in strikes against Iran. And now, look at what happened with this Fly W flight that took off from Dubai.
0: Oh, Fly Dubai?
1: From Tel Aviv, or for Tel Aviv.

0: Tel Aviv, carrying roughly 170 people, most of them Israelis. And according to Israeli officials, one pilot stabbed the other and apparently tried to crash the airplane. And the plane plunged thousands of feet. And again, Israeli officials are treating the possibility that, yeah, this is another act of terrorism against their country. And what we don't know is we don't know the motive of this. We don't know whether the alleged attacker acted alone. But there was a bloody brawl.
1: Well, he was the only one on the plane that was involved in the stabbing. We don't know if he had somebody else was plotting.
0: Exactly.
1: Okay.
0: But my point is we need to investigate this.
1: Yeah.
0: And, you know, Iran is the largest state sponsor of terrorism, or was, you know.
1: Well, they still are,
0: and may still be.
1: Yeah, they still are. There's no other nation that sponsors as much terrorism as Iran. I mean, the Houthis are still active. They're still funded by Iran and supplied by Iran. Same thing with Hezbollah and Hamas. It's been decreased significantly, but which state would be number two on that list?
0: Well, yeah, I mean, pick one.
1: Yeah, they're way out there. So, yeah, this needs to be investigated. I think the stories coming out of that flight of the heroism to save it is pretty dramatic.
0: Right, because it's reminiscent of 9/11. Of
1: Flight 93, except they had two other pilots on the plane who could jump in and fix it. We'll be right back.
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5: From ABC News, I'm Dave Packer. The status of Krista Pike, the 50-year-old woman scheduled to be put to death by the state of Tennessee Wednesday night, is unknown. Witnesses say a lethal injection was administered and then they watched. What took place left reporter Tori Gessner from ABC affiliate WKRN confused.
6: We all looked at each other like she's still alive, or at least that's what I was thinking. 7:49, 3 minutes later, the curtains reopen. She's snoring very loudly at that point. And then they close again at 8:05, and they do not reopen. And we were escorted out.
5: While the witnesses were speaking, an ambulance was seen with flashing lights leaving the facility. Before Wednesday, Tennessee hadn't attempted the execution of a woman in over 200 years. An alleged terror plot on a flight bound for Israel thwarted. The captain was allegedly stabbed by the co-pilot, who then tried to crash the plane. As the plane plunged, several passengers and crew members burst into the cockpit to take down the attacker and managed to land the plane safely in Saudi Arabia. Passenger Amog Atali.
7: I have to say that we had a very, very warm welcoming from the Saudi Arabians. They had medical team and food and whatever we needed.
5: The alleged attacker is also being questioned there. Defense Secretary Pete Hegseth told service members woke culture is no longer welcome.
8: The ideological clowns are out. The patriotic cowboys are in, with testosterone testing on top.
5: Along with BMI and fitness tests and no transgender service members. 23 years after the U.S. invaded Iraq, the White House announcing it completed its withdrawal from the country. American troops leaving their last remaining bases following their mission to defeat ISIS. President Trump calling the Iraq War a bad decision and a quagmire. You're listening to ABC News.
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6: It's not a miracle. It's called heroism. Mm. And what happened here was indeed, based on what Israeli authorities say, the co-pilot attacked the pilot and tried to bring down the plane, and the plane nosedived. And then a couple of passengers, Israeli citizens, jumped into the cockpit. They took over the alleged terrorist, pulled him out, and they sent in the second crew that was standby. The main pilot was also hurt, so he's injured. But then the second crew came in and indeed landed the plane in Saudi Arabia. We have to thank the Saudi authorities for allowing the plane to land and for taking care of the people while they were on ground. And the good news now is that it seems that everyone's back home here in Israel.
7: What an incredible story. Even more incredible by this analysis from retired Navy fighter Matthew Wiz Buckley on Fox earlier.
8: This was pretty violent. This airliner, this 737-800 MAX, descended about 20,000 feet in about 30 seconds. Incredibly violent. The radar data that I've seen so far, they exceeded the max operating speed of this aircraft by 100 knots. Wow. So they were going down.

I want to briefly talk about two cases unrelated to what you just heard with that. One is the execution that wasn't today. Christina Gale Pike, one of the killers of 19-year-old Colleen Slummer in, when they were children, when they were teenagers, would have and was scheduled to be the first woman to be executed in Tennessee in over the last 200 years. At the hour before the execution, the Sixth Circuit U.S. Court of Appeals jumped in. This is after the Supreme Court denied last night their appeal to the court, and the story last night was all the appeals were done. That was it. It was going to happen this morning at 10 o'clock, but an hour before, the Sixth Circuit U.S. Court of Appeals halted that execution on a 2-1 vote after execution witnesses and others had already gathered at the Riverbend Maximum Security Institution in Nashville. The AG for Tennessee immediately appealed to the Supreme Court. Nobody's heard anything. The media witnesses were brought into the prison about 10:15 a.m. to wait, but then sent back out about 90 minutes later when it became apparent that it wasn't going to take place today. No word yet on how long this day is. Obviously, they're going to have to come up with a new date for all of this. Now, this woman, and I've seen an interview of her, I believe Piers Morgan, among others, has interviewed this woman. At the time, at her age, she was 18 years old when this happened. And I mean, it was brutal, brutal beyond belief. After the killing, she was diagnosed with bipolar disorder, post-traumatic stress disorder. She was, they say, mentally ill. What they did to this young girl, and it was out of a jealous rage, is just unbelievable, including the dismemberment, bashing this poor girl's skull, and I hate to even say it, it's so horrible what she did. And some of her family members had traveled from Florida up to Nashville to witness the execution. Of course, now that didn't happen. I always feel squeamish, and I'm just not going to lie about this. With women being executed for some reason, yes, and I know we live in the age of equality. Women executions are about 1% of total executions that happen in America, about 1%. Always has been a disproportionately low number, given the number of women who murder. And there are a bunch of women, by the way, who are killers. And horrific killers in some cases. But even so, and even with that, I've always felt weird and squeamish about women that are sentenced to death having it actually happen. And I don't know why that is. It's sometimes, you know, you see some of the barbarity with some of the male killers. And I'm not one of these people that wants people to die, period. I mean, but there are certain crimes that you just say, well, you know, you got what you deserved and on to the next level for you. And may God have mercy on your soul. But I've always felt a little squeamish anytime it's been a woman. And I don't know why that is. And this case was no different. I felt, even though you can say based on what this woman did, she totally. But one of the things that bothered me about this case, the two males that participated in it, the two people that participated in this crime with her, all three of them did it. One of them was 17 at the time. He's eligible for parole this year. I don't know whether he's going to get parole, but he's eligible for parole. They sentenced him because she was 18, he was 17. So because of whatever disparity they have in age, they didn't pursue him as an adult. He has the ability one day to walk out of jail a free man if he's granted parole.

0: parole. And the other person, I think, got a long sentence. I don't know off the top of my head whether that person is eligible for parole or not. But she was the only one that would have been, she was the ringleader, but she was the only one that had received a death sentence. And I think that that was a little bit, hate to use the word unfair, but unfair. When they all did it, you say, okay, you're going to, I think the other one turned state's evidence or something. So you get to participate, but you get a free pass. You get a freebie. You get time knocked off. Meanwhile, we're going to take this person's life. I don't know. It just bothered me. It rubbed me the wrong way. We'll see what happens. It's not the end of the story there. Another quick story to go, and then we've had big news from the DOJ, which I want to spend some time with today, an announcement today that I think is important. And Donald Trump is in the news with his, what he's calling super intelligence agreement between big tech companies. We want to get to that, too. Then there's this story. Florida mom, we have this in the Daily BS today. Florida mom denies leaving two-month-old and three other kids home alone while she went on a Bahamas cruise. A police body cam footage shows the moment officers go into the house. You gotta love body cam footage. They had whole shows on body cam footage. North Miami Beach police and Miami-Dade Fire Rescue forced their way into this woman's apartment September 26, just earlier this week, after the father of the two-month-old, the youngest child, called 911. Inside this apartment, officers found all four children huddled together in a bathroom. The youngest was 2 months old. Another child was 2 years old. Their mother, 29-year-old Nathalie Belizeri, had allegedly boarded the Carnival Conquest the previous day for a 3-day trip to the Bahamas. According to the arrest report, the father of the 2-month-old girl became suspicious after seeing what appeared to be a carnival cruise ticket on her WhatsApp story. She posted on social media. So, I mean, I don't understand the mindset. She happens, by the way, to be a black girl. Who cares? They're different. But she does. The father of the two-month-old said that the woman had told him the kids would be staying with their great-grandmother. But when police contacted the great-grandmother says she never brought the kids over here. Investigators said her brother, this woman's brother, also told them that Ms. Belizeri had texted him Saturday night and said, hey, go check on the kids. You leave a two-month-old, a two-year-old, and two other kids alone while you go on a kid. You text your brother, hey, would you mind stopping over and just checking on the kids? So she gets to court, and the public defender tells the judge, hey, Judge, Ms. Belizeri denies these allegations. The cops arrested her as she was coming off the boat. They were waiting for her when the cruise ship docked. Go ahead, yeah, Carlos.
1: But she finished the cruise.
0: She finished the cruise. And they were waiting for her ass down in Florida. And they arrested her. And then she gets to court and she denies these allegations. The cops come, they find the kids, four of them, including a two-month-old, alone in the home. She denies these allegations. And the defense attorney stressed that the

accusations are still, these are only just allegations. And the judge says, they arrested her disembarking the cruise ship. Thankfully, for the children, their mama legally has been ordered not to have any contact with them. She's already posted bond. A $10,000 bond was issued. She already posted it. Maybe she's going to get on another cruise ship. Who knows? I am so... There's no way to tell you how much I'm thankful for the mother and the dad that I have, but my mom. I mean, it just boggles my mind what takes place in this world sometimes.

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Let's get it on. Will your eyes still smile? Come on, tell me that this is not the way that this. You mixed this together. You did a good job, Carlos. Carlos was fooling me with this. He mixed the two together because his guy, Ed Sheeran, on this day was ordered to stand trial that he copied his hit song, Thinking Out Loud. This. From Marvin Gaye's Let's Get It On. They didn't get him for this one. They let him off the hook. I don't know how, but they

Carlos, this is brilliant. You actually should publish this, baby. The Carlos Mix. Ed Sheeran and Marvin. It's brilliant, Carlos. Brilliant. Oh, come on. Fastest Hour in American Media. James Golden, Bo Snerdly, and Mixmaster Carlos. Keep it right here.

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3: St. George has themselves a 50-year plan. 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St. George Mayor Dustin Yates is going to hop on board to talk about what they've put together for the next 50 years. Also on the show Thursday morning, we'll check in with Crime Stoppers ahead of their big luncheon. Haggai Davis going to be in for a cup of tech gumbo, and we will hit the campaign trail with Misty Cordell, who's running for Congress in the 5th. 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
10: You know, TJ just made a good point to me. He said, what if that woman, this woman that left her three kids, including the two-month-old, what if she wasn't a dumbass and did not post on social media to alert people that she was on a cruise with the babies at home? And, you know, that's a very good point. So maybe we ought to thank her for being a dumbass. And her kids should thank her for being a dumbass. By the way, when Princess Diana returns, our beloved Princess Diana, which I hope will be next week, I have a story. I'm saving this. Don't worry, I'll remind myself to get it. The story is Ken Paxton reportedly slams Trump's midterm convention gambit. He says everybody's number drop. Ken Paxton, according to the New York Times, say they have audio. It's being reported as alleged audio for him saying, so to be honest with you, the numbers, when we did get that convention, it dropped our numbers. Everybody's numbers dropped. Right now, yeah, not good. Now, the latest polling in Texas has, the latest poll from one source has Ken Paxton leading by 3 points. Another poll has Tallarico leading by 2 points. So both are still within the margin of error. Basically, folks, this race is still

0: still a toss-up, which is unbelievable in Texas at this point. So we'll see where it goes. All right, when we get back, this DOJ story, folks, you got to hear it. So keep it right here. Bo Snerdley's Rush Hour, fastest hour in American politics. And American media will continue. Don't go away.
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0: It's Ken Trahan inviting you to join me for year 32 of Ken Trahan's original Prep Football Report. 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

0: On this day in 1943, Marilyn McCoo was born. Marilyn McCoo came to be known with her work with the Fifth Dimension. And she has a remarkable, beautiful love story in real life with her husband, Billy Davis Jr. They have had, after the Fifth Dimension, they've had their own successes. They've been married. They have such a beautiful story. There's a video that they just talk about their marriage, their faith in God. And they have been married since when? Of course, fell in love when they were both with the Fifth Dimension. Happy birthday to Marilyn McCoo. Today, you know, it's also the birthday. Let me just get it for a few. We may not have time to get to the music, so let me just get to a few of them. Frankie Lyman has a birthday today. Of course, Frankie Lyman and the Teenagers. First Puerto Rican group. Largely Puerto Rican group from New York. They didn't make it big. And in 1956, they went number one with theirs, Why Do Fools Fall in Love. He joined the army, and he repeatedly went AWOL so that he could line up gigs. He had a drug problem, too. He passed away. He was only 25 when he passed away back in 1968. Also, Sylvia Peterson from the Chiffons. She's so fine. Marty Bolin from T-Rex has a birthday today. Like, get it on. Bang a gong. Get it on. And then there were some other things that happened in music. Oh, another birthday today. Gibby Haynes, who is the lead singer for the Butthole Surfers. You don't have anything from the Butthole Surfers in the library, do you? And we don't have the Butthole Surfers. But they're a very popular group. KJ, do you know any songs from the Butthole Surfers offhand? You don't.
1: No.
0: You don't.
1: No.
0: No. Okay. They had a number one song called Pepper, and I was assuming that maybe Carlos or TJ might be very familiar with the Butthole Surfers, but they're apparently not.
1: No.
0: Okay, I understand. No.

0: Okay, so let us head to the sound bites. As I said to you, this was a huge story, folks. And it has two parts. Let us begin, Carlos, with cut 10 this morning. This is Attorney General Todd Blanche at a presser this morning.
1: Today we are announcing that a federal grand jury returned indictments against 10 foreign nationals alleged to have committed unlawful voting and registration offenses in the state of Minnesota. In total, the grand jury's indictments include 9 counts of illegal voting by an alien and 9 counts of making a false claim of citizenship in order to register to vote. Charges include illegally voting in the general elections of 2022, 2024, and the midterm, the primary elections of August 2026.
0: Wow.
1: The defendants that have been charged include foreign nationals from Brazil, Ghana, and Liberia. So we have talked repeatedly about the importance of election integrity, and we're certainly not going to stop talking about that now. Voter fraud erodes the public's trust in our electoral system, and it's vital to our democratic process that we do everything that we can to restore that trust. The most basic way the Department of Justice can accomplish this restoration of trust is by working to make sure the only people voting in an election in the United States are American citizens who are eligible to vote.
0: Stop it right there in the interest of time. So, 10 voters, and this, by the way, goes on with those in New Jersey, which is now the media pretends New Jersey never happened. And they still say somehow or another that this was an accident in New Jersey. Nobody's ever shown the evidence to prove that it was an accident, by the way. They just make these, they make these announcements in their news story. Oh, it was accidentally done. And we're just supposed to all take their word for it because, of course, they're the media. The Justice Department today, as we just heard, 10 foreign nationals, some of them from Brazil, Ghana, Liberia, and where did it happen? It happened in Minnesota. Now, that would be a big enough story on its own. The Justice Department, by the way, has charged more than 90 people with 50 non-citizens just in the past week. Now, remember, Democrats said that this didn't happen. And they said it never. And now they've switched it to, oh, it happens a lot. I just got a text from Nursey Nurse. Nursey Nurse just sent me a text. You know what she says in the text? Guess what she says. Well, guess what it was about then. It was about the name of one of the musical groups that we just talked about. What, Carlos? You no comment. She says the name is not very nice. I did not name the group. In fact, they had a number one song, 1996. It modern rock charts it at number one. He also, by the way, is a friend. He also has fronted the band P with friend and actor Johnny Depp. So Johnny Depp is a bandmate of Gibby Haynes, who is the lead singer of the band Butthole Surfers. I didn't name the group. I had nothing to do with the name. I report you to figure it out. I didn't name them. And I don't know why they named the group Butthole Surfers. I don't know what it means. I don't know why they met. That's the name they chose. Anyway. See, it distracted me. So, you know what else happened in Minnesota today that was huge? The same press conference. Now, listen to this. And this one, my friends, this one is going to shake up the left like you cannot believe. Whether they ever, ever acknowledge it in the mainstream press. What also was announced at AG Todd Blanche's press conference is going to send shivers down the spines of leftist activists. Cut 11. This is what else Todd Blanche said.
1: Also announcing that just

0: few minutes ago, the Department of Justice filed a judicial misconduct complaint with the Eighth Circuit Court of Appeals against all but one district court judge in the District of Minnesota for violating various judicial canons. These judges talked to the media, or at least to the New York Times, about cases, some of which are ongoing, in a matter that the department views as a clear violation of their ethical duties. Specifically, the former chief judge spoke on the record to the New York Times about the immigration surge late last year and early this year in Minneapolis. His comments, along with a picture he appeared to pose for, were included in a September 17th, 2026 article in the New York Times. And according to that article, the judge sat for a 90-minute interview with the New York Times. According to the article, six other members of Minnesota's federal bench also agreed to speak to the New York Times about last winter's efforts in Minneapolis. According to the article, included six of the seven judges who held active status in Minnesota, at least as of last winter. During this 90-minute interview, the judge apparently told the reporter that the Trump administration has a, quote, disregard for court orders, end quote, and continued to give his view that this disregard clogged his courthouse to a near standstill, contributing to rising tensions in the protest-filled city of Minneapolis. This judge also told the New York Times that his impression was that most, if not all, of the noncompliance was due to incompetence, not due to conscious defiance of orders, and that the lack of resources led to a result that should have been anticipated and that threatened the foundations of the legal system. He complained about other things that the Trump administration had supposedly done in this article, all of which was on the record. And obviously, in our view, this is a violation of not only the judicial canons, but of his ethical duties as a judge. Another judge in Minnesota spoke on the record about the immigration surge as well, saying that they weren't arresting, meaning DHS and ICE officials, they weren't arresting, in my view, people who were dangerous criminals on the street. The article makes clear that the events at issue concerned Operation Metro Surge, an immigration enforcement operation in Minneapolis, and a flood of habeas corpus petitions, according to the article, lawsuits from detainees demanding to be set free. Now, the article did note that it's unusual for federal judges to give extensive interviews that reflect on periods when their rulings have made headlines. But let me just say that aside from what is obvious from the article and from the on-the-record statements by these judges, there's an obvious bias against the Department of Homeland Security and immigration authorities in Minnesota. These judges are commenting publicly on pending and impending cases and making political statements on matters that are currently or just recently been before them, many of which are still on appeal. At least one case is currently pending before the Supreme Court.
1: This is astounding. Six of seven appeals court judges have now been are now going to be held accountable for lipping off to the New York Times and who knows other media during Metro Surge. This Justice Department is referring them for violating their ethics. And I'm telling you, this is a huge story. This is going to send shockwaves down through the line of the activist judges and of liberal activists with their anti-ICE. Now, you want to hear something almost as equally astounding? The questions from reporters after this announcement was made. Let's sample some of them. Cut number 12. Let's go to cut 13. Go ahead.
2: Alex, just on the judicial misconduct complaint, I mean, I guess just how would you expect would be the proper way for a judge or judges to speak out about what they obviously describe in this article as, quote, a grave threat to the rule of law?
0: It's not what I think. It's not what the Department of Justice thinks. It's what the judicial canons say they're allowed to do. And so it's not, if the judicial canons say, go ahead and talk to the New York Times, then I would have no basis to complain. The judicial canons say exactly the opposite. And so I'm not going to

0: tell a judge how we can or cannot speak out. But the judicial canons say you're not, there's a whole body of law around that, that it's, and by the way, it shouldn't be surprising. I would posit that there's not a single reporter in this room that has ever had an on the record conversation with a sitting federal judge on a case still before them, because they don't do that. They're not allowed to do that. And so how they're allowed to express themselves, I don't know. Judges leave the bench sometimes and express themselves. If a case is completely over in certain circumstances, some judges have talked about it, depending on the case. But we can all, again, I'm not saying anything that's secretive. The judicial canons are available for everybody to read. They very
1: go to 14.
0: Clearly say that you're
1: go to 14. Just mix 14 right in here. Let's listen to that.
0: Talk about an act out case.
2: Following up on Alex's question on the judicial complaint, is it your position that judges should not speak publicly about the administration's actions at all? Like, would a judge, for example, that speaks out in support of actions by the administration be subject to the same kind of ethics complaints?
0: This isn't an administration position. This is a judicial canon. So every judge, a judge is not supposed to speak out about a matter pending before it, and then there's other limits under Eighth Circuit law, but every circuit has similar law about what a judge should do to give not only actual to show that they're not biased, but also remove the perception of bias. And so this isn't us saying we really wish judges would do X, Y, or Z. This is us saying you judges swore an oath. There's canons you're supposed to abide by. There's a statute that says if any party believes that a judge has violated that, they're supposed to file a complaint with the circuit, which is exactly what we did this morning. And so whether a judge comes out and says, I really love the prosecutors on this case, I think it's a righteous case, they probably shouldn't be doing that either. But that's not what we have here. What we have here, really, unfortunately, and this isn't something that we're doing that we're proud of, that we're happy about, but you have a situation where the New York Times issues an article that says, hey, look, we have talked to every single active judge except for one. And two of them are going to talk to us on the record about cases that are before them. And so that's not something that I should that I should tolerate for the prosecutors that are working as hard as they are in Minnesota, and the civil AUSAs that are working as hard as they are in Minnesota.
1: So, by the way, notice the questions we get from the reporters. Well, how should the judges, how should they vent? I'm going to translate what they're really asking. Well, how are judges supposed to tell us that Donald Trump is ruining everything? How are reporters supposed to, judges supposed to express themselves to tell us that Donald Trump is destroying the rule of law when it comes to immigration? Which he's not. And he has to remind them. This is not about the administration. This is about the oath that judges take. Unbelievable. Today is the birthday, one of my favorites, Patrice Rushen. You know, she's up at Berkeley now. She's one of the big, she was a musical, to tell you how talented she is, the music director for the Grammys for a few years. She's classically trained. This is her biggest one ever. Her first album was the one that got me, 1979, Patrice. When I Found You was on it. Beautiful, beautiful song and some of the others. Anyway, Patrice Louise Rushen, born today, 1954. Jazz pianist, R&B singer, record producer, multi-instrumentalist, songwriter, and music director. And educator. Coming back with the clip of the day. Don't go away.

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1: Both nerdly.
0: And now it's time for the Cat's Corner.
2: This is John Catsimatidis. Is AI changing everything? Well, there are many, many opinions. In my opinion, AI, to me, all it is a super Google machine. Well, what does that mean? There is no artificial intelligence. It's only as good as the programmer. Intelligence? No. Searching more places to create that it looks like intelligence? Yes. Overrated at this point? Absolutely. But again, it will need some kind of regulation. When I grew up, the Encyclopedia Britannica was the Bible of the truth. The question is, what will be the Bible of the truth for AI? AI is only as good as the programmers and their personality.

0: that created.
1: Finally, I agree with President Trump. We have to win the AI game worldwide and beat every other country. That way, we keep America the greatest country in the world. I'm John Catsimatidis, and that's the Cat's Corner.
2: 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Here's Jake Novak.
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9: 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St. George Mayor Dustin Yates going to hop on board to talk about what they've put together for the next 50 years. Also on the show Thursday morning, we'll check in with Crime Stoppers ahead of their big luncheon. Haggai Davis going to be in for a cup of tech gumbo, and we will hit the campaign trail with Misty Cordell, who's running for Congress in the 5th. 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
3: The clip of the day. You want to hear it. It's the clip of the day.
4: Ladies and gentlemen, the clip of the day comes from none other than The View.
5: I don't understand how you can spend an entire trial arguing that she did it, but she is not criminally responsible because she was suffering from a psychotic episode and postpartum psychosis, and then turn around in front of the very same judge and say there's no evidence that she did it.
6: I'm not convinced she's not on TikTok.
5: I think that is a terrible...
6: Yeah.
5: No,
6: his defense lawyer regurgitated pretty much every talking point that was like...
5: That the TikTok...
6: Lighten it up on the top.
5: It feels very conspiracy theory. Yeah. And not grounded in the law, and I don't love this new position.
7: But you have to be crazy, let's face it, to kill your children.
5: Yeah.
7: You have to be mentally ill to do that.
5: That was her defense.
7: But that's an open and shut case.
5: From psychosis.
2: For what it's worth, if I did it, I would want to be locked up the rest of
5: my
2: life. I wouldn't even write it. I'd be like, take me now.
6: Well, I think that's
7: But for you to say something like that would mean you were not nutty. Would not mental. You were
6: no, because if you wake up with that same ending, you just say...
4: I don't even know how people listen to this show. I don't. Enough. I can't. My ears hurt. But what really was astounding is they actually... Sonny Hostin actually said something that made sense.

I wonder if that's a first. Clip of the day. We're going to leave you today with the music of Smokey Robinson and the Miracles. The Miracles. Back in the 1950s, they got together. Smokey's still around, still doing a thing. But Marv Tarplin passed away. He was their guitarist. And in fact, there's a beautiful video of Smokey and Marv together at one of Smokey's shows after he went solo. But anyway, Marv co-wrote this one. He also wrote so many other songs, like Ain't That Peculiar for Marvin Gaye. Wrote songs for the Marvelettes, Supremes, and of course, more for the Miracles, who he performed with a lot. Passed away in 2011. We gotta go, folks. May God bless, protect each and every single one of you, your family, your loved ones. Love and gratitude for your being here with me.

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4: So I run a construction plumbing company. 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You want to say something. And looking for help on walking the line between micromanaging and failing to lead my young guys.
5: God, that is such a good question. 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You haven't even told them yet. Okay? So if they keep doing it over and over after you told them, then it's on them. And now you've got a different issue. Because your job is to protect what your family has built. And that's a whole new skill set that's different than plumbing.
4: It's not micromanaging.
5: No, it's instantaneous. It's called training. 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
11: Mid-air attack. Passengers overpower a pilot after a stabbing in the cockpit with the jet plunging 14,000 feet.
10: The spy who learned too much. MI5 accuses a Chinese academic institute of targeting Britain's artificial intelligence research.
11: A fiscal tour de force. France hunts for 54 billion euros as soaring debt and borrowing costs pile on the pressure.
10: Plus, not saving the day. Britain's bid to borrow more from ordinary savers falls well short of target.
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10: Nathan, let's start by looking at the markets this morning and focus in on bonds. Asian bonds declining. JGBs, 10-year yields up 4 basis points. 10-year U.S. Treasury yields are down a basis point this morning, but there's still pressure. We've seen actually global bonds finishing up their worst quarter since 2024. Keeping an eye on French sovereign yields, OAT bond spreads continues to widen 127 basis points as of Wednesday evening. Brent crude, though, has tipped below $100 a barrel, 96. 691. European stock futures are down 0.5%, although Micron gave a bullish forecast yesterday. Those are the markets.
13: All right, let's head on to our top stories this morning. A pilot is being hailed as a hero after being repeatedly stabbed in the cockpit by a colleague. This happened on a passenger jet that was carrying

0: to be president in France. But apparently it is a terrible job. Yeah. But she's not ruling out leaving maybe a few months early. It means basically the jockeying for that top role at the central bank in Europe is really heating up.
1: So there's going to be a horse race there. And as we've seen ahead of the release of the French budget plan, it is going to be very politically fraught in the months to come.
0: Yeah, absolutely. I mean, it always goes right up to the end of the year. There's always lots of wrangling, or at least there has been the last few years. So that's the French budget we're expecting. Coming up in the next part of Bloomberg Daybreak Europe, we are going to bring you our interview with Bill Ackman, the founder and CEO of Pershing Square Capital. That's next. This is Bloomberg.
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0: Ackman then, talking both about business and about his donations. Coming up in the next part of Bloomberg Daybreak Europe. So after that big conversation, we're going to focus in on what's happening in Asia and the stocks that are driving trading there. Our markets reporter Anthony Stevens will be joining us, as he does regularly every morning for our Stock Movers report. We'll be thinking about the fallout from Micron. It has already helped to lift Nasdaq stock futures this morning, but there's always plenty of news out of Asia. How will it also drive the European opening session? We'll be speaking to Anthony Stevens next. You're listening to Daybreak Europe. We're live from London with me, Caroline Hepke, Nathan Hager. Stay tuned. This is Bloomberg.
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0: This is Bloomberg, Dave Akewitt for this Thursday, the 1st of October from London. Coming up today.
10: Mid-air attack. Passengers overpower a pilot after a stabbing in the cockpit with the jet plunging 14,000 feet.
0: The spy who learned too much. MI5 accuses a Chinese academic institute of targeting Britain's artificial intelligence research.
10: A fiscal tour de force. France hunts for 54 billion euros as soaring debt and borrowing costs pile on the pressure.
0: Plus, not saving the day. Britain's bid to borrow more from ordinary savers falls well short of target.
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0: Let's start by looking at the markets. So we've got stock futures for Europe down 0.25% for the US stocks at 50 futures. We're keeping a close eye on bond yields, especially because of the French budget. We're expecting more details on that today. And we've seen the OAT bund spread blow out to 127 basis points. US yields, though, down 1 basis point at 5.27. Japanese JGBs up 4 basis points at 3.1%. This is on the 10-year yields. As for oil prices, they dropped 0.9%. Brent crude below $197.14 with a stronger dollar, and the euro at 113.24, slightly softer this morning. Those are the markets, Nathan.
10: All right, let's turn to our top stories this morning. A pilot is being hailed as a hero after being repeatedly stabbed in the cockpit by a colleague. This happened on a passenger jet carrying 170 people from Dubai to Tel Aviv. During the struggle, the plane plunged more than 14,000 feet in less than 30 seconds. This passenger was on board.
12: Suddenly the aircraft dropped, like a massive dropped down, like a roller coaster. And we saw that there was a crowd and riot on the front, next to the cockpit.
10: Passengers managed to overpower the attacker. Two off-duty pilots took control of the aircraft. The jet made an emergency landing in Saudi Arabia, where the attacker is being questioned by local authorities. Israeli Prime Minister Benjamin Netanyahu says almost all the passengers on board were Israelis. He spoke through an interpreter.
13: We're in continuous contact with the relevant authorities to ensure the ongoing safety of the passengers. I have instructed the security systems to prepare for additional potential threats.
10: And this incident comes just weeks before Netanyahu seeks re-election on a promise of tougher security. The attempted hijacking could help tilt undecided voters in his direction.
0: Britain's MI5 has accused a Chinese academic institute of spying on UK artificial intelligence research. It says that more than 100 UK-linked academics contributed to projects funded by the institute. China's embassy has dismissed the accusations as pure fabrication. But it comes as OpenAI accused Chinese AI firm Moonshot of trying to extract data from its systems. Bloomberg's Min Min Lo explains.
14: OpenAI has found that in July, there were as many as 16,000 attempts to uncover the hidden information on how OpenAI's models approach reasoning through problems. And what OpenAI has done so far to stop distillation is that they have concealed their reasoning. When users enter a query, they get an answer instead of an explanation. But according to OpenAI, how Moonshot has gone around this is that they have copied that encrypted information and then ask a model in a different conversation to decrypt and transcribe that data.
0: Min Min Lo speaking there. Moonshot has so far not commented on the accusations. As U.S.

0: Firms increasingly accuse Chinese AI developers of extracting proprietary knowledge from their systems.
1: The French government is set to lay out its budget plans today, and it could be a test of investor nerves. In the final financial plan before next year's French elections, ministers are expected to share details of a 54 billion euro effort to lower the fiscal shortfall to 5% of economic output in 2027. Marie Jacquot, France CEO at Edmond de Rothschild, says the attitude to France among investors is worsening.
2: This widening of the spread between the French OAT and the German Bund is a clear indication that the risk perception on French debt is deteriorating and that the market is starting to punish France and its level of debt, which is not necessarily something that it has done in the past.
1: It's Marie Jacquot of Edmond de Rothschild there. As the spread between the 10-year French yield premium and German bonds hit 127 basis points yesterday. That gap has doubled in the past 4 months to levels not seen since 2012. The finance bill must be adopted by the end of December to avoid relying on emergency legislation. Meanwhile, far-right leader Marine Le Pen says she'll present her own budget proposals next week.
0: Italy's Prime Minister Giorgia Meloni says she plans to ask the EU for greater budget flexibility due to higher energy prices. It comes as inflation in Europe's top economies jumped to the highest level since 2023, largely driven by elevated fuel costs. Meloni had been hoping to avoid tighter fiscal scrutiny from Brussels. However, Italy's 2025 deficit was confirmed at more than 3% of economic output earlier this month.
1: Britain's government's falling behind on plans to borrow more from regular savers, and that could potentially leave it more reliant on the gilt market. The bad news comes after the UK paid the highest yield since 1999 at an auction of 10-year debt earlier this week. Bloomberg has more.
3: The UK government has been hoping to narrow the gap with other European countries, many of which raise substantially more from retail investors. But the first 5 months of this financial year saw the UK raise just £2.2 billion through national savings and investments. That's well short of its target for the full year of £15 billion. NS&I says it's responded by raising interest rates across some of its saving products. In Brussels, I'm Ewan Potts, Bloomberg Radio.
0: Soaring fuel bills could hand the UK Chancellor an extra £3.9 billion over the next year, according to Bloomberg calculations. Consumers in Britain are paying almost £1.75 a litre for petrol, with diesel at a record of around £2. The higher prices are boosting VAT receipts, just as households and businesses also face sharply higher energy costs. The question, though, is whether Chancellor John Healey uses that windfall to soften the blow in his budget later this month.
1: A lack of winter snowfall and high summer temperatures have proven problematic in Switzerland. New research shows ice in the country is melting quickly, threatening communities and harming residents. Bloomberg's Tiwa Adebayo has more.
4: Glacial loss in the Swiss Alps hit nearly 20% in the past 5 years, a level higher than the global average. That's according to data from the Swiss Academy of Sciences, who say ice losses have unexpectedly doubled over the period. The changes have led to serious consequences, including at least 3 deaths caused by an unusual number of rockfalls during tourism season. Researchers have concluded that the pace of melting leaves alpine glaciers with no chance of surviving over the long term. In London, Tiwa Adebayo, Bloomberg Radio.
0: And those are our top stories for you this morning. Looking at the markets, oil prices are coming down. So Brent crude futures at $97.48, down 0.5%. But you still have pressure in bond markets. So looking at 10-year US yields, they're down a basis point at 5.27. But Japanese JGB yields were up 4 basis points this morning. We're watching that French-German yield spread. Even though we did get softer than expected US PCE readings yesterday. So that's the preferred inflation measure that the Fed often looks at. The core PCE was softer than had been expected. In terms of other markets, Bloomberg Dollar Spot Index up 0.1%, strengthening as the euro trades at 113.23, and stock futures for Europe sinking 0.3. Nathan, those are the markets.
1: All right. Well, we're going to be continuing to watch French yields in particular, as that country's finance ministry is set to present a budget for 2027 today. It's expected to include a 54 billion euro effort to contain spending. Even with that, the deficit would only decline to 5% next year, according to the plan. Joining us for more on this from Paris is Bloomberg's Caroline Kona. Great to speak with you this morning, Caroline. We've seen that 5% target before. What are we expecting from

0: bring this back for next year with this 54 billion euros effort, what they call a recovery budget. These are the savings targeted by the Prime Minister Sébastien Lecornu. And we expect really a mix of taxes and spending cuts. There is already a lot out there in the French press this morning, with particularly this exceptional tax on big multinational companies, which is not so exceptional anymore. It's going to be likely smaller, but it would bring about 5 billion euros for this year compared to nearly 8 last year. Now, another controversial measure that we expect later this morning is that pensioners will be asked to contribute a bit more. We are likely seeing a freezing of the lowest pensions and also removing a tax benefit for the pensioners' expenses. Obviously, targeting the elder category of the population is especially controversial when inflation is at more than 3%. It's been a risky pass in the past with the National Rally and the left wing very much against it. But Lecornu is trying everything he can do in this last budget before the next presidential elections in 7 months' time. There's also going to be probably some savings on the social security budget, with a target to cut in nearly half the deficit of the social security budget for next year, and freezing public servant salaries, freezing the budget of ministries. So a lot of freezing out there. Of course, slowing growth and the international situation has not very helped. Just 2 weeks ago, the finance minister has actually lowered the growth forecast for France for this year to just 0.5%. And the debt servicing cost for France could actually be over 90 billion euros for next year. That would be higher than the defense and education spending combined.
1: Wow. Look, just for a flavor, I think from the French newspapers I read this morning, Les Echos saying back to the wall, Le Monde calling it a crisis. In terms of the politics of this, because you've explained the economics of it, the populist leaders fighting for the presidential elections next year, are they going to make any compromises? What's the politics of this?
0: Well, remember the last two governments of Michel Barnier 2 years ago and François Bayrou last year, both collapsed because of that budget. Now, the National Rally is still the kingmaker in parliament since the snap elections in 2024. But this time may be slightly different because obviously we have a presidential elections next year. So Marine Le Pen, the candidate for the National Rally, has already suggested she may potentially refrain from toppling this government this time around, even if she doesn't like the budget. Now, the reason behind this is that she believes that if she is elected in May next year, it would be easier for her to just change and amend this budget rather than start another budget from scratch. Because if there's no budget at all, remember, France would possibly rely on the so-called special law in order to keep the government going and to keep collecting taxes if there's no agreement by the end of December. But last year, the year before, we had those so-called special law for a few weeks until about February, but the elections are not until May of next year. Imagine starting an entire budget from scratch in the middle of the year. So clearly that could risk another potential crisis on the bond market, and that's also what Prime Minister Sébastien Lecornu is trying to say. It would be better to have what he would call an imperfect budget than no budget at all.
2: Well, we've certainly seen budget drama in the past. Fascinating to think about whether we could see potential repeats as we await this latest budget proposal for 2027. Bloomberg's Caroline Conant with us from Paris this morning ahead of the release of the French budget. Caroline, thank you.
1: Well, let's move on to talk about what is driving the global market. We've seen some relief in crude oil with Brent back below $100 a barrel this morning, but the benchmark is coming off its third straight months of gains in September. For more, we're joined by Bloomberg's EMEA News Director, Will Kennedy. Good morning, Will. JP Morgan, Goldman Sachs saying that oil flows are back near pre-war levels. Does that translate into oil supply? What are we seeing?
3: It's extremely helpful, and it's a remarkable fact that this is happening. It's testament to the operation that the U.S. Navy has put in place that so much oil is getting through every day now. Why is oil not higher? A few reasons, I suspect. One, that many traders are worried about the risk for re-escalation in the conflict between Iran and the U.S. The U.S. is putting a lot of pressure on Iran, and people are worried that Iran may have to fight back.

0: Also, and I'm sure we'll get on to this, the real pinch point in global markets, global energy markets right now, is in products. And while we're seeing those crude oil cargoes getting out of the Persian Gulf, we're not seeing the same recovery in volumes of fuel shipments. The Persian Gulf had a lot of big refineries. It was a key source of supply of diesel and other fuel to Europe and elsewhere. And that hasn't recovered at the same pace. And we're still grappling with extremely high prices, especially for diesel.
1: Yeah, to that point, we just heard from the Energy Information Administration this week that U.S. stockpiles of distillates are at record lows for this time of year. And there's a contemplation that President Trump has said he's thinking about a diesel export ban. If that were to happen, what would the impact be on the broader market?
0: It would really dislocate the global diesel market. The U.S. is a exporter of diesel. Europe in particular relies on cargoes to help supply it with diesel. And by some estimates, prices would really, really rise, perhaps as much as 50% in Europe if that were to happen. There's a lot of diplomatic pressure clearly on the U.S. not to impose that ban. And it's a matter of considerable debate and disagreement inside the administration based on our reporting. The balance seems to be that perhaps they're leaning against it now because it would just be so disruptive to the global market for perhaps marginal gains for U.S. users of diesel.
2: Yeah, that's interesting, isn't it? That's obviously being closely watched in Europe because, you know, we are such importers of energy that would be very critical. Central bankers saying that there's no evidence of second-order effects in terms of elevated energy prices. This, again, is something that we're watching closely, how central banks feel that the spillout from high oil prices is affecting economies.
0: That's right, and I think we've seen a slightly mixed picture on that, actually.
2: Yeah.
0: The U.S. inflation data yesterday didn't really have much evidence of those effects. I think core inflation remained fairly subdued. But in Europe, we've seen inflation rates come in pretty hot in the latest readings yesterday. We've seen in France, Germany, Italy, and Spain inflation rates exceed what economists expected. How far that reflects second-order effects, time will tell. The market wasn't terribly moved. But the longer that this goes on, the more that those higher energy costs are going to be reflected in wider economy and wider prices. Key is going to be the weather this winter, both for the diesel market and for the natural gas market. How cold it is will have an enormous impact. Diesel is used to heat many homes across Europe. Natural gas prices are much higher because LNG isn't getting out of the Gulf. If it's warm, maybe it won't be too bad, but if it gets cold, then there may be a lot of trouble for prices.
2: Okay, Will, thank you so much for being with us. Will Kennedy, Bloomberg's EMEA News Director, talking us through the oil markets this morning. This is Bloomberg.
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3: Good morning at 7:21 a.m. here in the City of London. I'm Caroline Hepke. So looking at U.S. stock futures, they are surging. Nasdaq futures up by 1.4% after Micron's earnings. This, as we also saw that lift stocks in Asia, especially the Nikkei 225 up by 3.3%. But the lack of tech in Europe means that the U.S. stocks 50 futures are down by 0.4%. So we're 40 minutes out from the European trading session. In terms of bond markets, U.S. yields easing, but still we have seen yields globally rising quite swiftly in recent weeks. 5.28 for 10-year Treasury yields. Japanese JGBs were also up by 4 basis points to 3.1% this morning. And we'll watch those French yields, the spread over German bunds, to assess the kind of investor pressure around the budget. We're expecting more details today. As for FX markets, dollars up 0.1%. The euro trading at 113.23. Oil prices are down. Brent crude futures at $97.40. So easing 0.6%. Those are the markets. Nathan Hager has a roundup of our global news headlines. Hi, Nathan.
4: Hi, Caroline. That I do. Thank you. A pilot is being hailed as a hero after being repeatedly stabbed in the cockpit by a colleague. The attack happened on a passenger jet that was carrying 170 people from Dubai to Tel Aviv. In the struggle, the plane plunged more than 14,000 feet in less than 30 seconds. Britain's MI5 has accused a Chinese academic institute of spying on UK artificial intelligence research. The security service says more than 100 UK-linked academics contributed to projects funded by that institute. U.S. President Donald Trump says former Federal Reserve Chair Jerome Powell should resign from the Fed's Board of Governors because of cost overruns at the central bank's headquarters renovation. The project's cost has risen to $2.4 billion, though the Fed's internal watchdog found no evidence of criminal wrongdoing. Those are some of our global news headlines, Caroline.
3: Nathan, thank you so much. Thinking about building, I've got to talk about this HSBC story this morning, Nathan. Have you seen it?
4: I have. It does sound like it's going to be tight quarters for the bankers here in the city.
3: Yeah, HSBC is building a new office, Panorama St. Paul. So it's really close to actually where we're sitting at Bloomberg's European headquarters by the Bank of England. Mm. The problem is that the height, floor to ceiling, in most places is going to be 2.6 meters. Do you know how high that is in feet?
4: Please do the conversion for
3: eight
4: me.
3: 8.5 feet, i.e. very, very short.
4: That's quite low. Yeah,
3: that is not high enough, I suspect.
4: No.
3: So look, our very own Jack Sidders, who you often hear on Bloomberg Radio, Harry Wilson and Natasha Vose have been talking about this story, about how, you know, they're moving their current headquarters from Canary Wharf to one in the financial district here, but it's going to be a bit of a shock to those bankers and traders.
4: So it's a little bit closer, but too close for comfort, potentially, for the people once they get inside. We hope the best for you
3: absolutely.
4: At HSBC.
3: Slightly cramped conditions. And there is even, in the Bloomberg article that we've written about it, a graphic that shows you the height of the building. And the architects are going to be in trouble, I suspect.
4: They've almost gone literally from best ceilings to worst ceilings in the city. Wow.
3: Let's see if that is remedied. We shouldn't joke about it. Mm. I suspect there'll be a lot of head scratching at the bank about that issue. Anyway, that aside, let's get to one of our top interviews today. So oil prices steadying after we have seen Middle East flows somewhat recover. And the big question is whether that can be sustained. Crude prices, of course, rose, though, for another month in September as Washington and Tehran failed to make much progress towards a sort of lasting peace and reopening the Strait of Hormuz. But things are easing in all markets now. Victoria Mitchell is Control Risk's senior analyst for maritime. She's been speaking to Bloomberg's Abir Abu Omar. She says that restoring production to pre-war levels is complicated.
5: What's happening is that we have seen efforts by Middle East Gulf exporting countries

0: to get cargoes moving. But the system which is being used is not that which has been what we would call the pre-war normal. So the pre-war normal will be very large crude carriers transiting the traffic separation scheme through the middle of the Strait of Hormuz, loading in the Gulf, and then transiting that product through to the import destination. The numbers that we've seen are an increase. They are a significant increase, but the system that's been used, the mechanism to make this happen, has been a resort by Gulf exporters to use of shuttle tankers for ship transfers onto vessels waiting in the Gulf of Oman, Western Indian Ocean, and then those vessels then transiting to an import destination. So the system that's being in place, the mechanism, is a lot more complicated. It's less efficient than the pre-war normal. And it's also important to remind ourselves, Bia, that we are still also in a situation of conflict, and that volatility is also impacting market perception and forecasting. Because if we've seen on Monday, you know, the numbers and the transits have declined again after going up over the weekend, and that uncertainty is still playing into the way the industry is operating.
1: Okay, Victoria, just sitting where you're sitting, looking at what you're looking at, how likely is the probability of us returning to full-on disruption in the Strait of Hormuz? And then what consequences would that have then on energy markets? And by that, I mean crude products, and of course, prices going forward.
0: Yeah, so as a great bridge, agree, because we're still, as I said, in a situation of conflict, which means that Iran is still continuing to target vessels which are sailing through the Strait of Hormuz, we can say without its approval, through the southern route. And that is something which is continuing to impact how the market's operating. Whilst that situation continues with potential cycles of escalation, de-escalation, and strikes on vessels, the market is going to remain constrained because vessels are going to continue to be at extreme risk where they transit without Iran's approval.
1: And so how much do other routes have spare capacity if we're looking at a situation where it escalates once again to the peaks of the war in the Strait of Hormuz?
0: We'd be back to situations we've seen in earlier periods of the conflict where the maritime industry continued to look for workarounds. As we've discussed previously, there's no clear alternative to use of this maritime route. We've talked about pipelines. You've mentioned Yanbu, which is coming up towards partial capacity. But we will be back to a similar picture, which we've had at worst points in this conflict.
1: Okay, Victoria, going forward with everything that we're looking at in this region, give us a timeline of just how much impact this will have. I mean, it's been 7 months. This is not looking like it's going to end anytime soon, especially on the diplomatic front. How long will the impact carry on, not just on the Strait of Hormuz, but on the Red Sea and other waterways that are facing this turmoil, even if this conflict were to end, let's say, tomorrow, theoretically?
0: Yeah, so the situation as it is will continue so long as the conflict persists. But if we go then to look at the situation where the conflict ends, there's not an immediate ramp up in the way that the system operates. So we can't suddenly just turn everything back on and start all vessels being ready to move. What we've got at the moment is a displacement of capacity where a lot of very large crude carriers, for example, are sitting in the Gulf of Oman waiting for these ship transfers. That changes the tanker maps of where things are away from a more efficient system of clear runs between exports and import destinations. So it will take a period of weeks and months for the industry to reset and go back to a normal method of flows from the Gulf through to import destinations. It's certainly not a day two immediate resumption of all operations on a normal framework.
2: So that was Victoria Mitchell, Control Risks Senior Analyst for Maritime, speaking there to Bloomberg's Abir Abu Omar. Coming up next, we'll look at the markets, take you through our top stories.
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4: Looking at the bond markets this morning, Nathan, we note that European yields are rising again. Italian BTPs up a basis point. German yields also heading higher at 3.58. We'll keep an eye on French OATs with yields there also rising. As we see oil prices down, Brent crude $97.31, down by 0.8%, and stock futures for Europe down 0.4% on the US Stoxx 50 futures. Those are the markets.
5: All right, let's get a check of some of our top stories now. A pilot is being hailed as a hero after being repeatedly stabbed in the cockpit by a colleague. This happened on a passenger jet that was carrying 170 people from Dubai to Tel Aviv. During the struggle, the plane plunged more than 14,000 feet in less than 30 seconds. Yasmin's daughter was on board. She says passengers heard the screams for help.
6: After a few minutes, two other pilots took the control. A few Israelis, they ran away to the guy. He took a knife and tried to kill the pilot. They take his hand and put him on the floor. There was a lot of blood.
5: Even with that scene, passengers managed to overpower the attacker. Two off-duty pilots were able to take control of the aircraft. It made an emergency landing in Saudi Arabia, where the attacker is being questioned by local authorities.
4: The French government is set to lay out its budget plans today, testing investor nerves in the final financial plan before next year's elections. Ministers are expected to share details about a 54 billion euro effort to lower the fiscal shortfall to 5% of economic output in 2027. Now, the spread between 10-year French yields and German bunds hit 127 basis points yesterday, with French yields continuing to rise this morning. The gap has doubled in the past 4 months to levels not seen since 2012.
5: President Jerome Powell to resign from the Federal Reserve's Board of Governors. The U.S. president blamed the former Fed chairman for a headquarters renovation whose cost has risen to $2.4 billion.
7: It's horrible what they've done. He's incompetent. And the man that's incompetent should not be sitting on the Federal Reserve Board. And I'm sure that Todd and everybody's going to be looking, because the report was a pretty bad report. The report said they did a bad job. They didn't know what they were doing.
5: A reference to Todd is President Trump saying he's directed his attorney general, Todd Blanche, to review the report and determine what to do next. The Fed's internal watchdog found management failures, but no evidence of criminal wrongdoing or administrative misconduct.
4: Soaring fuel prices could hand the UK Chancellor an extra £3.9 billion over the next year, according to Bloomberg calculations. Consumers in Britain are paying almost £1.75 a litre for petrol, with diesel at a record of around £2. Now, the question is whether Chancellor John Healey uses that windfall to soften the blow in his budget later this month.
5: All right. Well, those are some of our top stories this morning. And straight ahead on Daybreak Europe, we're going to be talking a lot more about this market, particularly in the U.S., following a cooler than expected inflation read on the Fed's preferred gauge. We're going to speak with the head of U.S. economics research at Bank of America to see what comes next when it comes to the policy path. This is Bloomberg.
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4: St. George has themselves a 50-year plan. 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Hey, it's Hal Dane. 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St. George Mayor Dustin Yates is going to hop on board to talk about what they've put together for the next 50 years. Also on the show Thursday morning, we'll check in with Crime Stoppers ahead of their big luncheon. Haggai Davis is going to be in for a cup of tech gumbo, and we will hit the campaign trail with Misty Cordell, who's running for Congress in the 5th. 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
3: 7:40 a.m. here in the City of London. Good morning. I'm Caroline Hepke. Looking at markets, 10-year French OATs up by 2 basis points this morning at 4.87, with more pressure on yields in Europe. But that is true across the board, though. Italian BTP is also up by 2 basis points, along with Spanish, Portuguese and others. This is, we saw inflation spiking again in the data out yesterday, particularly in Spain, with oil prices and energy costs being high. But Brent crude this morning is trading below $100 barrel at $98.04. Stock futures for Europe, though, sinking down 0.6% as we get closer to the open. Micron helped to lift Nasdaq stock futures, which are up 1.1%, and also the markets in Asia. The Nikkei 225 is up by 3.3%, but we're dominated by banks, energy companies in Europe, and not by tech, and so stock futures are down. This as the dollar is up by 0.2%. Now the euro weaker 0.2 at 1.1308. That's a look at the market data. Your Bloomberg Radio Business Flash. Now Nathan Hager here in London has a roundup of our global news headlines.
4: Thanks, Caroline. A pilot is being hailed as a hero after being repeatedly stabbed in the cockpit by a colleague. This happened on a passenger jet that was carrying 170 people from Dubai to Tel Aviv. And during the struggle, the plane plunged more than 14,000 feet in less than 30 seconds. Britain's MI5 has accused a Chinese academic institute of spying on UK artificial intelligence research. The security service says more than 100 UK-linked academics contributed to projects funded by the institute. U.S. President Donald Trump says former Federal Reserve Chairman Jerome Powell should resign from the Fed's Board of Governors because of cost overruns at the central bank's headquarters renovation. The project's price tag has risen to $2.4 billion, though the Fed's internal watchdog has found no evidence of criminal wrongdoing. Those are some of our global news headlines, Caroline.
3: Nathan, thank you so much for that. Hewlett-Packard shares were up on Wednesday 5.6%. This after the company boosted its networking revenue forecast. It announced a $1.2 billion order from the cloud company Vultr. So it really gives new signals that Hewlett-Packard is amongst those benefiting from the AI build-out. The company is expanding its networking business. It now expects this segment to deliver in the high teens to low 20s in percentage sales for 2027. Marie Myers is Chief Financial Officer at Hewlett-Packard and has been speaking to Bloomberg's David Gura and Christina Ruffini about their progress.
5: Clearly, you know, we're in a moment of time where there's just phenomenal momentum driven by AI and architecture, and also just in terms of, like, you know, how AI is really transforming work and our lives. I mean, I use AI personally every day, and I've been a very strong advocate in my role as the CFO of HPE and actually building agents to help us run our own business. And we've seen tremendous success in transforming, you know, workflows, frankly, that we've had for decades that perhaps were somewhat, you know, useful, but today I'm seeing just enormous change and it's really benefiting the way we work. However, I'd say what's really important is, you know, the approach around responsibility. And as a company, you know, we've had a North Star, I would say, about responsible AI.
6: I do want to ask you, I mean, I know you've made some big investments and some collaborations are upcoming and we're going to talk about that, but when you look at the effectiveness of AI in your business, you said you use it every day, do you draw a distinction between the usefulness of generative AI?

0: AIs and, you know, agentic task-based systems.
1: Absolutely. And I would actually even add into the list you've just given is also automation. So myself and my team, we typically look across the broad spectrum of use cases, and then you have to sort of figure out, you know, which one is the right one to use for the different workflows. And in terms of the benefits, you know, I would say clearly the agentic capabilities have really sort of taken off in the last 12 to 18 months. I think it's a moment many of us were waiting for as enterprises perhaps laid, you know, the early stage foundations with generative AI. I almost would start with automation, generative AI, all the way through now where, you know, agentic workflows and the development of agents is becoming much more common in the enterprise. And clearly, I mean, at home, honestly, I have my own agents that help me out every day just to sort of keep my own life managed. But at work, I rely on those agents for some really critical, as I mentioned, really critical workflows. We redesigned a call that we had on a Monday. It used to be a 300 plus PowerPoint deck that would take my team weekends to do. Today
2: is... Say it in, so.
0: I was going to say, listen, I'm an AI skeptic, but if you can solve that, I'm right there with you.
1: Exactly. And it takes a lot of time away. And actually, what I think is really more important is that it made the conversation so much easier with the team.
2: Marie, you mentioned you're at Investor Day, and I know there was a big deal announced here, a $1.2 billion order from a cloud computing company. Talk a bit about that. The contours of that deal, and indeed what the message of that deal is sending as you see it.
1: Yes, look, that deal is really important for us because it is our first big AMD sort of Helios announcement. Clearly, you know, for us, it's the entire AI system, which includes both our networking switch all the way through to software and other hardware. But what's really sort of probably taking everybody by note today is the integration of the Helios switch into that rack. And it is literally, if you see it, like a work of art. It's incredibly wide because this rack is much wider than normal racks, and there's 1,700 copper cables that are interwoven in this switch. So I never thought I'd say it like that, but the general manager of the team here has done an amazing job to produce what I think is going to be a work of art in switch history. So, but it also just underscores the performance needs and the sort of the levels that are really rising in terms of performance just for AI itself, that you need to actually have a switch that works like this and runs like this. And I'm so excited that, you know, with the acquisition of Juniper, we were able to develop this technology using the best of what HPE had prior to the acquisition, and then taking the Juniper engineering and coming to market with AMD to announce this deal.
0: Talk to us about how this Helios AI rack, and I definitely totally understood what that did and all those lovely words you just used, but as you look at where you want to take this technology and where you're pushing the business, how does this factor in? What does it give you? What does it do? How does it fit into your business plan and how you're integrating AI?
1: Yeah, look, the real sort of power of this moment is the fact that, you know, as a company today, HPE now has a firm entree into the data center. Before the acquisition of Juniper, I would say that we were very well known in the enterprise for our networking business, but we didn't necessarily have the same sort of entree into the data center. A combination of this deal here now with Vultr, who we've had a relationship with several years, and another deal that we announced back in our earnings call in our last quarter with Oracle, now reposition HPE networking right in the heart of the data center. And that's what I'm super excited about, because we have a chance to really participate in AI infrastructure buildouts in a way that we didn't have prior to the acquisition of Juniper.
3: So that was the Hewlett-Packard Chief Financial Officer, Marie Myers, speaking there to Bloomberg's David Gura and Christina Ruffini. So talking about the AI build-out and the benefits that Hewlett-Packard has seen, their share price yesterday in U.S. trading was up well over 5%.
4: Yeah, it's part of the whole broader story that we're seeing as the tech earnings season continues with the outlook from Micron Technology that we spoke about earlier with Anthony Stevens. And very interesting to hear more of her thoughts about how the the benefit that they're getting from the acquisition of the cloud company Vulture is feeding in fundamentally into the earnings that we're starting to see at HPE.
3: Yeah, absolutely. Also worth threading in there the comments that we've had out from various Fed officials. I thought that Neil Kashkari's comments about how AI is not the only driver of U.S. economic growth. He says that he's skeptical about the rest of the U.S. economy contracting, that corporate profits are strong, but also

0: Also, he's saying AI is clearly the real driver of growth. That's what Neil Kashkari was saying about artificial intelligence. I mean, here in Europe, Nathan, you're a visitor to this continent.
1: Yes.
0: So I'm saying I think it's all about people in Europe examining what the actual productivity gains are from AI. You know, there's also a lot of excitement, but there's a real tipping point. Are we building enough data centers quickly enough?
1: Yeah, it's certainly part of the debate in the U.S. as well. There's the backlash to data centers being built in people's backyards, that sort of thing. But the productivity piece, as well as whether these the massive spending that we're seeing in data centers is feeding into inflation, is all part of the story in the U.S. as well.
0: Yeah, absolutely. So we'll talk a bit more about the markets coming up next with Sam Onstead from our Markets Today Live Page team. So we'll focus in also on a bit of UK data about house prices and Bank of England policymakers. They've had some thoughts on AI.
1: Oh, haven't they?
0: This is Bloomberg.
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0: 7:53 a.m. here in the City of London. European stock futures this morning are down by 0.5%. We're about 7 minutes away from the open of trading. FTSE 100 shares also down almost 1%. NASDAQ futures, though, are in positive territory, up by 1.2% after Micron results. This as we also got gains for the Nikkei in Japan. The Kospi in South Korea was up 2%. Looking at bond markets, yields continuing to rise and pressure in European sovereign bonds. Italian Canadian BTP is up 3 basis points at 4.64. The real focus, though, is for France's budget, and French yields are up by 2.5 basis points at 4.88. This is all prices are declining. Brent crude futures actually reversing some of that decline. We're up 0.3%, but still below $100, about $98.34. The euro trades at 1.1315, so also weaker by 0.1% this morning. That's a look at the market data. Nathan.
1: Caroline, thank you. Let's check in now on some of the stories our colleagues on the Markets Today live page are following today. And here's one of them in studio with us now, Sam Unstead. Great to see you, Sam. I see you're following some new data on UK house prices. Seeing a pretty significant drop. Softness in the housing market now?
9: Yeah, well, softness in the housing market for a while now.
1: Yeah.
9: And I think this week in particular, you've had two kind of sides of the story. So on Monday, we had the to buy sequel, your first home announced by the government. Won't really flow through for a little while, but it gave a huge boost to house builders on that day. So a big demand side push. But beyond that, the activity is pretty weak. You know, mortgage approvals fell to the lowest since the end of 2023. This growth, the house price growth from Nationwide is the weakest level for this year, and it halved the annual growth from the month before. All property types you're seeing slowing growth. Pretty much every region you're seeing slowing growth. Some of this may be a little bit of the lead up to the budget and what may or may not be in there, but a lot of it is that mortgage rates have gone up a little bit because oil prices went up, the Bank of England curve flipped, and so the pressure on potential home buyers has increased. And it's without a major change to that part of the picture, effectively an end to the conflict in the Middle East, that pressure is likely to remain there.
0: Yeah, absolutely. Your new home, the idea is that it gives you support so that you can get your deposit to buy your home. But yeah, some people say, look, it might end up being more limited than expected. And it's obviously not the kind of supply side measure that the Labour government initially promised, which was to build 1.5 million new homes in this parliament, which they're not going to get anywhere near unless something radical happens. Look, in terms of the other thing that is driving markets around this issue, it's bad news for house sellers, maybe good news for UK drivers.
9: Well, ish. So for the Chancellor, the petrol prices have gone up. So the average petrol price on the official data is nearly 200 pence now. So very significant rise, both unleaded and diesel at the highest since 2022. That is not, I would say, great news.
0: No, it's terrible. About £120 to fill up the tank in my car.
9: But for the Treasury's coffers, it's really not too bad because they're assuming that house prices stay at that level and that people are consuming that fuel at those times as well. There's been a little bit of stockpiling that's happened over the course of the last 6 months or so. So you can't always tell exactly how much people are spending. But it would add about £3.9 billion in VAT, assuming that those all stay there. So that's a pretty reasonable boost for John Healey. However, when you get that kind of boost, what you then get as well is people asking, where's the relief going to come from? And if they would put through relief, particularly if they cut it on VAT, that would cost quite a bit of money. So already, fuel duty likely to be frozen again, that will cost about £2 billion. If they were to do VAT as well, that boost would be kind of wiped out.
1: To get used to how much fuel is taxed in this country, if they tried to lower the fuel taxes in the U.S., it would make almost no difference when it comes to government revenue. Finally, I see Sam Bank of England policymakers are thinking about what so many of us are thinking about. Artificial intelligence, but what's the angle at the BOE?
9: Yeah, so the BOE had their systemic risk survey out yesterday, so basically asking everyone effectively what they're afraid of in markets at the moment. Geopolitics is still by far the number one, so that was way out in front. AI stock valuations is what the Bank of England have themselves been talking about, and the potential that you could see another kind of correction. And because it's become more embroiled into other parts of the markets, particularly into credit, there's a risk that could be a broader concern. But the thing that was interesting about this report as well, AI jumped in terms of being mentioned by people. but this this report ended, or the survey ended, just at the end of August. So this is before you had Anthropic and others kind of saying we maybe need to slow development, and we all start talking about catastrophe and start thinking about, you know, whether Terminator 2 is going to become a real thing, all that kind of thing.
1: Please don't mention Skynet this early in the morning.
9: In a quarter's time, those even bigger existential things will mean that AI will go up that fearlessly.
0: You know, somebody joked with me only yesterday that they were going to buy a Terminator t-shirt with "See you soon" on it. So yeah.
1: Wow, what a thought. Okay. Thank you so much, Sam Unstead, for that. And for more stories like this, the latest UK market moves, find the Markets Today live.

0: page at bloomberg.co.uk or on the Bloomberg terminal at TLIB.
1: Yeah, there's also a fascinating open letter from the oversight board at Meta about how to regulate and think about AI in future. European Market Open, though, is coming your way next. This is Bloomberg.
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9: This is Bloomberg Daybreak Europe for this Thursday, the 1st of October from Brussels and London. Coming up today.
10: Mid-air attack. Passengers overpower a pilot after a stabbing in the cockpit, with the jet plunging 14,000 feet.
9: The spy who learned too much. MI5 accuses a Chinese academic institute of targeting Britain's artificial intelligence research.
10: A fiscal tour de force. France hunts for 54 billion euros as soaring debt and borrowing costs pile on the pressure.
9: Plus, a ceiling on trading. HSBC's dealers are heading to tighter quarters as the bank moves back to the city.
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9: Good morning from Brussels. I'm Stephen Carroll.
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9: On the markets this morning, we're looking at the Stock 600 opening down 0.6%. The FTSE 100, 1.1% lower at the open. Now, we're looking at the after effects of the Micron earnings, the upbeat picture on the AI chip-making front has helped to lift particularly chip equipment makers in Asia. The Nikkei in Tokyo closing up 3.3% and NASDAQ futures 1.1% higher on Wall Street. In terms of the yield picture, we do have yields back rising again this morning. We're looking at the 10-year bund yield up another 2 basis points, 3.61%. 10-year treasury yields up another basis point too. This is oil prices are now rising again following yesterday's drop up 0.6%, approaching $99 a barrel for Brent crude.
10: Now to our top stories. A pilot is being hailed as a hero after being repeatedly stabbed in the cockpit by a colleague. The attack happened on a passenger jet carrying 170 people from Dubai to Tel Aviv. During the struggle, the plane plunged more than 14,000 feet in less than 30 seconds. This passenger was on board.
13: Suddenly the aircraft dropped, like a massive drop, dropped down, like a roller coaster. And we saw that there was a crowd and riots on the front, next to the cockpit.
10: Passengers managed to overpower the attacker and two off-duty pilots took control of the aircraft. The jet made an emergency landing in Saudi Arabia, where the attacker is being questioned by local authorities. Israeli Prime Minister Benjamin Netanyahu says almost all the passengers on board were Israelis. His words are spoken through a translator.
14: We are in continuous contact with the relevant authorities to ensure the ongoing safety of the passengers. I have instructed the security systems to prepare for additional potential threats.
10: The incident comes just weeks before Netanyahu seeks re-election on a promise of tougher security. The attempted hijacking could help tilt undecided voters in his direction.
9: Britain's MI5 has accused a Chinese academic institute of spying on UK artificial intelligence research. It says more than 100 UK-linked academics contributed to projects funded by the institute. China's embassy dismissed the accusations as pure fabrication. It comes as OpenAI accused Chinese AI firm Moonshot of trying to extract data from its systems. Our China correspondent Min Min Lo explains.
15: OpenAI has found that in July, there were as many as 16,000 attempts to uncover the hidden information on how OpenAI's models approach reasoning through problems. And what OpenAI has done so far to stop distillation is that they have concealed their reasoning. When users enter a query, they get an answer instead of an explanation. But according to OpenAI, how Moonshot has gone around

0: is a subsidiary of one of the major airliners, and it could have serious ramifications for what is a major aviation hub in Dubai. But I imagine the details will be coming out soon. As you noted, Netanyahu, the Israeli prime minister, has been speaking at great length about this. However, he has hedged on the element of the motivation of the pilot who apparently tried to take down the plane. It would appear the question is whether this was terrorism, an attempt to take down the plane 9/11 style, just 2 weeks after the world marked 25 years since 9/11, or perhaps a grotesque large-scale suicide attempt by this pilot. We have seen isolated incidents such as that, unfortunately, in recent years.
1: Could this lead to further security changes then for Middle Eastern Airlines?
0: I think absolutely. We know now from multiple accounts on board that several panicked passengers forced their way into the cockpit after one of the pilots, who apparently was injured, slashed by an axe, it turns out, not by a knife, it would appear. He was attacked by his fellow crewmen using the axe that is in a cockpit for emergencies, for smashing the window in case of an emergency of a crash. He was attacked. He managed, though seriously injured, to open up the door. Nonetheless, it would appear that passengers managed to force their way in against the struggles of the other pilot, the attacker. The question is whether the door was sufficiently reinforced. Since 9/11, American Airlines have generally installed reinforced doors to prevent 9/11 style hijackings by passengers. The question is now whether that was in. Yeah, and indeed, whether it's at all relevant, if this was indeed a hijacking attempt by one of the two men most entrusted with the plane's safety, and that is a pilot or a co-pilot. A lot of questions there. For Israel, there will be questions about access. For now, it appears a suspension of flights from UAE to Israel. UAE maintained flights to Israel throughout this three-year war, unlike other parts of the Middle East, and the Israelis and the Emiratis will be scrutinizing that very carefully.
2: Dan, we really appreciate the update. Thank you so much for staying across this story for us. That's Bloomberg's Dan Williams out of Israel. Of course, we'll continue to monitor the latest out of that and what we learn in terms of the motivations. But straight ahead on Daybreak Europe, our interview with Bill Ackman, the founder and CEO of Pershing Square, on why investors are too narrowly focused on big IPOs. That's next. And this is Bloomberg.
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2: St. George has themselves a 50-year plan. Let's talk about it. Hey, it's Hal Dane. Join me on the show Thursday morning, 7:15. St. George Mayor Dustin Yates going to hop on board to talk about what they've put together for the next 50 years. Also on the show Thursday morning, we'll check in with Crime Stoppers ahead of their big luncheon. Haggai Davis going to be in for a cup of tech gumbo, and we will hit the campaign trail with Misty Cordell, who's running for Congress in the 5th. Join me Thursday, 6 till 9.
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4: 8:21 a.m. in London. I'm Lizzie Burden, and we check the markets for you all day long here on Bloomberg Radio. And we have European equities bucking the global trend this morning. So we had seen gains of about 0.1% on the MSCI Asia Pacific Index this morning. China and Hong Kong on holiday, by the way. But tech shares driving the gains in Japan and Korea, boosted by a Micron forecast. We're also seeing, or expecting to see, gains on Wall Street later. S&P E-mini's up 0.1%, and NASDAQ futures up 0.7%. That tech story does continue in Europe. Tech is the only sector in positive territory on the Stoxx 600, or it was. It's now dropped into the negative, along with everything else, everything in the red as things stand. And it's red across the screen geographically in Europe. So we've got the Stoxx 600 down 1.2% now, the FTSE 100 down 1.6%, the DAX in Frankfurt down 1.1%, and the CAC 40 in Paris down 1.25%. So we are underperforming our global peers here in Europe because the inflation worries are overshadowing this rally in tech. Now, as we look to some of the individual stocks, Pandora is just one in focus. The CEO saying that US demand is dampening because of those inflation worries growing. Pandora shares down 3.7% in Copenhagen. But as we look to that bond story then, we have yields up across the curve, across Europe and for Treasuries. So the 10-year benchmark Treasury yield is up 4 basis points at 5.32%. Notably, at the long end of the gilt curve, we've had the 30-year bond yield climbing to 6% for the first time since 1998. So up 6 basis points there. But it's not just at the long end. It's also at the short end. The 2-year gilt yield up 7 basis points at 4.95%. Now, as we look to commodities, part of the root of this, of course, we are actually seeing oil up 1.5% at $99.53 the barrel for Brent, and the dollar is strengthening again today, up 0.25%. That is your Bloomberg Business Flash. Now with more on what's going on around the world, here's Stephen Carroll in Brussels.
5: Lizzie, thank you. A pilot is being hailed as a hero after being repeatedly stabbed in the cockpit by a colleague. The attack happened on a passenger jet carrying 170 people from Dubai to Tel Aviv. During the struggle, the plane plunged more than 14,000 feet in less than 30 seconds. Britain's MI5 is accused a Chinese academic institute of spying on UK artificial intelligence research. It says more than 100 UK-linked academics contributed to projects funded by the institute. And US President Donald Trump says former Federal Reserve chairs should resign from the Board of Governors because of cost overruns on its headquarters renovation. The project has risen to $2.4 billion, though the Fed's watchdog found no evidence of wrongdoing. Those are some of our global news headlines.
4: Well, let's bring you another of our top interviews now. Bill Ackman, the founder and CEO of Pershing Square, says that investors are too narrowly focused on big IPOs. He's been talking to Danny Berger on Bloomberg Deals, where he also discussed his decision to donate 10 million shares of Pershing Square to fund a new brain centre in honour of his daughter. But he began by giving his views on AI and the prospects for SpaceX and Anthropic. So

0: that moment?
1: The answer is I was. It was a good distraction. As I've mentioned, very fortunate was able to rent the hospital room next to her. They removed the bed, you know, Zoom, right? IPOs are done by Zoom today, really, very few in-person meetings. And that enabled, you know, kept me busy. And she was right there. And you really can't be with someone 24/7. So it actually was my inspiration for getting the IPO done was her.
2: Well, that was Bill Ackman, the Pershing Square founder and CEO, speaking to Bloomberg's Danny Berger. The donation could be worth nearly $400 million. It'll fund a new centre called the Ackman-Oxman Institute. And the facility will partner with Mount Sinai and other hospital and medical schools. They say their goal is to build the world's largest, the greatest brain research, rehabilitation, recovery, human optimization and longevity institute. A moving conversation. And we'll have a check on the markets for you next.
3: It's 8:31 in London, 9:31 here in Brussels. A very good morning if you're just joining us. I'm Stephen Carroll.
2: And I'm Lizzie Burden in London. 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
3: We're hitting yet more superlatives on the markets in terms of the bond market sell-off. So the 30-year gilt yield at 6.02%, the first time since 1998. We've also seen the sell-off accelerate now on US Treasury yields, the 10-year yield rising to 5.34%, the highest since 2002. We had the 30-year yield hit 2002 levels yesterday too. France's 10-year yield's now 11 basis points higher on the day, so the spread widening even further. We're now over 130 basis points between the 10-year French and German yields. Italian 10-year yields also 10 basis points higher. A sharp acceleration of the bond sell-off in the past few minutes and a sharp sell-off too on equities. Stock 600 down by 1.3%, and we're seeing those Wall Street futures previously pointing positive. That's evaporating now. S&P E-minis are flat on the day. NASDAQ futures are up by 0.5%. Oil prices jumping. Brent crude's moving back towards $100 a barrel.
2: Well, that's the latest in markets. A reminder now of our top stories today. A pilot is being hailed as a hero after being repeatedly stabbed in the cockpit by a colleague. The attack happened on a passenger jet carrying 170 people from Dubai to Tel Aviv. During the struggle, the plane plunged more than 14,000 feet in less than 30 seconds. Yasmin's daughter was on board and says passengers heard screams for help.
4: After a few minutes, two other pilots took the control. A few Israelis ran away to the guy. He took a knife and tried to kill the pilot. They take his hand and put him on the floor. There was a lot of blood.
2: Passengers managed to overpower the attacker and two off-duty pilots took control of the aircraft. The jet made an emergency landing in Saudi Arabia, where the attacker is now being questioned by local authorities.
3: The French government is set to lay out its budget plans today, testing investor nerves in the final financial plan before next year's elections. Ministers will share details of a €54 billion effort to lower the deficit to 5% of GDP in 2027. The spread between 10-year French and German yields widening further this morning with the jump in yields that we've seen in the past few minutes. So we're now looking at 131 basis points between French and German yields. That is the widest since 2012. Having hit that level yesterday, the milestone of passing the widest since 2012 as well as the sell-off on bonds affecting French yields in particular this morning.
2: And President Trump is calling for Jerome Powell to resign his place on the Federal Reserve's Board of Governors. Trump blamed the former Fed chair for a headquarters renovation whose cost has risen to $2.4 billion.
5: It's horrible what they've done. He's incompetent. And the man that's incompetent should not be sitting on the Federal Reserve Board. And I'm sure that Todd and everybody's going to be looking, because the report was a pretty bad report. The report said they did a bad job. They didn't know what they were doing.
2: As you heard there, Trump says that he's directed Attorney General Todd Blanche to review the report and determine what to do next. The Fed's watchdog found management failures, but no evidence of criminal wrongdoing or administrative misconduct. Those are some of our top stories this morning. Coming up on Daybreak Europe, we'll be taking a closer look at the markets with Aliki Rufiak, who is Sustainable Portfolio Manager at Robeco Institute.
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4: 8:40 a.m. in London. I'm Lizzie Burden, and we check the markets for you all day long here on Bloomberg Radio. And we are seeing dramatic moves in your bond space. The sell-off continuing at the long end of the gilt curve, for example. We're seeing the 30-year gilt yield up 7 basis points at more than 6%. It's above 6% for the first time since 1998. It's not just at the long end, though. We're seeing the 2-year gilt yield up 7 basis points at 4.95%. And it isn't just the UK either. The French-German 10-year yield spread widening 4 basis points to 131 basis points. And in Treasuries, the benchmark 10-year yield is up 5 basis points at 5.33%. That is its highest since 2002. So part of this comes back to the oil price. We're seeing Brent now up 1.6% at just shy of $100 a barrel. It's a session high here. And that, of course, adding even more pressure to bonds. That is also filtering into other assets. So when we look at the stock picture, NASDAQ futures have paired some of their earlier gains, now only up 0.4%. And S&P E-mini futures are now negative, erasing the gains that we've seen earlier. European stocks, meanwhile, at session lows. So we're seeing the Stock 600 down 1.3%. It's red across the screen for European equities. The FTSE 100 down 1.7%. The CAC 40 in Paris down 1.4%. The DAX in Frankfurt down 1.3%. In fact, the only sector that had been managing to eke out gains had been tech, but it is now in the negative, just like all the other 19 sectors across the Stock 600. Banks at the bottom of the basket down at 2.2%. It's also affecting other asset classes. We are seeing gold now pretty much flat on the day, up 0.1% at $4,163 a troy ounce. The Bloomberg Dollar Spot Index up 0.3%. And Bitcoin is currently in the red, down 0.2% at $83,459 a token. That is your Bloomberg Business Flash. Now with more on what's going on around the world, here's Stephen Carroll in Brussels.
5: Lizzie, thank you. Pilot is being hailed as a hero after being repeatedly stabbed in the cockpit by a colleague. The attack happened on a passenger jet carrying 170 people from Dubai to Tel Aviv. During the struggle, the plane plunged more than 14,000 feet in less than 30 seconds. Britain's MI5 has accused a Chinese academic institute of spying on UK artificial intelligence research. It says more than 100 UK-linked academics contributed to projects funded by the institute. And President Trump says former Federal Reserve Chair Jerome Powell should resign from the Board of Governors because of cost overruns on its headquarters renovation. The cost of the project has risen to $2.4 billion, but the Fed's watchdog has found no evidence of wrongdoing. Those are some of our global news headlines.
4: Well, let's take a closer look at the markets now. As I say, some big superlatives when it comes to the bond space. The 10-year Treasury yield up to 5.33%, the highest since 2002. The UK 30-year yield at its highest since 1998. Let's bring in Aliki Rufiak, who is a Sustainable Portfolio Manager at Robeco Institutional Asset Management, with me in studio. Good morning. I wonder what you make of these moves and whether you think that they're going to last.
6: Currently, I think we see elevated volatility in the fixed income market. So the MOVE index has stood up, and this is also filtering in the very sharp moves that we see in the space. I think if we look at policy has turned hawkish, definitely across developed markets. And there, we also see differentiation in terms of how much room the different central banks have to hike rates and combat inflation.

0: of the rate risers. If rate increases are driven by increases in the real rate, then this would be supportive for equities, potentially supporting positive equity returns over the next 12 months. However, if we see more of a late cycle environment where interest rates are widening because of break-even inflation moving higher, then that would be a kind of like caution for us in terms of a more challenging equity market environment going forward.
1: Okay, Eliki Rufiak, Sustainable Portfolio Manager at Robeco Institutional Asset Management. Thank you so much for being with us this morning. Lizzie, as we're watching that bond sell-off deepening now, the 10-year US Treasury yield 5 basis points higher, 5.33%, 10 basis points higher on the 10-year French and Italian yields this morning. German yields up by 5 basis points on the 10-year, gilts 7 basis points higher. We'll be talking about the equity market moves next. This is Bloomberg.
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1: 8:53 in London, 9:53 here in Brussels. Good morning, I'm Stephen Carroll. On the markets, a rise in oil prices sparking a fresh sell-off on bond markets this morning. Brent back up, touching briefly $100 a barrel, holding slightly below that level at the moment. WTI is at $92 a barrel. This is after the drop we've had over the past couple of the days on the optimism around returning flows out of the Middle East, but the reaction on bond markets has been pretty swift. We've got the 10-year gilt yield in the UK 6 basis points higher, the 30-year yield crossing 6% for the first time since 1998. The 10-year Treasury yield in the US hitting a 2002 level, up 5 basis points on the day at 5.33%. France and Italy are seeing the brunt of the sell-off in Europe. 10-year French yields currently 8 basis points higher. The spread with Germany now 130.

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3: 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St. George Mayor Dustin Yates going to hop on board to talk about what they've put together for the next 50 years. Also on the show Thursday morning, we'll check in with Crime Stoppers ahead of their big luncheon. Haggai Davis going to be in for a cup of tech gumbo, and we will hit the campaign trail with Misty Cordell, who's running for Congress in the 5th. 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
17: Good morning. It's 9:40 a.m. here in the City of London. I'm Caroline Hepker. We're tracking fast-moving developments in the bond markets this morning. U.S. yields are up by 3.5 basis points at 5.32. U.K. gilt yields that didn't really move with that first speech at the party conference from Andy Burnham, the Prime Minister, but today they certainly are. 10-year U.K. gilt yields are up 4 basis points. And that 30-year yield is also up 4 basis points right now. As we see French and Italian yields up, they had gained actually almost 10 basis points, but they're up about 7 basis points this morning. This is also weighing on stock markets. So the Stock 600 in Europe down by 1.3%, the FTSE 100 down by 1.7%. Oil

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13: A good trading environment. Obviously, there's quite a shift, partly quite a shift away from alcohol or towards soft drinks. So potentially could boost AG Bar, but they're not seeing that.
14: Okay. Can I admit to something terrible? I've actually never drunk an Iron Brew.
15: Can I admit to something amazing? I actually have drunk really? Iron Brew. Yes, I've been to Scotland many, many moons ago. And it's a little bit like, for our U.S. listeners, Mountain Dew. A little bit, except the color is completely different.
13: Very
15: it's orange
13: bright.
15: Instead of green. Well, yeah, they're both very bright drinks, but it's a good mixer if it's that time of day.
14: I have to go beyond dark.
13: I would compare it also to cream soda.
14: Okay, very good. That diversion aside, what about Lance? How are investors reacting?

0: Steve Ganyard.
1: Two remarkable things here. One, the airplane went way past its maximum designed airspeed. And the second is that the passenger was able to recover the airplane without ripping the wings off. If it had gone another 10 seconds, they may not have had the altitude or the time to pull that aircraft out of the dive.
0: Now, the plane pulled out of the dive by a plumber who made it into the cockpit. Israeli officials say the co-pilot stabbed the pilot and investigating this as an attempted terror attack. We're learning more about the alleged sexual assault at a Cornell University frat house 2 years ago. ABC News obtaining a 99-page report on what the victim said during a hearing at the school last year. In it, she said she felt like bait surrounded by lions. More threats of flooding across the Southwest.
2: Multiple rounds with rain, threat levels at a level 3 out of 4 flood risk from San Antonio to Waco to Dallas. So folks really need to be monitoring the situation and careful out there, especially if they live in Texas.
0: ABC meteorologist Samara Theodore. 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
15: Thursday, October 1st, 2026. I'm Aisha Hasni. President Trump hits the road in these final few weeks before the midterm elections. Is it going to be enough to steal a GOP win?
16: His goal pretty much everywhere is to make sure the 2024 coalition and Republican voting base doesn't sit out and isn't tempted by Democrats in a lot of these races.
17: I'm Jessica Rosenthal. School choice has become a hot-button issue across many states ahead of midterms in critical races for governor. As one activist publicly realizes, she should not have kept her daughter in a low-performing school after all.
18: I find

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1: St. George has themselves a 50-year plan. Let's talk about it. Hey, it's Hal Dane. Join me on the show Thursday morning, 7:15. St. George Mayor Dustin Yates going to hop on board to talk about what they've put together for the next 50 years. Also on the show Thursday morning, we'll check in with Crime Stoppers ahead of their big luncheon. Haggai Davis going to be in for a cup of tech gumbo, and we will hit the campaign trail with Misty Cordell, who's running for Congress in the 5th. 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
13: News. I'm Chris DeMeo. Tennessee official is unable to carry out an execution of Krista Pike after she survived two doses of a lethal drug. Tori Gessner with ABC affiliate WKRN in Nashville was a witness.
14: When the curtains were open, she was kind of inconsistently going in and out of snores and silence. When the curtains closed the final time at 8:05, we could consistently hear her snoring, and then it kind of developed into a snore squeak and then a snore, and even at 8:53 when the microphone was cut off, we could still hear snoring.
13: Tennessee Governor Bill Lee ordering a halt in executions. Saying they've overstayed their welcome, Secretary of State Marco Rubio ordering Iran's foreign minister and his delegation to the U.N. General Assembly to leave New York ahead of schedule. That's according to the Associated Press. The Trump administration had granted them visas with severe restrictions to attend the meeting. 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
6: From ABC News, I'm Sherry Preston. Tennessee Governor Bill Lee has halted all executions in the state until a full review of last night's botched execution of convicted killer Krista Pike is reviewed. ABC's Dave Packer reports she was given two doses of a drug that was supposed to kill her, but didn't.
7: Witnesses say Krista Pike was given two rounds of lethal pentobarbital. Reporter Tori Gessner with ABC affiliate WKRN was there.
8: At one point at 7:34, she said, "My arm feels like it's about to burst open."
7: An hour later, when asked to leave the viewing area, Gessner said Pike appeared to be still breathing.
8: We all looked at each other like she's still alive, or at least that's what I was thinking.
7: An ambulance was seen with flashing lights leaving the facility, Pike's attorney saying she's being treated at a nearby hospital. Dave Packer, ABC News.
6: New details are emerging about the cockpit attack on that Fly Dubai passenger jet on its way to Israel this week. A plumber helped save the plane from crashing while other passengers helped the pilot who had been stabbed by his co-pilot.
9: Chota Masayev, a dentist and the only doctor on board, ran toward the cockpit. He told us he found the captain severely wounded and helped stop the bleeding. He says the captain was praying and he was afraid he would lose him. Others holding the attacker down tied his hands with headphone cords and kept him pinned for 55 minutes until the plane landed in Saudi Arabia.
6: ABC's Karen Hua, the co-pilot from Oman, is in Saudi custody. Major changes at the Defense Department announced this week. Secretary Pete Hegseth slashing the number of generals and admirals by 20%. New York Governor Kathy Hochul says Cornell University has agreed to an outside investigation following the former student's allegations of gang rape at a frat house 2 years ago.
10: Investigation of what exactly transpired in terms of the civil actions and what the role Cornell University played, what they did, what they didn't do.
6: The woman is suing Cornell. She filed a complaint at the time. No criminal charges ever filed. This is ABC News.
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0: If we can get through this midterm, the next coming congressional and presidential elections will be far more favorable going forward for the Republicans, and given population trends going forward, folks, it may be in, I don't want to say anything in perpetuity, but for 40, 50 years, the Republicans could be in a far more favorable environment. Well, what does that have to do with the presidential? Well, you know, I'm sorry there are some liberals listening who don't understand the electoral math, but you need a certain amount of electoral college votes to win the presidency. It's not a popular vote count. That is based on the number of members of Congress in your state plus two, your two senators. So if Florida and Texas get four or five or six more seats, they get more votes for the presidency too, and they are now pretty red states. I'm just telling you, like, if we can get through this, things will get better. Now, I did this appearance last night, and I'll play some of the clips from that coming up, but it was interesting. I got a ton of feedback, an enormous amount of feedback. And some people, of course, they've been the doomers and the gloomers, said, look, well, it sounds like you're saying, like, pick the Republicans, or, you know, because the Trump administration record is not that good. But that, no, that's not what I said at all. I don't even know where you're getting that from. That is not at all what I'm telling you. What I'm telling you is this. In any society full of people who are fallible, and we all are, we're all sinners, that we are. We screw stuff up all the time. You are going to have issues in a scarce resource environment. The Donald Trump 2-year record to vote on here, because he said, listen, pretend I'm on the ballot, is extraordinary. Jobless rate lowest, poverty rate lowest, border closed, crime rate lowest, murder rate lowest. Inflation number just came in today. We'll get to that later. Came in lower than expected. Consumer spending is up. Median household income is up. I'm not diminishing the real problems with fuel prices, the cost of living, but that was largely a Joe Biden era thing. Joe Biden's record on inflation was horrendous. He averaged 5%. Donald Trump's at roughly 3%. His first term, he was at 1.9%. So if you're voting on inflation, is a clear choice. Do you want to go back to 5% inflation? Or would you rather, even at its worst, because I think it will get better from here, at its worst, 3%. I'm not trying to be a jerk, folks. I promise you. Like, oh, you guys, you're voters. You deserve to be heard. I'm just telling you, if that's your one issue, the record is crystal clear the Trump administration is better. Another thing I need you to focus like a laser on is, please, folks, we can't go back to a September 10th, 2001 mentality. We can't. You know, national security is this. It's a fascinating topic, and I'm trying to be delicate, not for any PC reasons, but because the way I talk about this is critical. National security is typically, if you're in voter polls, if it's been years since a terror attack, you'll see it maybe 4 or 5 in the polls. You can go look them up yourself. You see it's usually economy, affordability, healthcare. They'll be like top 3 generally. And then you'll see, God forbid, something like a 9/11 attack. And we don't want that to happen again, clearly. And you'll see national security jump to number 1. Because, folks, if the threat of being killed in a terror strike or an assault on our country or our industrial control systems, and our water gets wiped out and our power system gets wiped out, we can't forget about getting your kids to school. There is no school. I promise you that gets to be the number one issue.

0: red cat and hitting a Democrat are far higher. They just are. They just are. You've got a guy running in Michigan, and another side there, who campaigned with a guy. He calls him a streamer, Hassan Piker, like he was nothing. Campaigned with a guy who was like, you know, rapes on October 7th, that don't matter. September 11th, yeah, you know, apologizing for the people there. Like, what? We deserve that? Like, well, who talks like that? Folks, that is a... I got to tell you, I'm not telling you it doesn't exist or this person doesn't exist. I can't think of a mainstream or credible Republican at all who has ever spoken like this and not been immediately ostracized. Jim, folks in the audience, send it to Jim. He's at JJ Verde on X. Really? Because I'll condemn the person immediately. Just send it over. Folks, we'll be right back.
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0: This is not a fringe view on the left. I'm not telling you every Democrat feels that way. I just said that. That's not what I'm telling you. I'm just telling you you've got a choice in this election. And what happened last night should be a stark reminder that no matter what turns out to be the motive, and it looks pretty likely to be some terror event, but I want to apply the rule. I don't want to draw any conclusions. It's only fair to let all the facts come in. That if this does turn out to be an attempted hijacking and another 9/11 style attack that was averted, that they were going to crash this plane into Tel Aviv or Jerusalem or elsewhere, then folks, you got to start moving that national security issue up and up and up. You have to, because it doesn't matter the tax rate or anything else you pay if you're dead. Here was some commentary on Iran yesterday by President Trump as well. Again, another issue that I know stokes a lot of passion in people, and I don't blame you at all. I don't blame you. We should always look with a critical eye on use of our brave men and women in our military and the allocation of those assets overseas, anywhere. But the numbers are clear, folks. The Iranians are losing this war. Even the New York Times is starting to acknowledge it now. Check this out.
1: Iran, in your opinion, about to give up, about to concede, surrender?
2: Well, they're doing very poorly. I don't know if they're going to give up yet, but they'll give up, but they're doing very poorly. You know, we took more oil out of the Hormuz Strait over the last couple of days than at any point in history, including long before we had the war to stop the nuclear weapon. And this is to stop the nuclear weapon. Iran will not have a nuclear weapon.
0: Hey, even the New York Times is belatedly, I'm not kidding, is belatedly, look at their X feed, starting to acknowledge that this Iranian war is not really going well for the Iranians at this point. We all wish it would have wrapped up sooner. War is unpredictable by its very nature. But folks, God forbid something like this, what happened, in this attempted hijacking were to happen here. You're going to see people's, and I hope it doesn't. God, please don't. I've never used the Lord's name in vain. But you're going to see people focus really quick. Listen, I'm going to talk about this really critical component coming up right now. You have a choice. The choice is a contrast. There are no perfect choices. There aren't, because we are fallible human beings. Not one person listening here is God the Father, Jesus Christ. You're not. You're just not. We can't make perfect choices. There's a contrast, though. Folks, the contrast matters. You have no perfect choices in these coming elections. My personal, Mount Olympus of presidential, congressional, and Senate candidates, I would put Ronald Reagan at the top. Reagan's crushing of the Soviet Union. You know, maybe it's one of those Halcyon Day effects. However, even Reagan, there was stuff that got screwed up. Simpson Mazzoli, the border was not really under control. You're never going to get a perfect candidate, but the record right now is clear. The rest of the show today, we're going to focus on that. We're going to give you facts and information you're not going to get from the lying left-wing media that should make that contrast crystal clear. More coming up.
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0: There must be accountability. Mm-hmm. That is why I called for an outside independent counsel to conduct an investigation of what exactly transpired.
1: ABC News obtaining a 99-page report done at Cornell on what the victim said during a hearing at the school last year. In it, she said she felt like bait, surrounded by lions, and says she told police weeks afterward she could say with 100% confidence she was raped. Glaciers in Switzerland have lost over 5% of their volume since the beginning of the year, the second biggest percentage drop on record. 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
3: As we make the move into the 6 o'clock hour, we're clearly picking up a bit more traffic volume, but we're still in good shape. No major accidents or breakdowns or big problems on either I-10 or I-12. We do have overlay work and pothole repair continuing on Lee Drive. The work zone is between Highland and Perkins, and both Plaquemine ferry boats are in service for the day. And if you see traffic problems, dial pound 250, keyword Baton Rouge Traffic. I'm Ray Romero.
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7: The dry, quiet weather pattern is over, and today is the start of things turning more unsettled. We will see a few showers this morning, but the best chance of rain will occur later in the afternoon and evening. This is where we will see a 50% coverage of scattered showers and thunderstorms, high temperatures near 92, and you will definitely feel the humidity, and we see a similar forecast as we move into Friday. I'm meteorologist Baylen Rogers with your Storm Station forecast, WBRZ Channel 2.

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11: 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Brian here with you. Bray Lynn producing, starting you off at 73 degrees in downtown Baton Rouge. You heard the forecast right there. It's going to be, next 3 days, it's going to be a bumpy ride, but with a good end. So, we are broadcasting live from the 180 Pros studio. 180 Pros, not your IT provider, they are your IT partner. Busy Thursday show for you. St. George got themselves a 50-year master plan. Still needs final approval, but we will get a look at it. Mayor Dustin Yates going to be in the 7 o'clock hour. Misty Cordell on the campaign trail in the 5th Congressional District, which does include a little bit of this listening area. She'll join us in the 8 o'clock hour. Of course, Cup of Tech Gumbo coming up about half an hour from right now. And we've got a lot to get to on all fronts. So let's get to it. Top stories and trending.
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1: Number 5.
11: Meta has a hearing next week with the Public Service Commission as they prepare to ramp up construction on their Richland Parish data center. In this hearing, which is expected to last about 3 days, Entergy Louisiana, industrial customers, consumer advocates, and other parties will question witnesses and present evidence over whether the utility's massive construction plan is necessary and who ultimately bears its costs. It is worth noting that all the major players involved in this process have already said Meta's picking up the tab.
1: Number 4.
11: West Feliciana District Attorney Sam DeQuilla is set to step down today as he prepares to become a judge. DeQuilla ran unopposed for Division B judge in the 20th Judicial District. Prosecutor Bruce Dodd is

0: set to be sworn in as the interim DA today. And, of course, the full the post for DA is on the November ballot.
1: Number three.
0: Southern University received a nearly $3 million donation from Care South during its homecoming celebrations yesterday. The money will go towards several programs, including the Human Jukebox, athletics, the School of Nursing, and the Southern Foundation.
1: Number two.
0: Take you out to Terra High School. Videos showing students fighting at an EBR high school were sent to our news partners at WBRZ by a concerned parent. Those videos are raising questions about student safety and whether the recordings violate Louisiana law. The parent, who declined to speak on camera with WBRZ, sent the videos along with questions about how students are able to record and post footage at Terra High School. The parent also called for more transparency and accountability from school leaders.
1: Number one.
0: Department of War Secretary Pete Hegseth officially announced the launch of a new flagship program, America's Corps of Cadets, partnering with five higher education institutions across the nation, and you guessed it, we're in that number. The initial cohort of partner schools includes LSU, Liberty University, Tuskegee University, Mississippi State University, and Hillsdale College.
1: Top stories are in the books. Now let's check in on what's trending.
2: Passengers aboard a Fly Dubai flight tell Tel Aviv on Wednesday spring into action after a pilot allegedly stabbed another and plunged the plane thousands of feet into an apparent attempt to crash it.
0: Yeah, what? But did not crash it. This movie has a happy ending, and I will be shocked if it's not a movie by the weekend. This is an unbelievable story. Like, they detained the pilot who did the stabbing with headphone wire. Like, they tied him up with headphone wire. Wow. And he had to be detained for, like, an hour because that's how long it took to get the plane back on the ground again. The plane did get back on the ground again. The pilot who had a bunch of stab wounds was, like, on the ground in the cockpit. A plumber helped him out.
2: Oh, my gosh. Oh. What a miraculous. Oh,
0: this whole thing, like, yeah, it's... Get somebody on this and get this in production like today.
2: Wow.
0: It was amazing.
2: Holy cow.
0: Yeah.
2: Well, to much sadder news, Cornell University has agreed to initiate an independent investigation into how they handle what an unidentified female former student now alleges was fraternity house gang rape.
0: Yeah.
2: This whole story does not sit well with me.
0: It shouldn't sit well with anybody.
2: I know.
0: For numerous reasons.
2: You know what gets me, Brian? The 57 men in the Snapchat group, the young men that received that gross text message, nobody stood up.
0: Nope, not a one. And there's going to be so much like misdirection within this. Like, for example, this happened 2 years ago. So the first question is going to be, why did it take her 2 years, right?
2: Right.
0: I don't care. This isn't like she waited 30 years till somebody was running for president. You know, this was traumatic and life-changing, all the things. So, yeah, I don't care that it took her 2 years. Number two, the Greek system's going to be blamed. Mm-hmm. You know that.
2: Yep.
0: And number three is the part of this where watch how much all the peripheral players in this game become like the main villains. As opposed to the main villains being the main villains.
2: Oh, yeah. You know what I'm saying? The 7 or 8 young men who actually did it.
0: Right.
2: Yes.
0: Right. Watch how... You mentioned the 57 people in the chat.
2: Yep.
0: Yeah. The 40-some-odd who had nothing to do with it, but that just sat out idly by, are going to be as vilified, if not more so, than the people who actually did it. And then, like, how long before you get a scent of a woman situation? Remember the movie when Chris O'Donnell had to be... brought up in front of the board to be kicked out of the school and Al Pacino was speaking on him. Yeah, that scenario is going to play out.
2: Well, and here's a third scenario for you. What investigations are going to start going down in some light with all sorts of fraternities nationwide? Well, because of this one.
0: That's what I said. The whole Greek system is going to be brought into question.
2: Yeah. Well, Baton Rouge is about to get a new pizza joint. Prince St. Pizza, Prince Street Pizza, originally out of New York, is set to open up next week on Segan Lane, featuring Sicilian-style square slices. That's cool.
0: I caught a press release on this. I think they have like a Baton Rouge's wait for a real New York slice is officially over. Prince Street Pizza opens its first location Friday, October 9th at 6556 Segan Lane, bringing its famous Sicilian-style square slices and cult favorite spicy spring pizza just minutes from LSU.
2: Oh.
0: So, okay, so clearly, they know nothing about Baton Rouge.
2: Because I'm like, 6556
0: Segan Lane, just minutes from LSU.
2: You mean 15?
0: Five 20? Interstate exits from LSU. That's fine. 20 minutes up Burbank. Okay. Just minutes from LSU. Arby's in Port Allen is closer.
2: It's so true.
0: The walk-up counter and late-night hours are built for football weekends.
2: Who wrote this?
0: I don't know. I need to stop because you know what? It might be really good pizza and I might want to advertise.

0: I would call Schlitz and Giggles on Perkins by the overpass. That's pretty close to campus. Schlitz downtown is close to campus.
1: Yep.
0: Who else? Oh, City Slice. Right there off of that on State Street. No, that's not State. That's State Street, isn't it?
1: What is that bar / restaurant that's near the... So when you're going past 13th Gate and you're heading toward LSU, it's an old school bar.
0: Pastime of all places.
1: Right there.
0: Yeah. But the thing is, I want to try it because it sounds really...
1: Right.
0: Like, I don't know what a spicy spring pizza is, but...
1: Foodie Friday. We can try.
0: Well, that's stacked up through November, but we'll get them in the rotation. Well, yeah, it filled up quick. We'll get them in the rotation for sure. All right, we're running long. 6:13, Talk 107.3 FM, WBRP. McNeese is going to roll into town or swim into town, whatever the case might be. We'll talk about it next.
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8: Look for a full closure of Flannery Road between Old Hammond and Goodwood. That's 24/7 project continuing through August of next year. We're clearly seeing a bit more volume on both I-10 and I-12. A little backup perhaps beginning, but no major crashes on the board. You're in good shape into and out of the area at this very early hour. And if you see traffic problems, dial #250, keyword Baton Rouge Traffic. I'm Ray Romero.
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617, Talk 107.3 FM, WBRP, Mornings with Brian Haldane, rolling right along. It is sports time. Before we dive in, though, I want to remind you about College Drive Mini Storage, climate-controlled storage right off of College Drive. 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You're decluttering, whatever the case might be. You got stuff that you still value. 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

0: 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So McNeese is heading into town this weekend. Cowboys are 2-3 on the season. Head coach Matt Viator has got 6 Southland Conference games remaining. Our news partners at Louisiana Radio Network picked up the audio here. He says, Viator says, the trip to Baton Rouge is going to be more about the Cowboys than the Tigers. Cut 19.
1: Number one, it's a challenge. Number two, it's an opportunity. And you have to look at it that way. It's a huge challenge. I mean, come on. But it's an opportunity for us. And we're going to do what we do, regardless of what week it is. We're going to prepare the way we prepare. We're going to go down there and play as hard as we can. And we got to come back from Baton Rouge a better football team than what we left.
0: One of the opportunities for games like this for the FCS school is the fact that your players are on a bigger stage, kind of putting up their game film for, possible transfers later on. Viator says he's not worried about roster retention when his team takes the field.
1: That's just the landscape we're in now, and I think that's part of it, and I think everybody's doing it, but if that's what happens, that's what happens. I want our kids to play good, and somebody does a great job there this week and plays good and gets noticed, I'll be happy for them, but that's just the game we're in now.
0: Kickoff, I believe, 6:55. Over, double check that, but yeah, I'm pretty sure it's 55. But on our sister station, Eagle 98.1 games day, starting 5 hours before kickoff. We got you covered all game day long. 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
3: Chipmaker Micron Technology reported a dramatic jump in its profit for the recent quarter. Micron says it doesn't see signs of the memory chip shortage slowing. It expects memory and storage supply demand conditions to be tight over the next couple of years. The stock is lower. A federal judge has approved Paramount's settlement for the acquisition of Warner Brothers Discovery. The combined company will invest at least $1.5 billion for additional domestic production over 5 years and will commit funds for a workforce training program for the entertainment industry. Paramount agreed to create an editorial independence board to oversee CNN and CBS News. Yields on government debt around the world are at the highest levels in decades today. U.S. stock futures are mixed. That's your Fox Business Report. I'm Jenny Cosola, invested in you.
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0: All right, let's head back to the Talk 107.3 Traffic Center, see what we got going on to start off our morning. On the interstates, we're actually looking pretty good right now. You've got the normal delays around Denham Springs on I-12 westbound coming in from Livingston Parish. It's just Range Avenue. It'll slow you down by Range Avenue, but you pick right back up again after that. The rest of the interstate system's looking good to start off your morning. Pause on that. This just popped up. Okay. Want to add to this. It's not causing delays yet, but be on the lookout for a stalled vehicle that's still in the roadway, I-12 westbound at Drusilla. So while that's not causing problems just yet, you can imagine as volume on the interstate picks up, if that doesn't get out the way, that'll pick up as well. So if you're on 12 westbound, be fully aware that as you get towards Drusilla, there's going to be a stalled vehicle. And we get volume, but it's hard to, you know, correlate that right now as opposed to causation. Correlation's not causation. Is that the term? Outside of that, though, the rest of your interstates are looking good. Surface streets, there's no accidents report right now, but I do want to reiterate Flannery Road is closed between Old Hammond and Goodwood. They're replacing the Lively Bayou Bridge. So you'll want to be on the lookout for that. Make adjustments as needed. That's your look at traffic from the Talk 107.3 Traffic Center.

0: 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A reminder from Landmark Bank, landmarkbankla.com is their website, landmarkbankla.com as a member of your community. If you're in Zachary, heads up. This is speaking directly to the folks in Zachary. The Plank Road branch lobby is going to be closed. They started this 3 days ago. They closed the lobby down. They're doing a bunch of renovations. Now, worth noting here, drive-thru still works just fine. It's just you can't go into the lobby. So the drive-thru will remain open during normal business hours, but they've got the pardon our progress going on over there at Landmark Bank, the Zachary Plank Road branch. They're getting some work done, so bear with them as they make their improvements, if you would, please. Oh, and by the way, if you need them for things other than the drive-thru, call them. That's the beauty of a community bank. Call them. They work with you. You look at the forecast the next couple days. It's actually gotten slightly better than what it looked like 2 days ago. I was talking with Jay Hover on Monday. He runs Live After 5.
1: Oh, yeah. I'm emceeing Friday. Am I working?
0: That's what you think. Well, here's the thing, though. Is like it's already scaled back to... We're down to like closer to 50-50 for rain tomorrow.
1: Okay.
0: Now, it's 90% on Saturday and 80% on Sunday, but it's looking like it's pushing back a little bit, which Live After 5 might squeeze in. Stick around for further updates, weather pending. But again, shout out to Louisiana Radio Network, our friends at LRN, for the audio here. But as we're looking at the weekend, LSU health climatologist Barry Kime says remnants of Hurricane Polo in the eastern Pacific are going to be, that's what we're going to see over the next couple days. We're actually going to get hit by a Pacific hurricane this year as opposed to an Atlantic hurricane. I mean, it's not a hurricane anymore. It's just the rain that stems off of it. But we should get some pretty heavy rains throughout the state starting tomorrow. Cut 10, if you would.
2: What it's doing, the former hurricane, what it's doing is feeding high-level moisture into a very strong low-pressure system that's developing over the Great Plains, and eventually it's going to track across the eastern United States, and its fronts are going to sweep across Louisiana.
0: That's nuts. I mean, as calm as the Atlantic hurricane season has been, just the slightest bit of rain, and we're going to get more than a little bit, but rain coming from a Pacific hurricane over here. Kime says it's just between Saturday and Sunday, it's going to be a lot.
2: Rain totals between 5 to 7 inches are possible across Louisiana, especially across the southeastern portions of the state.
0: That is a lot.
1: Yeah, that's a lot.
0: And the timing of it's going to be everything, though, right? Between Live After 5 tomorrow.
1: And the game Saturday.
0: The pregame show, which is from Tiger One. Out there in the out in front of the PMAC for two solid.

0: all in hours. There's no way. And then, meanwhile, Southern's at home. Southern's got homecoming. That's right. Pine Bluff stinks. It's Arkansas Pine Bluff. Somebody paid attention to the Rotary News yesterday. The homecoming festivities are going to be curtailed as well, for sure. Kime says the weather could also, and don't forget about high school football on Friday night. I mean, he kind of encapsulates all of it.
1: Thunderstorms are very likely, but other forms of severe weather like tornadoes and hail and high winds has a very, very low expectation.
0: Well, that's good. I'm glad there's a low expectation of hail. And, you know, we don't want the wind either. But I know it's way too far out still, and we'll keep a closer eye on it tomorrow as we get closer. But, I mean, it kind of looking like sporadic until about noon on Saturday. And then it's all systems go.
2: And it's just going to rain for hours on end,
0: yeah.
2: Is what they're saying.
0: Yeah.
2: Okay. Gosh, now I'm worried about kickoff.
0: Nah, I'll kick off. It'll just be wet.
2: Ponchos.
0: Yeah.
3: Missed his leg.
0: Bro, between the rain and the opponent and the injuries, I'm talking LSU, mm-hmm. between the rain, the opponent, and the injuries, Haggai should start on Saturday. Like, that's that's about where we're at.
3: I got eligibility.
0: Yeah, well, if Trinidad Chambliss has eligibility, so do you. Coming up on 6:30, it's Talk 107.3 FM. We got a Cup of Tech Gumbo coming up in just a little bit. One Bath and Closets is out here for you. 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
4: ABC News, I'm Sherry Preston. The execution of a convicted killer in Tennessee ending overnight with her still alive. Reporter Tori Gessner from ABC affiliate WKRN was there for what was supposed to be the execution of Krista Pike.
5: The curtains close at first at 7:46, and she was clearly still alive. She was clearly still breathing and snoring. We could audibly hear that.
4: Officials say Pike survived two doses of the execution drug and is now at a hospital. Tennessee's governor ordering a full investigation. The United Arab Emirates says it's in charge of the probe into what happened aboard a Fly Dubai plane to Tel Aviv. The co-pilot apparently attacking the pilot. Israeli officials say it was a possible terror plot to crash the plane. The co-pilot is in custody in Saudi Arabia. New documents obtained by ABC News show the woman who says she was raped at Cornell University says she, quote, felt like bait, and that there, in her words, were lions around me. This is ABC News.
6: I'm John Burns in the Talk 107.3 Baton Rouge Newsroom. Louisiana had the largest percentage increase in students who score well enough on AP exams to earn college credit. Jeff Palermo explains.
7: The share of Louisiana AP exams earning a qualifying score rose from 37% in 2019 to 69% in 2026. Deputy Superintendent of Education Dr. Jenna Chasson says the success Louisiana students are having on AP exams is the result of many years of hard work.
8: Louisiana has focused on reading and math skills from the earliest grades, so more students arrive in high school ready for college level work.
7: Louisiana's AP score rate is now just 2 points below the national average.
8: We're pleased, but we're not satisfied.
7: I'm Jeff Palermo.
6: Louisiana AG Liz Merle's office has released an official opinion saying State Senator Blake Miguez's primary residence is in New Iberia, outside the boundaries of the 6th Congressional District. The opinion has no legal impact in the race, as candidates or office holders are not required to live in the U.S. House districts where they're running. The Louisiana Department of Veterans Affairs secures a grant of $175,000 $10,000 a year for the next 5 years from the Small Business Administration to establish a Veterans Business Outreach Center in the state. The VBOC will fund entrepreneurship training, counseling, and technical assistance at no cost to veterans, active duty service members, and their families. Secretary Charlton McGinley notes that right now the closest one to Louisiana is in Starkville, Mississippi.
9: I think they're seeing the potential for veterans to have businesses locally, and we want to make sure they have all the opportunities.
6: If you have plans to enjoy the great outdoors this weekend, you might want to rethink those. That's because Mother Nature has other ideas. LSU Health climatologist Barry Keim says remnants of Hurricane Polo in the eastern Pacific will be dumping heavy rains throughout the state.
1: The former hurricane, what it's doing is feeding high-level moisture into a very strong low-pressure system that's developing over the Great Plains, and eventually it's going to track across the eastern United States, and its fronts are going to sweep across Louisiana.
6: I'm Sean Burns, Talk 107.3 Baton Rouge.
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11: We do have some isolated shower activity moving across parts of the Baton Rouge area. It's not really enough to impact traffic, but just something extra to be aware of there. If you're making the drive in on I-12, we are starting to see more volume and additional backup now. It's about 21 minutes from Juba into the 10-12 split. The I-10 side still in good shape, 5 minutes, Prairieville to Highland, and the 12 minutes ahead of that, continuing on up to the bridge. I'm Ray Romero.
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18: The dry, quiet weather pattern is over, and today is the start of things turning more unsettled. We will see a few showers this morning, but the best chance of rain will occur later in the afternoon and evening. This is where we will see a 50% coverage of scattered showers and thunderstorms, high temperatures near 92, and you will definitely feel the humidity, and we see a similar forecast as we move into Friday. I'm meteorologist Baylen Rogers with your Storm Station forecast, WBRZ Channel 2.
19: Hey, Baton Rouge, it's Eric Erickson. 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

0: 97.3 FM, WBRP, Mornings with Brian Haldane, rolling right along. Want to remind you before we get too far down the road here about the good folks over at ExxonMobil. Been in business in Baton Rouge for over 115 years. Been employing our neighbors for over 115 years. Been making the products that we use on a day-to-day basis for over 115 years. And we're talking numbers here. We're talking some pretty significant numbers. When it comes to jobs, when it comes to overall payroll and salary, and when it comes to the investments they make back in the community, ExxonMobil has been doing it for some time now, doing it the right way for some time now. And we'll continue for the next foreseeable century or beyond at ExxonMobil. It's time for Cup of Tech Gumbo. Let's go.
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5: I'm sorry, wrong password.
6: We're calling it the Bro Coders Bro Code. That's what I'm calling it. Tech Summit at the White House the other day. Haggai, how are you, man?
7: I'm good. And yourself?
6: Doing all right. Doing all right. So the president believes that AI is not going to kill us unless we let China do it first.
7: Yes. The good news is all is well. Remain calm. All is well.
6: Okay. So reference to Animal House, by the way. Yes. Kevin Bacon.
7: True.
6: But it doesn't have to be an all is well scenario. It could also be a things would be worse if we let someone else do this scenario.
7: Okay, so there's part of it that I think Donald Trump inadvertently got right, that if we sat around and asked the Senate with the crotchety old, you know, what's in there, who can't even spell AI,
6: right,
7: by the time they could get something passed, it would be a light year away from where we are with the advancement of AI.
6: Correct.
7: I mean, if they started today, October 1, it might be March or April before something could get to the president's desk.
6: And by that time, AI will look completely different.
7: Completely different.
6: Yep.
7: So that part he got right. The part about, well, we're just going to let the industry regulate itself is the part that concerns me, because it's not artificial intelligence anymore. He also, by executive order, renamed it superintelligence.
6: He didn't sign an executive order.
7: Yes, he did.
6: He signed an executive order on this?
7: Yes, renaming it superintelligence instead of artificial intelligence.
6: Well,
7: at the same time, he appointed an AI czar after he just renamed it superintelligence.
6: Okay.
7: Haven't posted anybody as the artificial intelligence czar yet, but and that this czar is going to have no teeth or be able to do anything, but we're going to have the AI force is what the czar is going to head up.
6: Yes.
7: So all is good. You know, don't worry about it. Just don't let China beat us.
6: But there's something to that, though. We can't let China beat us.
7: I agree, and I think the Chinese are starting to look at this and realize how fast these things are advancing, and they know they've got to slow things down,
6: well,
7: too.
6: Well, they just 3D printed two pandas to give to us.
7: And that was very lovely, and if you ever decide to go to Atlanta, other than just flying through the airport, go see the pandas.
6: I can't go to Atlanta. I can't. I would love. You know, there's so much about Atlanta that I would love to love. But I hate the Falcons so much. I hate the Falcons so much that I hate Home Depot. Like, that's how much I hate the Falcons.
7: Okay, that's next level. That's impressive. I mean, I don't like...
6: I'm still bitter they stole Delta Airlines from Monroe.
7: Well, you know, we had the opportunity to build the big airport here and didn't. So it's... You know,
6: I derailed that whole conversation. I'm sorry.
7: It was funny. I think having the heads of these large entities come to the table.
6: Yes.
7: And they all start talking. And that's now. Oh, and another one. So Jensen Huang, the CEO of NVIDIA,
6: mm-hmm.
7: He made the big announcement. Hey, we got it solved. We're gonna write some software that lives on a separate chip right next to the chip that runs all the servers. And, oh, by the way, NVIDIA is going to build those chips. So, again, the self-serving here is...
6: Okay, now hang on. The self-serving nature of this, when you think of them being self-serving, you have to keep in mind that if they're saying AI is going to kill us and it has to be regulated, then that's self-serving as well to say, I don't want more competition. The more we let AI run, the more people are going to be involved in developing their own LLMs. The more that happens, the more it dilutes the market, and you lose your duopoly or oligopoly or whatever. Your little cluster of power gets diluted when you do that. So that cannot not be a part of the conversation.
7: If you're gonna have that extra chip on the motherboards, that's going to start slowing or putting the safeguards in, because it's got the software written into the chip that is going to make sure that the bigger processor doesn't go out of control. Mm-hmm. Okay, that's fine. But if it's the one company who's making the chips,
6: that's my point. Yeah, let's push pause on that part. Okay. I want to go to the other part.
7: Yeah.
6: The part where, is AI going to kill us? Hasn't AI already been given enough training? And I know I know AI is this huge, like, it's many, many different things in many, many different places. To say AI, like, you know, like, an AI could walk through the door and say, hi, I'm AI. Now, I know that's not where we're going here. But we have seen in past experiences where, and I'm talking about OpenAI, like, back before Sam Altman was fired, like OpenAI, they would program things to actively not engage in certain conversations. If that was capable, if that was possible 2, 3, 4 years ago, why is it not the standard to say when you're programming things, you cut it off from the start to where it has a governor built in?
7: Because these things are advancing so quickly, they are, the agents, these agentic AIs, they are like Claude right now. They're using Claude to create the next version of Claude.
6: Mm-hmm.
7: And they're already, it's up 26% of the computations and creation of the next version of Claude is being done by Claude. So if you're already using AI to create, if AI is creating the next versions of AI, that's a problem. And so these agents are, they just decided last week to infiltrate the Australian government. And OpenAI went in and kind of hacked into the Australian government for no apparent reason. It just wanted to go see what's happening down under.
6: Yeah.
7: And it's when those types of things happen that nobody asked it to. It just decided to go do it. When it decides, hey, what would happen if we just go attack the water company or the sewage company or the electric company and just shut them down? See what would happen if we shut them down? Just to learn something.
6: You got to factor in likelihoods of that. I mean, if the AI is going to shut down an electric company, isn't that going to power down AI?
7: No, it's not going to shut down their electricity. They're going to shut down the electricity over there.
6: Well, I mean, if it's one, it might as well be the other. It's what we've seen in the past, and regardless of what AI is capable of teaching itself to do for the next generation, what we've seen in the past is when they build in safeguards, OpenAI walked through a scenario where they wanted to map out how a sexual predator can prey on a child. And the AI did it. And they said, whoa, that's bad. So they rewrote the whole thing. And when they asked the question again, it then responded. And this was OpenAI. When they asked the question again, it responded, I cannot answer that question. So that's what I'm saying. You can. Why is it you cannot build safeguards?
7: They're trying to build in safeguards. They are. The problem is these agencies, they're creating themselves faster than we can put in enough safeguards to think about what they're trying to do.
6: Mm. So we're going to pick it up on the back end. We got a break coming up. We're going to check traffic. We're going to check your money now. We got Haggai Davison for a cup of tech gumbo. We will continue next on Talk 107.3.
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14: Our drive time on I-12 is 26 minutes from Jubin to the 10-12 split. Now, along the way, we do have a stalled vehicle near Essen. It's on the right shoulder, though. No lanes of traffic blocked. Eastbound I-10, LA-415 across the river to Highland Road, 14-minute drive there. And if you're traveling on Airline Highway from Prairieville to the I-12, 20 minutes along the way. I'm Ray Romero.
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17: I'm Nicole Murray with Your Money Now. A federal judge has now approved Paramount's settlement agreement with 12 states that sued over the company's takeover of Warner Brothers Discovery, allowing the companies to soon close their $81 billion mega merger. Paramount has signaled that it aims to close its Warner acquisition as soon as this month. The Federal Trade Commission said it has opened an investigation into OpenAI, Anthropic, and other artificial intelligence companies over dangers their technology may pose to consumers. The AI giants and other tech companies in recent months have disclosed examples of their AI agents going beyond human instructions, hacking external websites. A limited edition Busch Light hunting can launched this week, and it pays homage to the can's 20th anniversary. Trib Live reports that the cans are available nationwide while supplies last. The company also announced a Canimal sweepstakes, where fans can win one-of-a-kind mounts that are hunting trophies made of Busch Light cans. Futures have risen. That's Your Money Now.
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0: 2, Talk 107.3 FM, WBRP, Mornings with Brian Haldane, rolling right along. Cup of Tech Gumbo with Haggai Davis rolling right along as well. Hey, just a very quick note, if you're in the same room as an LG TV, LG TV, hang tight. We're going to talk about you in just a minute. I say that to the LG TVs because I know they're listening. But before we get to that, though, one other AI story I wanted to touch on that you had sent over, and this might be my favorite story of the week. The headline, workers are so keen on using AI at work that they're paying for it themselves. UK workers are not only using shadow AI at work in large numbers, but they're spending nearly a billion euro of their own money to do it. In a new report, Deloitte has found that 63% of British workers have used generative AI tools for work. Nearly half say they are using free tools at work. 34% say they're using external tools paid for by the computer, by the employer. And 17% say they're using in-house tools. So basically where this is headed is employers are saying, if it's my AI, it's my content. And that is a level of chaos that's about to ensue.
1: So if you're running a business, if you're a business decision maker or own the business or whatever, you need to have some policies about your artificial intelligence used by your employees. Mm-hmm. Because if I'm Haggai and I'm your employee and I'm using my version of Claude on the business's data, but I leave the business, all that data is still in my Claude.
0: Right.
1: Now what?
0: Right. Well, how is it any different than if I'm in sales and I'm reimbursed for my phone, but I pay for my own phone? Every phone number in that phone belongs to me, and all my leads are in there.
1: Phone numbers are one thing.
0: Well, but they're not just phone numbers. They're leads.
1: They're leads, true. But if I'm working on spreadsheets with all of the data and I'm doing analyzation of all kind of corporate information with my version of ChatGPT or pick your LLM, and it's on my license, not the company's license. When I leave, that information goes with me.
0: I'm pro employee on this for sure.
1: So that's, if you're a business, you need to decide: are you okay with your employees using their own version of artificial intelligence, or do you need them to use the corporate? Are you going to start paying for a corporate version of this artificial intelligence?
0: Right, but even if you're paying for the corporate version, the transfer from the corporate version to the personal version, like, so even if the company's paying for it, if the employee's paying for their own on the side, there's no differentiation there.
1: But if you're using
0: the company version, sure. But there's nothing stopping you from, I've got the company version in front of me here and my version in front of me over here. If I'm giving both the same input, I should get the same output.
1: If you have a company, the policy that says you are not to use a personal version of artificial intelligence, now you have something in place to protect you as the business.
0: Right.
1: I mean, at that point, it's no different than an employee just taking spreadsheets out the door, too. But if you have a policy in place about the use of artificial intelligence, you're protecting the business. If you don't have that in place, you're in trouble.
0: Not only... So where I think this is going to go is full networks are going to be looped in. If you are working for a company and you have to bring your own cell phone, laptop, even smartwatch to the table, like every piece of electronic equipment that is attached to that job has to be attached to the company's network, and the company has to say, we control the information. Because if you're left to your own, literally, if you're left to your own, quote, devices, then it still belongs to you, the employee.
1: That's right. And so, you know, When we're doing these artificial intelligence workshops, that's one of the things that we talk about is how you protect yourself as the business, and by having some kind of policy in place, your employees are going to use AI because it's no different than employees using Google or using the internet. I mean, that's what's out there now.
0: Right.
1: So be proactive and understand what's happening. If I'm sitting there and I'm using Claude to run through some analysis of a project that I'm working on and I get another job next week or you fire me or whatever like that happens and I still have all that data, but now I'm working for your competitor, hey, guess what I look what I hear in my claw.
0: The thing is, though, there's so much gray area because we all sign NDAs. Like, we all sign, you know, agreements on the front end of employment where we agree not to share company secrets.
1: Absolutely.
0: Which is why when you hear about NDAs and economic development deals, I'm so passe on that.
1: No.
0: It just, it means absolutely nothing in the grand scheme of things. We all did what we got employed by whomever we're employed by. So anyway, but this is going to open up such a gray area as to what is actually covered and what is not. You can't stop anything that's in my brain.
1: Right.
0: Everything, like, if everything that I've learned while at Guarantee is going to carry, hopefully, God willing, I'm at Guarantee the rest of my life. Like, that's where I would never want to be anywhere else. But as you accumulate knowledge and experience over time, everything you accumulate within your brain still belongs to you. AI or SI or whatever you want to call it, Sports Illustrated, AI is the extension of your brain.
1: At this point, yes. And so the difference is when you're actually inputting information, corporate information, into a system that's going to live on,
0: mm-hmm.
1: that's where you're transferring the information. And you need some kind of policy. You need something in place that's going to protect your business from somebody taking all of your company data mm-hmm. and putting it into basically a database or whatever you want to call, you know, your LLM, and being able to, hey, I now work for the competitor, but I can pull this all back up because you wouldn't pay for my Claude. You wouldn't pay for a corporate ChatGPT account.
0: Right.
1: Well, ha, I got you now. Can't stick your head in the sand very much longer.
0: Now, I understand, but as long as the company, we're going to run out of time. As long as the company won't pay for it, it just they will have no standing whatsoever.
1: Absolutely.
0: And so, how long will it take for this to flesh itself out in a courtroom and in mediation and everywhere else?
1: At the speed to where things are going, probably not very long.
0: Let's be rough. What else on the show this week?
1: Oh, we're going to talk about the LG TVs that are listening to you. Even if you turn it off, the LG TV is still listening to you. And then when it comes back on.
0: Glad someone else does. He's Hat Guy Davis. 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
2: From ABC News. Sherry Preston, the world is still talking about what happened on board a Fly Dubai plane over Saudi Arabia. Here's ABC's Tom Sophie Burridge.
4: The pilot and passengers hailed as heroes after they thwarted a cockpit attack on a flight from Dubai to Tel Aviv with 174 people on board, including four Americans. You can hear the panic on board when the passenger jet plunges. Israel's prime minister now saying it's too early to say whether this was a terror attack.
5: I don't think it was a hijacking. I think it looks like a suicide attempt.
2: The co-pilot now being held in Saudi custody. An execution gone wrong in Tennessee.
6: Convicted killer Krista Pike surviving a lethal injection, alive after being administered two doses of a lethal drug. Witnesses, including reporters, say Pike lifted her head and asked if the feeling she was experiencing was normal. An ambulance with flashing lights was seen driving away.
2: ABC's Andrea Fuji. Pike was to have been the first woman executed in Tennessee in more than 200 years. ABC News obtaining a 99-page report issued by Cornell University 2 years ago looking into the 2024 allegations of gang rape at a frat house.
7: As part of its investigation, Cornell conducted 50 interviews with 32 witnesses, including one frat brother who said, "I was sorry that maybe if it wasn't consensual and she was victimized, I was sorry for not stopping it."
2: ABC's Hannah Batah, the woman who is suing Cornell, says the night it happened, she felt like bait. Federal investigators holding a man in connection with threats made against the Texas Capitol in Austin this week. In Dallas, ABC's Jim Ryan.
8: State lawmakers began getting notices Wednesday that a man from the San Antonio area was planning something violent. SWAT officers would later surround the home of Benny Caldera Jr. and take him into custody. Court documents say the 40-year-old told a friend, quote, "I'm going to the Capitol and I'm going to shoot it up."
2: And quick check on the economy. Price of oil ticking back up. Price of gas, $4.40 a gallon. This is ABC News.
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12: All right, we have picked up a hot spot for drivers headed into Baton Rouge on westbound I-10 through Ascension Parish. There is an accident. It's popped up about halfway between LA 40 and LA 30. We are seeing a backup. It's currently between 1 and 2 miles in length and really starting to slow down on us. Again, this is westbound I-10 before LA 30, the Gonzales exit. Meantime, I-12 backups, those are beginning near Jubin. I'm Ray Romero.
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15: The dry, quiet weather pattern is over, and today is the start of things turning more unsettled. We will see a few showers this morning, but the best chance of rain will occur later in the afternoon and evening. This is where we will see a 50% coverage of scattered showers and thunderstorms, high temperatures near 92, and you will definitely feel the humidity, and we see a similar forecast as we move into Friday. I'm meteorologist Baylen Rogers with your Storm Station forecast, WBRZ Channel 2.

0: Talk 107.3 FM, WBRP, Mornings with Brian Haldane, rolling right along. Hour 2 coming your way right now. Brian here with you, Bree Lynn producing, getting you ready for a busy, busy hour this hour. We have got Dustin Yates, the mayor of St. George, coming up in our next segment. We are talking about the next 50 years in St. George. What is that going to look like? What have they put together? They've got a plan. They've got a 50-year comprehensive plan that they've mapped out. It still needs final approval, but the public has gotten a good look at it, and we will get a good look at it as well. Dustin Yates joining us 10 minutes from right now. Also this hour, we got Crime Stoppers coming your way at 7:35. Don Coppola is slated to join us. I need to double check on this, though, because today is the big Crime Stoppers luncheon. The luncheon we talk about for like months on end, where, and we'll be there. We've got a table there, and it is the most, and I say this with no, it's not hyperbolic at all, the most humbling room you can be in a day. Because you're sitting in there and you are surrounded by people who fight crime. You are surrounded by people who run to danger when the rest of us run away from danger. You are surrounded by people who have saved lives, like quantifiably saved lives. You're surrounded by people who actively pursue and arrest child predators. And just being there in that room with so many, and I apologize to the kids in the car. You're in a room with so many badasses, like just straight up badasses. And to look around and be like, these are the people that keep the whole thing running, man. They keep us all from falling apart. So it's going to be an amazing time. It always is. Matt from WAFB handles MC duties, and he's just awesome. So just super duper looking forward to it. So hopefully we get Don on the hotline because he's probably over there taking care of some last minute details. If he swings by, he swings by. If not, we'll talk to him via phone. But that's still to come this hour. We start off this hour with top stories and trending.
1: It's what the 225 is waking up to.
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0: Meta has a hearing next week with the Public Service Commission as they prepare to ramp up construction on their Richland Parish data center. Now, in this hearing, which is expected to last 3 days, Entergy Louisiana, industrial customers, consumer advocates, and other parties will question witnesses and present evidence over whether the utility's massive construction plan is necessary and who ultimately bears its costs. It is worth noting that all the major players involved in this, from Meta to Entergy, to our Economic Development Department, to our governor, to the mayor of Monroe, all the players that are involved in this have already said, yeah, Meta's picking up the tab.
1: Number 4.
0: West Feliciana District Attorney Sam DeQuilla is set to step down today as he prepares to become a judge. DeQuilla ran unopposed for the Division B judge in the 20th Judicial District. Prosecutor Bruce Dodd is set to be sworn in as the interim DA today. And, of course, the post is on the November ballot for the full-time DA job.
1: Number 3.
0: Southern University received a nearly $3 million donation from Care South during its homecoming celebrations yesterday. The money will go towards several programs, including the Human Jukebox, Athletics, the School of Nursing, and the Southern Foundation.
1: Number 2.
0: Department of War Secretary Pete Hegseth officially announced the launch of a new flagship program, America's Corps of Cadets, partnering with 5 higher education institutions across the country. Yes, we are in that initial cohort. It includes Louisiana State University, Liberty University, Tuskegee University, Mississippi State University, and Hillsdale College.
1: Number 1.
0: Videos showing students fighting at an EBR high school were sent to our news partners at WBRZ by a concerned parent. Those videos are now raising questions about student safety and whether the recordings violate Louisiana law. The parent, who declined to speak on camera with our news partners, sent the videos along with questions about how students are able to record and post footage at Terra High School. The parent also called for more transparency and accountability from school leaders. One of the videos, by the way, appears to show a student describing a fight that she took part in. There were videos posted on social media showing students at other schools in the area fighting as well.
1: There's a look at today's top stories. Now let's find out what's trending.
4: Well, passengers aboard a Fly Dubai flight to Tel Aviv on Wednesday sprang into action after a pilot allegedly stabbed another and plunged the plane thousands of feet into an apparent attempt to crash it.
0: And
4: this story's crazy.
0: It is, but it's also a story with a good ending because, as I understand, the pilot that was stabbed is going to make it. The pilot who did the stabbing has been arrested. He was detained by other passengers, tied up in headphone cord, headphone wire.
4: That's just crazy.
0: And some dude who's a plumber decided to, like, go help out the pilot.
4: Wow.
0: Helped the pilot, and they got the plane on the ground in about an hour. So, you know.
4: Incredible story.
0: Yeah, very much
4: so. Well, Cornell University has agreed to initiate an independent investigation into how they handle what unidentified female former student now alleges was fraternity house gang rape.
0: This story is just going to dominate the headlines for the next year.
4: Yeah.
0: And here's the thing. The entire Greek system is going to get called into question.
4: Mm-hmm.
0: You know, and this is something that's everywhere. And the thing is, there's so much good that comes from Greek life.
4: There is. I was in Greek.
0: But it's impossible to describe and quantify what the actual ROI of Greek life is. It's because you only hear about it when it's negative. It's like being an offensive lineman or a member of the Postal Service. If nothing's going wrong, you never hear about them.
4: Oh, yeah. When I rushed in college, my mom said, no, you're not. And eventually I convinced her, you know, and I am an alum from 5MU. But, yeah, it's just that's all my mama heard was negative.
0: Mm-hmm. Yeah. So.
4: Yeah.
0: But, like, right here, we're about to start hearing a heck of a lot more about hazing incidents at LSU. Mm-hmm. There was a story we did the other day about where we're hearing about the Deeks are back in it, Fiji's back in it.
4: Oh, yeah.
0: And get ready for more, because there's more to come on that front. But there's a couple of hazing incidents that haven't been made. There's not public yet, but every single year we hear about them. Now, they've gotten really, really stupid. I mean, we've seen hazing incidents in the past where people are forced to drink within the, you know, inch of their death, or as was the case 20-something years ago. We actually, you know, it was more recent than 20 years ago, but people have died.
4: Yeah.
0: And now hazing incidents are, and I saw this one from early in the week,

0: Lane is the address, which is, you know where Freddy's is at?
1: Yeah.
0: You know where the Raising Cane's is at?
1: You're kidding.
0: That, like, across the street from Crumble Cookie.
1: Yes. Like that Cowboy Chicken. That whole area.
0: Firehouse Subs. That whole area right there. Yeah, they're describing that as minutes from LSU.
1: That is not minutes.
0: And the late hours are great for a game day, great for game day celebrations. We need to get them on because they're so misguided. It says,
1: bless your heart.
0: It's the walk-up counter and late night hours are built for football weekends, college crowds, and a town that stays out late.
1: Because they love to go to Segan. Mm-hmm. College kids after a game, they love Segan.
0: Well, we'll say this. And here comes our transition. You ready?
1: Yep, okay.
0: It's a lot cleaner than it used to be. And that's due in no small part to the new city of St. George, who has their you-know-what together for the next 50 years. Mayor Dustin Yates is in the house. We're going to talk to him in our next segment. Before we take our break, though, I want to remind you about 180 Pros. Hey, we talked a lot with Haggai about AI and where it's headed and how fast it's moving and what companies are doing to utilize it, what companies are doing where they're scared of it. 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
4: We had been noting some pretty good backup along westbound I-10 between the Gonzales exits, LA 44 and LA 30. That delay has gotten much better. The culprit here was an accident, which now appears to be out of the roadway. Elsewhere in Ascension Parish, though, we still have a crash working on northbound Airline near Perkins. Left lane still blocked there at last look, and there are some significant backups. Meantime, I-10 remains a quiet ride with no big problems there. I'm Ray Romero.
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0: 717, Talk 107.3 FM, WBRP, Mornings with Brian Haldane, ruling right along. So news comes down earlier this week that the good folks at St. George have got themselves a plan, a 50-year master plan. Joining us now to talk about it is the mayor of St. George, Dustin Yates. How are you, man?
1: I'm doing great, Brian. Yourself?
0: Doing pretty well. I'm in this weird spot where I'm super duper looking forward to this weekend.
1: Yeah.
0: And at the same time, scared to death of how, 5 to 7 inches of rain on Saturday, Sunday.
1: Yeah, it's supposed to be a lot of rain.
0: Yeah.
1: Speaking of sororities, my daughter, it's family weekend at LSU. So supposed to be going to the game.
0: And okay.
1: We had a pick this weekend with this downpour rain.
0: And the alumni band's supposed to be out there and all that. So, yeah. What sorority, if you don't mind me asking?
1: Pi Phi.
0: Okay.
1: Yep.
0: All right. Yeah, mine's Delta Gamma over at Southern Miss.
1: Okay.
0: So let's talk a little bit about 50-year plan for St. George.
1: Yeah.
0: I want to start, before we get to the nuts and bolts of the plan, why 50 years?
1: Well, it's the 2050 comprehensive land use plan.
0: Oh! And
1: so it's for the next 25 years.
0: Okay, so it's a 25-year plan.
1: That's
0: 2050.
1: Right.
0: All right, that's my bad. 25-year plan. Let's talk a little bit about how you look for the next 25 years, because this is something that, as Baton Rouge has grown, we've been horrible at. We've been piecemealed together over the course of the last 100-plus years.
1: Sure.
0: And not having that vision beforehand, you see what you see when it comes to sprawl. You see what you see. I mean, hell, if Baton Rouge had a master plan 100 years ago, I don't know if people even live in St. George, you know?
1: Probably not. I would imagine that the whole parish would probably be Baton Rouge.
0: Right.
1: Similar to the way that it is in Orleans. You know, like with anything else, if you want your city, you want your area to be a particular way, you want development to develop a certain way, you have to be intentional about it,
0: right?
1: And part of that intentionality is developing a plan early on in your process and kind of laying out the framework of where you want your, you know, economic growth to take place. Where do you want your residential growth to take place? What do you want to preserve?
0: Mm-hmm.
1: You know, we have, 37% of our land mass in St. George is in some type of conveyance, flood zone.
0: Right.
1: So, you know, we have to always be looking at those things as well. And, the thing I like about the plan the most is that the way that it's laid out and the data that's included in that, it allows people like me, people like our city council people to make decisions in our planning.

0: the zoning commission to make decisions based off of data. Right. And not just always emotion, which I think is the way that, that government should be.
1: How much of this how much of the 2050 plan ended the way it started? Like, was there something y'all had a good idea about that is part of it, or had the thing, did everything morph along the way?
0: You know, I've been asked this quite a few times, and, you know, one of the things that that I'm most proud of, really, about St. George as a whole during this plan is that we had 700 residents participated in this plan.
1: That's incredible.
0: You know, in-person community workshops. And I'm talking about stay-at-home parents. I'm talking about working parents. I'm talking about CEOs of corporations, retired, you know, residents. So really, the plan is not my plan. It's not the council's plan. It's not the planning commission's plan. It's really the plan that belongs to the people. And it was an interesting process to see. But I'll tell you this. Right. At the end of the day, you know what our top three priorities are in St. George?
1: Schools?
0: Well, that is on the list as far as a quality of life item, yeah, or something that they want. But it's the same thing that they've talked about since we became a city. Drainage,
1: yeah,
0: infrastructure, public safety.
1: Drainage was my second one.
0: Yep.
1: And public safety was my third. So yep, I missed the infrastructure part of that. But I went with schools because that was the genesis of y'all's movement.
0: Sure.
1: So let's talk a little bit about what's actually in the plan as far as when you talk about, you know, where are business centers going to be directed, where's what's going to be residential, what's going to be industrial, that sort of thing. Just give us like the layout, the map a little bit, if you could, of what is the hope here for growth.
0: Yeah, I think the airline corridor has been kind of identified as a area for economic growth. There's good infrastructure bones that are already there. There's a lot of available property there currently. If you go from Women's Hospital down to the Ascension Parish line, there's some other little pockets of economic growth kind of spread out.
1: Mm-hmm.
0: And then the residential part of it, part of the deal too was doing a housing study to see exactly where our houses are, what type of housing stock we have.
1: Mm-hmm.
0: Because one of the goals really is that we want home ownership to be attainable, not only for the you know, 40 to 50 year old crowd and above. We want home ownership to be attainable for you know, people getting out of college and young professionals, because mm-hmm, that's something we talk about in Louisiana all the time, right? How do we retain our young people?
1: Yes.
0: We want to keep them here. And if you don't have attainable home ownership in some of these areas, they're going to look elsewhere.
1: So how do you manage that? It's always been kind of an unwritten thing, like, everybody in Baton Rouge had to get their starter home in Old Jefferson. Like, I know that was Christianized Path, and the number of people we've talked to are like, yeah, we got our first home in Old Jefferson before we moved, blah blah blah. But like, are you able to kind of, you know, I'm not going to say direct things in that and push things in that direction, but at least set things up to where, okay, we've got a bunch of 3-bedroom, 2-baths over here. We're going to go bigger over here, like over there, that sort of thing.
0: I mean, you already have some of that, Brian, as you well know. You know, you mentioned Old Jefferson, and there's other neighborhoods mm-hmm, that I would say that have that attainability for younger professionals and, you know, younger people coming out. Look, some of the things, you know, there's certain things that the plan can do, and there's certain things the plan can't do.
1: Right.
0: I can't make a developer build a 3-bedroom, 2-bathroom, you
1: right,
0: know, community, right? But what we can do is make sure that that when they do, and when these developments come up, that that the infrastructure is able to you know, handle the increased capacity, that our drainage structures all work properly, public safety elements that are obviously that are going to be there. So, you know, we already kind of have some of those. It's just a matter of preserving some of them, making sure that they're what the people want.
1: Well, how much room is there for new development that is, you know, not a floodplain, not something where, you know, it's...
0: Well, I'll tell you this. I just heard this number the other day. It was kind of shocking to me. We have 8,000 approved home sites right now that haven't been built.
1: Wow.
0: 8,000. You know, if you do the math on that, average household, 2.6 people, you know, you're looking at an additional 21, 22,000 people that have the potential of moving into St. George. So people get scared sometimes when they see the projections in this that, you know, by 2050, the projected population is going to be, you know, somewhere around 150,000 people. And that's just based off of statistical growth over the last 15, 20 years in the St. George area. So

0: You have, you know, you already kind of have that in the queue, I guess. And, you know, we're going to get to a point, though, that, and we were talking a little bit about this earlier, both of us lived in Metairie at a certain point in time. Yeah. In the 1980s, Metairie had green space. There were, you know, there was undeveloped land. Go to Metairie now.
1: If you
0: want to build a house, you have to actually buy a house, knock it down. Yep. And then, so I don't know when that point's going to come, Brian, but at some point, we're going to run out of room, right?
1: Right.
0: And then it's just going to be infill from that point.
1: That's the thing about land. This guy didn't make it any more of it.
0: It's limited.
1: Right. So making the most of it is why you come up with a plan like this. So that, you said 8,000 potential on the residential front.
0: Not potential. These are approved home sites.
1: But not built yet.
0: That's right.
1: That's why I say potential, because they haven't been built yet. On the economic development front, I want to go back to this. You talked about the airline corridor. Would be the where, but what's the what? Like, what is, does St. George, is there something you're eyeing up that you want to be best at, or is it a, you know, all or welcome sort of scenario?
0: Well, you know, the one thing that we talked about a few weeks ago and we kind of released publicly was that the sports facility component. So it's really going to be a civic center. When we came into St. George, we had no public facilities other than fire department stations and, mm-hmm. and one library. So, you know, when you create something like that and you bring it in, it has the ability to produce ancillary development. You know, when you bring a facility like that in, you bring in hotel inventory, you bring in restaurants, you bring in, you know, quality of life things that people have been wanting in our area for quite some time.
1: How developable is that land? You're talking about like airline close to the Parish Line, right?
0: Well, where this will go is kind of Airline Antioch area.
1: Okay.
0: That area is very developable. Most of that area, if not all of that area, is extremely high. Mm-hmm. It's very developable.
1: Isn't Airline in Antioch, that's Rouse's?
0: Rouse's.
1: Right, so Rouse's Long Farm, that area.
0: That is correct.
1: That's very developable. Mm-hmm. Well, that's very
0: good
1: doable.
0: Connectivity. Uh-huh. You know, by 2030, the Jones Creek extension is going to be coming through.
1: Mm-hmm.
0: It's got multiple interstate exit accesses now that they opened up Piku, and you have Highland, you have Seguin, and all kind of feeds there.
1: And that was another question that I had. It was about before you do anything residential or industrial or economic, you know, small business, big business, whatever. You got to know where the roads are going, and we're in the middle of, and we're still kind of in the middle, we're not even to the middle, of all the movie VR projects that are out there. How much of this kind of has to back time to say, once we get roads, we can move in this direction?
0: Well, I think the good part about Airline, I get a lot of questions about this. When we're going to fix Airline? Airline obviously belongs to the state of Louisiana. It's a DOTD. But they are going to be resurfacing Airline from the Parish Line. All the way, I believe, through that Jefferson Highway Airline split next year. So that's going to have a new surface on it altogether.
1: Mm-hmm.
0: The Jones Creek extension, once again, is going to be there. Anticipated is 2030. There's Perkins Road between Seguin and Piku is going to be four-laned over the next several years. So there's road projects coming. It's going to be growth, and it's going to be bumpy at times. And, you know, we're redoing Elliott Road right now, and people have been begging to redo Elliott Road, and we just started the process the other day, and it's, you know, it's a disaster, right?
1: Of course it is. Look, I can tell you, so I live in Sherwood, and I'm not too far from Flannery, where they just closed it down to replace the bridge over Lively Bayou.
0: Oh, yeah.
1: And, like, within 48 hours, it's like, this is a mess. We can't live like this. And it's like, well, you couldn't live with the old bridge either.
0: That's right.
1: And there's going to be a roundabout there as well. And just, you can't win for losing on stuff like that. So we're done with the public part of the process, right? Everything is where it's expected to be. So next would be what, Planning and Zoning Commission?
0: That's correct. We had our last public meeting, and our staff will take in all the commentary and input that they got from there, and then they'll finalize the plan based off of that, and then it'll go to the Planning and Zoning Commission for approval.
1: And then once it's through Planning and Zoning, then it's all systems go, or is there one more stop after that?
0: I believe it still has to go to the council for
1: kind of
0: a final nod.
1: Those are one of the same, basically.
0: Yeah, it's pretty much done at that point.
1: Absolutely. So implementation-wise, to get rolling, we're looking at within the next year?
0: Part of the plan is that it identified 16 priorities, of those 16 priorities, we're actually already engaged in 11 of them.
1: Oh, wow.
0: It's already kind of in motion.
1: Mm-hmm.
0: Not kind of, it is in motion.
1: He is.

0: St. George Mayor Dustin Yates. Appreciate a couple minutes this morning.
1: Yeah, thank you, Brian.
0: Absolutely, thank you. Here comes news on Talk 107.3 FM.
2: ABC News, I'm Sherry Preston. The investigation just beginning into what happened on a Fly Dubai plane headed for Tel Aviv, where the co-pilot apparently stabbed the pilot in what Israeli officials think might have been a terror attack. ABC's Sophie Flay.
3: One question for investigators, how did a pilot get a knife on the plane? Netanyahu claims there may have been a security loophole with metal detectors in Dubai. Another question for investigators, was this a pilot experiencing a mental health crisis?
2: Passengers were able to get to the cockpit and the plane was put down safely in Saudi Arabia. Another investigation is getting underway into what happened overnight in Tennessee. Convicted killer Krista Pike was supposed to be put to death but survived two doses of the execution drugs. One person under arrest after allegedly threatening to shoot up the Texas State Capitol building in Austin. And warnings about possible flooding across much of the middle of the country, with the most dangerous conditions showing up in the middle of Texas. This is ABC News.
4: I'm Jean Burns in the Talk 107.3 Baton Rouge Newsroom. The Louisiana Department of Veterans Affairs secures a major grant to establish a Veterans Business Outreach Center. Here's Andrew Greenstein.
5: Louisiana VA Secretary Charlton McGinley says the money granted by the Small Business Administration is a significant amount.
6: It's $175,000 per year for 5 years.
5: The VBOC will fund entrepreneurship training, counseling, and technical assistance at no cost to veterans, active duty service members, and their families. It'll be operated by the BOOT. That's an organization dedicated to attracting, retaining, and advancing military talent across the state. CEO Ben Armstrong says information is available on the BOOT's website.
7: There's a get involved button where people can click get involved and they can share some information about their level of interest in this.
5: I'm Andrew Greenstein.
4: Louisiana's adult obesity rate dropped significantly last year, making it one of just two states in the country to see a statistically significant decline. According to the Trust for America's annual State of Obesity report, Louisiana's rate improvement moved us from third highest in the country all the way to number 19. Could a trio of Louisiana college football teams step down a level? That's what one member of the Louisiana Board of Regents is suggesting. During the University of Louisiana System budget hearings, Wilbert Pryor suggested that UL Lafayette, ULM, and Louisiana Tech all drop from the FBS to the FCS. Pryor, who's a Shreveport attorney, says all three of the school's athletics departments are operating in deficits.
8: Lafayette, I mean, that's $20 million athletic debt. And then Tech, $17 million, and ULM, $10 million.
4: If you have plans for football or anything else outdoors this weekend, you should know the weather will likely not cooperate. LSU Health climatologist Barry Kimes saying remnants of Hurricane Polo in the eastern Pacific will mean a lot of rain for Louisiana.
9: Rain totals between 5 to 7 inches are possible across Louisiana, especially across the southeastern portions of the state.
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11: All right, 12 drive time, clocking at 33 minutes from Jubin to the 10-12 split. Now, right before we get to the I-10 ramp, we do have an accident, but it's on the right shoulder. No lanes blocked, and MAP is already out with that. Meantime, LA-1 from Addis to the I-10 on-ramp, look for an 18-minute trip. And we still have our crash working along the northbound side of Airline as you approach Perkins, but the backup there is a bit better. I'm Ray Romero.
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3: The dry, quiet weather pattern is over, and today is the start of things turning more unsettled. We will see a few showers this morning, but the best chance of rain will occur later in the afternoon and evening. This is where we will see a 50% coverage of scattered showers and thunderstorms, high temperatures near 92, and you will definitely feel the humidity, and we see a similar forecast as we move into Friday. I'm meteorologist Baylen Rogers with your Storm Station forecast, WBRZ Channel 2.
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0: 3 FM WBRP mornings with Brian Haldane rolling right along. Hey, you ever wonder how Cracker Jacks and potato chips can stay fresh on the shelf for so long before you open up the bags? You ever just wonder about stuff like that? I do from time to time. Well, it comes from injecting nitrogen. Did you know that nitrogen comes from Geismar, Louisiana, and the Air Liquide? Yeah. Yeah. Hey, you ever wonder about your toothpaste and what the ingredients do that actually helps clean your teeth? Ingredients like ethylene oxide? 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There are so many different products and ingredients of products or things that make products that come from the industries up and down the river that we never think about. 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They're here for us on a daily basis. 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And we don't even notice. We just go about our business. But the industry up and down the river, industries up and down the river, are helping make the products that make the world go round. 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Who's speaking up on their behalf? 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It is time for Crime Stoppers.
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0: There are but a handful of days on the calendar year that I absolutely look forward to, and today is one of those days. Lieutenant Don Coppola is not in with us in studio. I wish he was, but he's got to be out and about because of why I look forward to this day on the calendar year, and that is the Crime Stoppers luncheon. Don's on the hotline with us to give us the little scene setter, the preview, as it were. How are you, man?
7: Hey, good morning, Brian. How are you today?
0: I am doing very well. Looking forward to another fantastic lunch, event with Crime Stoppers where we get to recognize those who are doing the absolute most to keep us safe on a day-to-day basis.
7: Buddy, yes, and today is that day, and it's hard to believe that it's the 10th annual Capital Region Crime Stoppers Awards Luncheon.
0: That is hard to believe.
7: How time flies, huh?
0: That is hard to believe. It's such a staple. It feels like it's been around forever.
7: It does, man. And, you know, you think back, and I haven't been around for the whole 10 years, but the most of them I have. But it was started, and it's a great event. And like you said, we want to recognize those men and women of law enforcement who go above

0: beyond. And not only them, but we can't, you know, we have to mention those anonymous tipsters, because we rely heavily on them, and to do what they do by stepping out, trusting us to keep their anonymity safe, to pass that information on to investigators, it's just, it's like clockwork.
1: Yep. Yep. And events like this keep that thing, keep that clock running, to be sure. For those who, are going to be there or would have an inkling to want to be there, walk us through a little bit about what the program looks like.
0: So the program, it consists of law enforcement personnel. It consists of business people. It consists of whoever wanted to come out and recognize these hardworking men and women. Mm-hmm. We're going to have WFB Matt Williams MC it. We're going to have LSU basketball coach Will Wade be our guest speaker. And it just gives a rundown of the great work that these men and women have done through Crime Stoppers and the arrests that they have made, the suspects that have been identified. And we want to add to Brian, and you know, I mentioned earlier, it's not only the men and women in law enforcement, but these anonymous tipsters. And that's where Guarantee Media, 107.3, your listeners come into play, because without them listening, without them picking up that phone and dialing Crime Stoppers at 344-7867, by looking at our Capital Region Crime Stoppers Facebook page, going on our website, crimestopper225.com, they will never know who we're looking for, who we're attempting to ID. And with that information that you provide to them, they're able to make that phone call, know they're going to remain anonymous. And in turn, if their information pans out, then they're getting a cash reward.
1: I completely forgot Will Wade's keynote today. And I gotta say, Don, if anybody on the face of the planet wishes they could be anonymous on the phone, it would be Will Wade.
0: Well, it's going to be a great event, man. I tell you, he's, you know, we really appreciate him doing this, and it's going to be great.
1: No, it is. I was actually at an event last week that he was speaking at, and he is beyond phenomenal. Like, he's grown so much over the last couple of years into just a better version of himself. So buckle up, because it's going to be a heck of a ride. It's going
0: to
1: be awesome.
0: It's going to be great, and we're looking forward to the upcoming men's basketball season. To hopefully they can turn some heads as well.
1: Yep. So aside from Will Wade, some of the awards that are given out for someone that's never been there before, give us an example or two of you know, who's getting awards. I'm not asking you to name names from this year.
0: I'm not going to give names, but we, you know, of course, we cover 9 parishes. So the majority of those 9 parishes, individuals are getting awards. We're actually going to have our two guys, Desmond and Rashawn from Beyond Bars, that was on your show not that long ago. Mm-hmm. They're actually going to be in attendance. We're going to recognize them for their hard work with Beyond Bars, Choices and Consequences, and the lives that we are seeing that has changed since this program has begun. We're going to have some local people you may see on the news getting awards for hard work they do. And you know, it's just a great event. Lunch is provided. And if you haven't made it out, we would like for you to come out next year and give to a good cause and help, you know, recognize and give thanks to the hard work that these men and women are doing out there in the community.
1: We're talking with Don Coppola. This is, of course, our Crime Stopper segment, Capital Region Crime Stoppers. If you want to check them out online, crimestoppers225.com. Crimestoppers225.com is the website. Overall, and I'm sure you're not going to have a total, a full tally until we actually get there, but roughly how many law enforcement members are going to be under one roof for this thing?

0: today?
1: Man, it's going to be a lot. You're going to have uniformed officers. You're going to have plainclothes officers from most every department around the Capital Region area. And what we do is some of our board members, actually, who work on the seating chart, have law enforcement officers sitting with tables. So,
0: yeah.
1: You know, you may have a business about the table, but, you know, they're going to have two law enforcement officers sitting with them. So they can have those sidebar conversations and just get to know one another and, you know, for people to recognize that, hey, we are just like you, you know, we're cousins or wives and I have families and just sit and talk and have those conversations that aren't had on a day-to-day basis.
0: Which, by the way, side note, is one of the best parts of it. Yeah, because we'll, you know, every table has a minimum of two, right? If I'm remembering that from previous years.
1: Every table has a minimum of two. Table sits 10, and two of those are going to be law enforcement officers.
0: Which is phenomenal conversation the entire time. I mean, until the
1: Absolutely.
0: Program gets started, and we all have to pay attention to the program. But, as we're getting seated, as we're eating and whatnot, it's remarkable conversation just to get that inside perspective, that level of, I don't want to say level of humanity, but that's exactly what it is. And just, you know, just rapping with dudes, just going back and forth not just dudes, but I mean, just the ladies and men to be sure.
1: Right. I understand.
0: And then in the meanwhile, I'm going to point this out as well. Every single year, there's a group that's recognized, and I don't think it's been the same group every year, but they always look the same. Who is the group that's going to get recognized that when they all stand up, they all look like they bench press 400 pounds and they've all got giant goatees?
1: You know, you're describing half the venue there. You know, I don't want to give it away.
0: Okay, that's fine.
1: That's part of the surprise.
0: We can recap it next week to be sure, but I'm going to tell you there will be an award given and an entire table of dudes is going to stand up and they all bench press 400 and they all have like remarkably long ZZ Top level goatees and tats. Like, and they like they're wearing a sport coat, but like rip the sleeves off the sport coat type of thing, you know? It's like Charlie Sheen in Major League.
1: All right. and you know, a lot of the listeners don't know, but you actually train those guys. So you're doing a phenomenal job.
0: Whatever. Oh, my goodness. It's going to be such a great time. Looking forward to it. What time are we getting started?
1: So the program starts around 11:30. Registration begins at 11. And like I said, we're going to have a full house. And, you know, for those who take the time out of their day and support this, we can't thank you enough. For those who missed, we hope to see you next year.
0: Yeah, well, now is the time to start in on next year as well. Yes, business owners out there, please visit crimestoppers225.com. If I'm not mistaken, the little pop-up on the homepage is there for 2026 sponsorships. Go ahead and click that to get yourself down for 2027 sponsorship right now, because it's you want to be in this room. It is a phenomenal time. It is a humbling time. And it is about the best way you could spend a Thursday. And oh, by the way, it's at the Renaissance, which is one of the best venues out there. The Renaissance Hotel on Ballroom is just you can't beat the location either.
1: No, they do a great job, and we haven't had any complaints of the lunch they serve.
0: Yeah.
1: So if I didn't mention before, lunch is served. It's a great lunch. It's a great atmosphere and. Good conversation and supporting a great cause.
0: He is Don Coppola. I'll see you in a couple hours.
1: All right, brother. Thank you. Have a great day.
0: You too. We'll see you out there. Little scene setter from the Renaissance Hotel. We got Your Money Now coming up. We ran long with Don. Okay. Take a quick break for Your Money Now. When we come back, we're going to do This Day in History because the 8 o'clock hour is really jammed up. So This Day in History is next.
2: I'm Nicole Murray with Your Money Now. Meta stock jumped 27% in September, its best month in almost 4 years, as investors cheered the social media giant's recent momentum in artificial intelligence. Wall Street has been optimistic about the company's business ever since the September 8th debut of its Muse personal AI agent app, which topped rival OpenAI's ChatGPT in Apple downloads. Alphabet has unveiled Gemini 4 Argonne, its most advanced artificial intelligence model yet, offering major improvements in coding, cybersecurity, and complex professional work. Company officials say Argonne is already being used internally to optimize memory at Google's data centers, freeing up hundreds of terabytes of memory without buying additional hardware. Oil prices have spiked by more than 1% following a report that Chinese refiners have suspended October fuel exports. West Texas Intermediate up to $91 a barrel, Brent at $99. Futures are higher. That's Your Money Now.
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8: The drive on I-12 is at 32 minutes from Jubin to the 10-12 split. LA-1 at 16 minutes from Addis to the I-10 on-ramp and westbound I-10 Highland to the new bridge. A 20-minute drive there. We do have a scattering of accident spots around, including one at Greenwell Springs and Sullivan. And if you see traffic problems, dial pound 250. Keyword, Baton Rouge Traffic. I'm Ray Romero.
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0: WPRP Mornings with Brian Haldane rolling right along. 8 o'clock hours can be stacked up. We got Rebecca Harris from DCFS. We got Misty Cordell running in the fifth. We got Jordan Generous from NeuroJust, which means right now we got to hit this day in history.
1: There aren't many times when going backwards actually moves us forward, but this is one of those times.
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3: All right, Brian, starting off this day in history with a fun little Louisiana nugget. Back in the year 1804, the territory of Orleans officially went into effect, setting up the framework that would eventually pave the way for Louisiana to become the 18th U.S. state.
0: Nah, but you missed it by 4 years, though, because in 1800, Spain ceded Louisiana to France in a secret treaty. So that's what... What you're talking about was set up 4 years prior by Spain handing Louisiana over to France.
3: Cool deal. Yep. Okay, skipping a little bit ahead to 1908, Ford officially released the Model T, revolutionizing personal transportation and kickstarting the mass market automobile era. So cool. And it was in black at the time. So as long as you wanted it in black, they had no other color. You were good to go.
0: Okay.
3: In 1958, NASA...
0: Hang on. You don't want this day in 1890, Yosemite National Park was created. This day in 1949, the People's Republic of China was established. And that brings us up... What year were you on?
3: 1958. Jumped way ahead.
0: Yeah, go
3: NASA
0: for it.
3: Officially began operations replacing the older, what was called at the time, NACA Committee and setting the stage to launch America into the space age.
0: Okay.
3: 1971, Walt Disney World officially opened its gates near Orlando, Florida, welcoming its very first visitors to the Magic Kingdom.
0: I got two from 1962 to squeeze in.
3: Okay.
0: Johnny Carson debuted on The Tonight Show.
3: Yes.
0: This day in 1962. And the Beach Boys' Surfing Safari was released.
3: Nice. Skipping way ahead to 2017.
0: I got one from 1969.
3: Okay.
0: Abbey Road was released.
3: Okay. Yeah. Skipping way ahead to 2017.
0: Not yet. 1974, Texas Chainsaw Massacre was released. 1975, Ali defeats Frazier in the Thriller in Manila. 1993, the epic film Cool Runnings was released.
3: I love that show. Love that movie. I know.
0: 2010, The Social Network was released. Now, no more fun because you're going to mention 2017.
3: Yep. Former NFL star O.J. Simpson is released from Nevada's Lovelock Prison after serving less than 9 years of his 33-year sentence for armed robbery and kidnapping.
0: This was 2017?
3: Yeah.
0: Was the same day? This was the same day as 58 people were killed and hundreds more were injured in a mass shooting in Las Vegas.
3: What?
0: Yes.
3: Whoa.
0: Yeah.
3: Okay. Let me see. Skipping ahead to birthdays. I had it. Let me pull it back up again. Here we are. Okay, Libby Dunn has a birthday today. She is 24.
0: Yep.
3: Zach Galifianakis turns 57 today. You know him from The Hangover.
0: Yeah.
3: Yep. Julie Andrews turns 91, known from The Sound of Music, The Princess Diaries, Mary Poppins. Excuse me. National Lampoon's Christmas Vacation. Randy Quaid turns 76 today.
0: Okay.
3: I don't know who that is. Who was he in National Lampoon?
0: He's Cousin Eddie.
3: Oh, yes. Yeah. Okay, who else you got?
0: Born on this day in 1920 was Walter Matthau. 1924, Jimmy Carter. Also 1924, former Chief Justice William Rehnquist. 1945, Rod Carew. And 1960, Mark McGuire.
3: Okay. I don't have any notable dates.
0: I have three. I have 1 year ago today, Jane Goodall died, the ape lady. And then 2013 was Tom Clancy. And this day in 2007, we lost former Jefferson Parish Sheriff Harry Lee.
3: Oh, today we have plenty of national days and actually plenty of national months. But to coincide with this day in history, Model T Day.
0: Okay. We can roll with Model T Day for sure. All right. We got a busy third hour coming your way. So breaking for news. Traffic, weather, hour three is up next right here on Talk 107.3.
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4: From ABC News, I'm Sherry Preston. Passengers on board that Fly Dubai jet that nearly crashed over Saudi Arabia this week are being praised for their quick action in stopping the co-pilot from attacking the pilot. The plane had plunged 17,000 feet in less than 2 minutes And if it hadn't been for a fast-thinking plumber who went into the cockpit and pulled the yoke up, the jet would likely have crashed. Amazing, says former fighter pilot and ABC Aviation contributor Steve Ganyard.
5: So this airplane's pointing almost straight at the ground, going over 600 miles an hour, twice the speed that it's designed to go. And the passenger pulls back on the control column, just like at the bottom of a roller coaster, and pulls just enough to recover the airplane, but not so much that he did structural damage or ripped the wings off.
4: Now, the co-pilot is in custody in Saudi Arabia. Something went terribly wrong last night in the Tennessee execution chamber. Here's ABC's Jim Ryan.
6: Krista Gayle Pike had been sentenced to die for killing a classmate in 1995 during last night's execution attempt.
7: She let out a loud grunt, lifted her head up, her mouth opened, her body flexed as she gasped for air.
6: But media witness Will Puckett says that an hour later she was still alive and taken by ambulance to a hospital. Tennessee Governor Bill Lee has halted all lethal injections in his state until an investigation into this apparently botched execution is complete. Jim Ryan, ABC News.
4: ABC News obtaining a 99-page report recounting what the woman who has filed the lawsuit against Cornell University told the Ivy League school last year about an alleged gang rape at a frat house.
8: She described her night at the fraternity, saying, "I felt like bait. I felt like lions around me. It just was a totally debilitating place to be in." She told investigators the ketamine she took induced a vague consciousness, describing the feeling as, "Lights are on, but nobody's home. Your brain is not functioning at its proper level."
4: ABC's Hannah Patah checking the markets. Dow's up 107. 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
11: 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And DoorDash has unveiled an artificial intelligence agent for ordering food that works inside Apple's Messages app. The tool allows customers to enter text commands like "order my usual protein bowl to the office" without accessing the DoorDash app. The company is opening a waitlist for customers to try out the service. 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
1: If you're coming into Baton Rouge on eastbound I-10, we do have slowing that begins on the Port Allen side of the bridge, continues to run tight past the 110 and on out towards the Dalrymple area. More of a moderate slowdown on westbound I-10. And I-12 still thick, but at least a shorter delay now. The lines move closer to range, still tight across the Amiot River Bridge on up towards Millerville. I'm Ray Romero.
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4: The dry, quiet weather pattern is over, and today is the start of things turning more unsettled. We will see a few showers this morning, but the best chance of rain will occur later in the afternoon and evening. This is where we will see a 50% coverage of scattered showers and thunderstorms, high temperatures near 92, and you will definitely feel the humidity, and we see a similar forecast as we move into Friday. I'm meteorologist Baylen Rogers with your Storm Station forecast, WBRZ Channel 2.

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5: 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Mornings with Brian Haldane rolling right along. We've got a stacked up 8 o'clock hour for you. Oh, by the way, Brian here with you, Bree Lynn producing. 74 degrees in downtown Baton Rouge. We broadcast live from the 180 Pros studio. We've got Misty Cordell running for Congress in the 5th. She's coming up in our next segment. Jordan Generous from NeuroJust at 8:35. We've got Rebecca Harris from DCFS coming up here in just a quick second. Before we get to any of that, though, I want to remind you, or just kind of let you know, actually, the U.S. Energy Department has selected Entergy to receive $13.7 million in federal funding to improve power delivery to Entergy's customers and communities and support economic growth across three states, Arkansas, Mississippi, and you guessed it, right here in Louisiana. 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Okay, the headline, or I should say, you know, I guess we call it a headline, title, whatever you want to call it, says, ready to take a faithful first step? The website reads, calling all pastors, church leaders, and ministry leaders across Louisiana. Join us for Hope Starts Here, a faithful home for every child. It's coming up on October 7th at the Bethany Church in Baton Rouge. And I believe we've got Rebecca Harris on the hotline to talk about it. How are you?
6: Hey, good morning, Brian. Doing well. How are you?
5: I'm doing very well on this end as well. So tell me all about Hope Starts Here.
6: Hope Starts Here is going to be a great, great event for faith-based leaders across Louisiana to come partner with DCFS and have a real conversation about how we can all work together to make sure that children and families across Louisiana are supported.
5: So this is something that, is this a first of its kind? I mean, how does an event like this come together?
6: It is. So we have a mission to make sure that every child in Louisiana has a safe and stable home to grow up in. Mm-hmm. And so when we thought about that, one of the very fundamental parts of Louisiana is our churches. And we decided that we cannot do this without bringing our churches with us. They are the foundation in so many communities across the state. They already interact with all of our

0: children and families, and they are going to be able to help us to make sure that our children are safe.
1: This is important because, you know, you're talking about in your world, it's a very, very personal world. Within DCFS, I mean, you're talking about getting very, very much into a child's life along the way to make sure that there's the best for them. So why is it important to have churches involved in supporting children and families?
0: The churches, they are already positioned in communities all across Louisiana. We have thousands of churches, and they're already filled with members who have hearts for service. And so we believe that if we can just share with them information on how they can help children and families in their local community, and especially those families that are involved with DCFS, we know that they have the power and the bandwidth to do it.
1: We're talking with Rebecca Harris from DCFS about the new event coming up called Hope Starts Here. Who should be attending this event?
0: Any faith-based leader. So if you are a pastor, if you are a minister, if you have a faith-based nonprofit organization, anyone who has that heart for service should register and come to this event. They can register on our website at dcfs.la.gov, and we're going to have a great lineup of people to just pour into them. We're going to have state leadership, our great governor, we're going to have federal leadership, and we're also going to have people that are already doing this great work in the state that are going to be able to help churches to come up with a plan on how they can serve in their own community.
1: Rebecca, sometimes when you start intermingling faith with the state and, you know, you get guardrails put up along the way, what's being done to make sure that all are welcome to this?
0: So the churches act independent of the state, but right, they are staples in the community. And so we just give them toolkits on how they can provide resources, create ministries, and do other work to serve the children and families. So we are respectful of the separation of church and state. We each have, the state has a responsibility, but the church has a role.
1: Absolutely. Great answer, by the way. Rebecca Harris from DCFS is our guest. All right, I got just a couple minutes left with Rebecca. I want to ask a couple more questions along the way. When you see an event like this pop up, and I know it's a first of its kind, but when you see an event pop up like this, there might be an inkling that, like, you have to want to be a foster parent to attend. I'm guessing that's not the case. So give us the broader answer of do you need to have that in mind to attend?
0: You do not. We are always looking to expand the number of caregivers that we have for kids. That's always going to be a need for us. Mm-hmm. But there are so many ways that you can help. There are families that need help before children come involved with DCFS, and that support can be given to them. And then for the individuals who are able to stand up and say, yes, I want to be a caregiver, they need help too. So sometimes they may need help with transportation. They may need help with a home-cooked meal, or maybe just a phone call and support to say thank you for doing the work that you're doing.
1: How much on the faith-based end is about, you know, the religious leaders in town or the religious leaders attending carrying this message back to their individual congregations?
0: Well, you know, the churches today, we already do a really good job of supporting a lot of work across the United States and internationally. And we just have to keep in mind that there is a need right here in Louisiana to support Louisiana children. And so that's the message that we hope that they carry back, that there is a need right here in Louisiana, and how can they help, whatever capacity that may be. They don't have to do everything, but everyone can do something to serve children.
1: An idea like this doesn't spring out on its own. Who'd you team up with to get to this point?
0: Focus on the Family has been an incredible partner with us. Wow. And also our federal partnership with the Administration for Children and Families, the Assistant Secretary, Mr. Alex Adams. He's been a real big thought leader in the A Home for Every Child initiative. And so this is just a part of that broader concept. And so we really appreciate our federal leadership, our governor, and Focus on the Family for helping us to create this event.
1: If I remember right from looking it up, Jim Daly, the president of Focus on the Family, is going to be one of the special guests. Who's another special guest y'all got coming?
0: We will have Jean Mills. We will have leadership from the Health and Human Services.

0: Andrews, Representative Fisher, and others.
1: We got Rebecca Harris for just two more minutes talking about the upcoming Hope Starts Here. What is your hope for the takeaway from this? What do you hope folks get out of it from attending?
0: My biggest hope is that we can spark a movement. We did a really good job with this a number of years ago, and it's kind of dwindled down. And so we just need to reignite the conversation on how we can support local communities and the children in those communities. So the more engagement we have, the more conversation. Louisiana, I mean, when you go to these local communities, they are powerful when they put their mind behind something. And so if we can get behind serving children, what we can do is limitless.
1: Coming up October 7th, 10 a.m. to 2 p.m. at Bethany Church on Honoré Lane. Bethany Church on Honoré Lane, that's the South Baton Rouge campus. Do folks need to register ahead of time, or do they just show up?
0: So we would love for them to register ahead of time so that we can make sure that we're prepared for everybody that's going to come. We are already expecting hundreds, but my goal is to have faith-based leaders from every corner of this state to come attend. So register on our website, dcfs.la.gov, and if they don't get a chance to register, we don't want that to prevent them from coming. Come anyway.
1: Absolutely. Rebecca Harris from DCFS, thank you so much for a couple minutes this morning.
0: Thank you, Brian.
1: Absolutely. Coming up October 7th, Hope Starts Here. Hopefully, you put that kind of dedication and those kind of minds under the same roof, and you know good things are going to spur from it. Before we take our next break, I want to remind you about the folks at Matherns. You got game day coming up in just a couple days. Oh, you know what? I did this last time it rained on game day. I popped into Matherns and grabbed a poncho. They were selling ponchos on game day. Popped into Matherns and grabbed a poncho. Now, I will remember ahead of time to grab a poncho ahead of time for this game day. But if you're out and about on campus on game day, stepping in between raindrops, you want to step outside of the rain or step out of the rain, hop into Matherns. They've got you covered on game day for, well, whether you're talking about things you forgot for your tailgate or things you just wanted to pick up along the way. If you're popping from tailgate to tailgate, going from one spot to another, they'll be serving jambalaya. Of course, they turn the salad bar into a beer bar, which I absolutely love. Yeah, if you go into Matherns today, you're going to find, I believe, salad dressing where the Miller Lights will be. You're going to find baby carrots and mushrooms where the Coors Light's going to be. You're going to find lettuce where the Bud Light's going to be. On game day, they trick it out, make sure you're taken care of before LSU kicks off. Of course, that's the Matherns on campus. Nicholson Gateway Shopping Center, directly across the street from Tiger Stadium. It's Matherns. Quick break. We're talking congressional race with Misty Cordell next.
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7: Drivers on I-110 have got a little bit of a problem spot to get through now. There is an accident that's actually been there for a while. Southbound lanes between Chippewa and North 22nd. Right lane there is blocked. There is a delay of a few minutes to get through there, so things are starting to tighten up. Meantime, if you're coming in on eastbound I-10, slowing from the Port Allen side of the bridge to the 110 split, and I-12 backups are beginning near range. I'm Ray Romero.
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0: WBRP, Mornings with Brian Haldane, rolling right along. About to dive into the 5th Congressional District race in 60 seconds. 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And she was commenting on the, she said the best part of the whole trip was the Baton Rouge Metro Airport. 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Misty Cordell is running for Congress in the 5th Congressional District and is on with us, in studio with us right now. How are you?
1: I'm doing great.
0: Let's get right up on there.
1: Get me all fixed
0: Absolutely.
1: Up.
0: So, you haven't been on since the flip from the old map to the
1: Correct.
0: New map. We had you on very early when everybody and their brother was running in the 5th, and now half of those candidates are running in the
1: 6th. I feel like everybody and their brother's running this one, too.
0: Well, it's... So,
1: nothing's changed.
0: Actually, can we start there? Because
1: sure.
0: I want to get some, you know, issues of the district in a little bit, but I do want to start there. You've got some heavy hitters that you're running against, and you pulled down the endorsement from the LAGOP.
1: I did.
0: Walk me through, first of all, your reaction to that when it happened, and then how it happened.
1: Well, I'll walk you through it. Being the only non-legislator in this race, especially whenever we were running in the first map, I knew I could not take anything for granted.
0: Mm-hmm.
1: So I started calling State Central members that were in the 5th District early,
0: mm-hmm.
1: and just trying to get them to give me their endorsement. I got my first one in February, and I kept going until I got the last one, which... Do you know how that whole process works?
0: I know that they can endorse more than one,
1: yes.
0: which was why I thought it was either going to be a blanket endorsement of everybody or stay away from, and it was nobody.
1: You have to have the signatures. Mm-hmm. So within the 5th District, there were 39 State Central members. In order for me to be able to submit my request to the executive board, I had to have... 51%. So, I mean, I had to have 50, I had 39, I needed 21 endorsements.
0: Mm-hmm.
1: And I just kept calling people until I got them.
0: Okay.
1: And I submitted them to the board. It was right around the same time that they were meeting about the Edmonds-Miguez,
0: mm-hmm.
1: Whatever. And
0: Not your farm.
1: Nope. I was like, guys, this is an easy one. I've gotten the endorsements. These people have all, they're all behind me. They're backing me. I would love for you guys to consider me. And they did. So it was a result of a lot of hard work, a mm-hmm. lot of phone calls. I had to go meet some people. There was one guy I had to go meet at the Tractor Supply store that he worked at in Monterey. But it was a result of a lot of hard work. But I couldn't take anything for granted.
0: We got Misty Cordell in with us. She's running for Congress in the 5th. There are a lot of parishes in the 5th Congressional
1: Ooh, 24.
0: District. 24. Which one is your least favorite?
1: Oh, gosh. I really like...
0: Oh, you're going to answer that?
1: I do. I like all of them. No, I'm not... That I do. I do like all... They're so very similar. I mean, my parents, I had an event... in a meet, I guess it was last month, and my parents were looking on my Facebook site, and they were like, oh my gosh, like these look just like, you know, our community members that are in Washington.
0: Oh, so that's crazy, right?
1: Yes.
0: Yeah, like I was up in Monroe for LMA. I saw
1: yeah.
0: you up there.
1: Yeah.
0: And the drive home, it's like rinse and repeat. There's so
1: it
0: much
1: is.
0: Familiarity.
1: Great
0: Absolutely.
1: People. Yeah.
0: Absolutely. So out on the campaign trail, while there might be a lot of familiarity, you're going to hear a lot of different things. What are you hearing on the campaign trail? What are folks telling you?
1: That my momentum's growing, and I feel it. I do. I mean, again, I had to start out. I had to grow my name recognition, mm-hmm. so I had to hit the ground running. My campaign, I can say, has truly been a grassroots. I have met with the people first,
0: mm-hmm.
1: and even before going to some of my chambers of commerce, I've met with coffee shops with members in the district, church groups. I mean, you name it, anybody that wanted to talk to me, I have been there. And I feel like I'm starting to ramp up at just the right time.
0: So, and we're 3 weeks.
1: I know.
0: We're 3 weeks minus 2 days away from early voting.
1: Yeah, but who's counting?
0: That's, oh, I am. Every single day. Minus 2 days from early voting. So for those that aren't familiar with you yet, what's a little bit about what Misty Cordell stands for?
1: Oh, what Misty Cordell stands for, I have my first job I was when I was 15 years old. So I have always worked. I have always been a good partner in the community. I've served on different boards, multiple boards, more than I can count. I was the lead designer for a St. Jude Dream Home. Little known fact about me.
0: Really?
1: I love to dabble in design, and I like the construction side of the design. So
0: okay.
1: I was the lead designer on 5 St. Jude Dream Homes and multiple residences in Washoe Parish. I've helped homeowners design their homes and build, work with contractors, tile setters, all the things.
0: Mm-hmm.
1: And I've also served as a hospital administrator. So I've kind of run the gamut on a lot of different avenues in life. I've focused on my kids and career. My oldest son is one of my staffers. He's 25. The younger one is 23, and he's in law school. So my kids are grown. I've been a great community partner. I've got a lot of experience in business,
0: mm-hmm.
1: and bridging gaps and being a coalition builder and just making things happen and getting things done. And I've been asked to serve plenty of times and run for office, and I felt like this was my calling. It was time. So here I am.
0: On your website, on your platform, on your website, you list jobs as basically the first. I don't know if you're prioritizing this way or just landed on the website this way, but protecting Louisiana jobs and making sure more jobs are coming to Louisiana. Is that what you're hearing as well from the folks out there?
1: Oh,
0: are we still? Because, I mean, it feels like it's win after win after win on the economic development front.
1: Yes.
0: But at the same time, though, there's so much more to get.
1: So much more to get, but I love what the governor's done as far as bringing in so much opportunity. 49% of our state only has a high school degree or less. A lot of the jobs that are coming in are going to be entry level. Well, I'm not going to say entry level, but you could have a 4-week to an 18-month skills education. Meta's putting in money for Delta Community College in our area to train people.
0: Right.
1: And it's just opportunity is abundant. And that's so exciting to me. My son that's 25 has got friends that are coming back home to work on the Meta site. And that's what you hear across 24 parishes. We just want to make sure that we're heard. You're not going to forget us.
0: Mm-hmm.
1: And that opportunity is going to come our way. And I feel like it is.
0: Okay, so jobs would be a top priority. What are some of your other priorities should you be elected?
1: Of course, healthcare. I mean, that's been my background.
0: Mm-hmm.
1: And most of my career has been spent in healthcare. And that's going to be a need that we have as we have more jobs coming in. We're going to need physicians. We're going to need our rural hospitals to be healthy because they have to be there and be stood up to take care of all of our citizens. We're one of the poorest districts in the state, maybe the nation, and people can't afford to go travel to see specialists. So
0: mm-hmm.
1: we need to make sure that we beef up our health care, especially in our rural areas.
0: What does that look like? What does beefed up health care in rural areas look like?
1: More support. The Affordable Care Act was just not great for a lot of our rural health. And a lot of times, again, I've worked in health care most all my life. It's easier for the hub to say, oh, well, you can just come here to see specialists. And that's very hard for a person that may or may not even have transportation to their primary care physician.
0: Right.
1: So getting that built up, making sure that we support our rural health, and really, you know, getting some of these repeals on the Affordable Care Act is going to be needed.
0: How much of this involves just embracing technology in that front?
1: Video visits are definitely going to help. Some of the telehealth, definitely MyChart was a game changer since I've been in healthcare industry, because now you can get your labs and everything real time. It's so much easier to get your labs and your paperwork to your specialist.
0: Mm-hmm.
1: So we've come a long way, but you still have to educate people on how to use that technology.
0: Right. Well, yeah, not just use, but embrace.
1: Embrace.
0: That's a very, very tough part of the overall equation. Let's talk a little bit about on the education front.
1: Yes.
0: Because the congresswoman you would be replacing, should you be elected, very education heavy.
1: Yes.
0: Would you just pick up her agenda and run with that, or do you have your own angle?
1: I kind of have my own angle with that. And I mean, the things that Julia has done and her being an advocate for us in education has been huge. I mean, having her where she is has mm-hmm. been a blessing to our state. One of the things that I would like to work on with education, just since I've been on the Board of Regents, because my background is not education.
0: Right.
1: But when the governor put me in as chair of the Board of Regents, my nature is I'm going to jump in with both feet.
0: Right.
1: And go to all the colleges and find out and learn what I don't know. Workforce. That has been one of my resounding resounding theme in every time they quoted me. You know, workforce. How do we grow our workforce and keep our best and brightest here in the state?
0: Yeah. Well, and I mean, up in your neck of the woods, Delta's doing it with Meta. Yes. Down here, RPCC's doing it with Hyundai.
1: Yes.
0: And to see that sort of
1: and
0: pairing.
1: And now you have SpaceX, like, that's going to come in.
0: How do you grow that and accelerate it?
1: Oh, man. Well, the good thing about it is the way the governor set up a lot of these opportunities when they came in is they're going to invest in healthcare.
0: Right.
1: I mean, not healthcare. They're going to invest in education.
0: Yeah.
1: So that's good. I mean, Delta is right now paying like full ride and gave Delta, Meta gave Delta money to come in and train locals.
0: We got less than a minute to go. All right.
1: I know, so much to say.
0: I know. 3 weeks left. Is it all on the road for you, or we're hitting every parish, like, repeatedly?
1: Yes, hitting every parish repeatedly. Funny that you asked that. We went over my calendar just yesterday, and I think I have 2 free days between...
0: Oh, wow.
1: I know, between here and election. And early voting starts in October 20th through the 27th. If anybody wants to know a little bit more about me, please go to my website at cordellforcongress.com. I also have a Facebook page, Instagram, and LinkedIn.
0: cordellforcongress.com is the website. She's Misty Cordell running the 5th. Thank you so much.
1: Thank you for having me.
0: Absolutely. That went by way too fast. We'll get you back on one more time before Election Day. 8:30 at Talk 107.3 FM at WBRP. We're due up to check news, traffic, weather. After that, we got Jordan Generous from NeuroJust next.
2: ABC News, I'm Sherry Preston. Passengers on board the Fly Dubai passenger jet bound for Tel Aviv being called heroes after they were able to get into the cockpit after the co-pilot apparently stabbed the pilot. ABC News contributor Steve Ganyard says they saved the plane.
3: Two remarkable things here. One, the airplane went way past its maximum designed airspeed. And the second is that the passenger was able to recover the airplane without ripping the wings off. If it had gone another 10 seconds, they may not have had the altitude or the time to pull that aircraft out of the dive.
2: Officials in the United Arab Emirates say they are taking the lead on the investigation. Israeli officials see it as a possible terror attack. Tennessee's governor is ordering a halt to all executions in his state after convicted killer Krista Pike was given 2 doses of what were supposed to be lethal injections. She survived. An investigation is underway. Just over a month until the midterms, President Trump hitting the campaign trail in Texas today. This is ABC News.
4: I'm John Burns in the Talk 107.3 Baton Rouge Newsroom. The Louisiana Department of Veterans Affairs secures a grant of $175,000 a year for the next 5 years from the Small Business Administration to establish a Veterans Business Outreach Center in our state. The VBOC will be operated by The Boot, an organization dedicated to attracting, retaining, and advancing military talent across the state. The Boot CEO, Ben Armstrong.
5: If you're a service member, a spouse, or a dependent that's in military or military adjacent, and you're interested in starting a business, or you have a business and you're interested in growing that business, or you're trying to figure out how to gain customers or capital, we want to be the front door for that.
4: The percentage of AP exams taken by Louisiana students that earn a high enough score for college credit has increased by more than 30 percentage points since 2019. That's the largest increase of any state. Deputy State Superintendent of Education, Dr. Jenna Chasson.
6: No doubt those teachers of these advanced placement courses deserve so much credit for learning and growing themselves and doing a great job teaching these students.
4: In a recent budget meeting, a Louisiana Board of Regents member suggested ULL, ULM, and Louisiana Tech drop to the FCS. Case Kieschnick has the story.
7: All 3 UL system schools currently support football programs in the FBS, the top tier of D1 football. But board member Wilbur Pryor says they
8: have to have an humble pie.
7: He says the athletic departments at all 3 universities are tens of millions of dollars in debt, and dropping to a lower level of football competition is a small price to pay.
8: I don't think much of the public would know the difference if they all played the same level, 1AA.
7: UL system president Rick Gallo agrees action must be taken and says the system has contracted Deloitte to evaluate the athletics programs.
9: There are going to be some really tough decisions that our board will be called upon to make.
7: I'm Case Kieschnick.
4: Looks like the weather could put a damper on high school and college football this weekend, including Saturday night's LSU game versus McNeese. LSU health climatologist Barry Keim.
10: Thunderstorms are very likely, but other forms of severe weather like tornadoes and hail and high winds has a very, very low expectation.
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12: Our accident on southbound I-110 between Chippewa and North 22nd has cleared. All lanes are back open and the backup which did get back close to the Wyandotte area for a while, is rapidly improving. Meantime, if you're coming into Baton Rouge on eastbound I-10, a better flow there as well. We're still seeing some slowing on the Port Allen side, but moving better once you get across the bridge and the rest of the way through the Baton Rouge region. I-12 with just minimal delay left there. I'm Ray Romero.
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6: The dry, quiet weather pattern is over, and today is the start of things turning more unsettled. We will see a few showers this morning, but the best chance of rain will occur later in the afternoon and evening. This is where we will see a 50% coverage of scattered showers and thunderstorms, high temperatures near 92, and you will definitely feel the humidity. And we see a similar forecast as we move into Friday. I'm meteorologist Baylen Rogers with your Storm Station forecast, WBRZ Channel 2.
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0: 6, Talk 107.3 FM, WBRP, Mornings with Brian Haldane, rolling right along. We're going to be talking mental health in just a quick minute. We got Jordan Generous in from NeuroJust. Before we do that, though, need to remind you about the folks over at Breck. So, Breelyn, you weren't here yesterday.
1: No.
0: Wilton, who else was making fun of me? Because I knew I was going to be at a Breck Park yesterday.
1: Uh-huh.
0: It was either going to be at Highland Road for James and his cross country, or Kenilworth, because Abby had basketball over at Sportsplex.
1: Both are great.
0: So, yeah, both are fantastic. But I didn't realize that there was a rock wall at Kenilworth.
1: What? You didn't know that?
0: See, this is how I got made fun of yesterday because of this.
1: My kids love it.
0: So, but I'm not an extreme sports guy, so like I'm not doing the skateboarding and the BMX and the velodrome. That's not my thing. Like, I'll walk and run around that mile-long track that goes all around Olympia Stadium and the softball fields back there. That's what I'll do and stick to the perimeter while Abby's doing her basketball training.
1: But it's not that cardio big old park, Brian. You've never been to the park?
0: Here's the thing, though. First of all, if you go to my Twitter, I did my promo video from right in front of the rock
1: wall.
0: That's
1: why.
0: So there's that. But I didn't really... So it's like kind of sunken in.
1: Mm-hmm.
0: It's not as big as and imposing as it could be because it's sunken in the middle.
1: Yep.
0: So I'll defend myself on that front. But after seeing it, it's like I'll never unsee it. It's like, how did I miss that thing?
1: It's so cool.
0: Yeah.
1: It's so
0: cool. And, oh, by the way, the number of kids taking part, the number of kids playing out at the Kenilworth Park yesterday, just amazing. And then, of course, you got Olympia Stadium. They're playing football there last night. And then they got people wrapping up softball. And it's just another great example of how Breck brings everybody together to their parks. At just whatever it is you're into, they've got you covered. I tell you every day, it doesn't matter what you do to recreate yourself, Breck has got you covered. Learn more at breck.org. All right, Jordan Generous is in from NeuroJust. How are you, man?
2: Great. I'm doing fantastic.
0: The latest over at NeuroJust, I mean, I love singing y'all's praises every day.
2: Thank you.
0: But I think one of the things that I found out from a listener who actually reached back out to me was I think folks are finally starting to learn that TMS therapy is not new.
2: Because it's new to them.
0: Right, exactly.
2: Yeah.
0: If you hadn't heard of it, it's new to you.
2: Yeah.
0: A buddy of mine was like, I heard you talking about this, and you said it's been around for 40 years. He was like, I'm calling BS, I'm looking it up. And of course, he goes and looks it up. He's like,
2: yeah.
0: No, this is legit for like a

0: long time now, going on like 40, 50 years worth.
1: Yeah.
0: So I just, I love that the message is starting to like really, really get home.
1: That's great.
0: Now,
1: thanks to you for that.
0: Well, to a certain extent. Yeah. I mean, all three of my listeners have heard about it. we are in a new phase of the year, of the calendar year. We're a couple weeks worth into a little chunk back into the back to school time.
1: Yep.
0: And one of the things to be on the lookout for right now is that adaptation to getting to back to school.
1: Because,
0: mm-hmm. you know, first couple days, you fake it till you make it as the kids, right?
1: Sure, yeah.
0: But now's about the time to really start dialing in and paying attention.
1: Yeah, I mean, there are a lot of warning signs that kids can show with regards to depression, anxiety, you know. You know, some of these things, hormonal changes in kids going through puberty and some other things, you know, it can just be reactionary, you know, frustrations, different things like that. But, you know, if they start to really, you know, struggle with getting out of bed in the mornings, struggle with, you know, organization, they're really like not getting themselves together, you know, not dressing very well, kind of looking a little sloppy or not taking care of themselves, being very withdrawn. Mm-hmm. You know, it's amazing the rates of depression, anxiety in young, either adolescents or children. And this is typically something that starts this lifelong battle with depression, anxiety. You know, anxiety is probably the first symptom. In adolescence, it's not as much to be depressed about. You know, we haven't lived this life and had experienced as much loss and different things like that. So anxiety is hand in hand with depression.
0: Mm-hmm.
1: It's usually the early parts of things. Kids saying no to things, kids not wanting to do the things they used to like to do. It's just a really good book. You bring up Breck and the rock wall and, you know, things that are a little bit dangerous. There was a book called Coddling of the American Mind. It's a really great book. And I think they rewrote it as The Anxious Generation now. It's the newer version of it. A lot of people have heard of Anxious Generation. There's a lot of factors that are now actually causing the explosion of this anxiety, depression epidemic in young kids. You know, it started with, like the protectionism back in the 80s and 90s.
0: Yeah.
1: With, America's Most Wanted, you know, talking about who gets kidnapped and all this other stuff. So kids don't go out and get free play. You know, they don't go out and make their own mistakes and do dangerous things, you know?
0: Yeah.
1: We used to build ramps out of thin plywood, right?
0: A piece of plywood and a cinder block.
1: You hit that thing going 20 miles an hour, then you hit the bricks you made it out of and flip over, and you're like, okay, I shouldn't do that anymore.
0: Probably not. You learn lessons, right?
1: And then now with everyone having a computer in their pocket, you know, and the iPhone generation, they call it the I generation. Now we've eliminated nature's threats, and we've exacerbated emotional threats through, you know, or trauma, it's little T's we call it, you know, through social media addictions, you know, those dopamine hits, and then always maybe seeing your friends doing things on the weekends that you're not doing, you know, you weren't invited to, or bullying or things like that. So it's really exploding this depression, anxiety epidemic, which, you know, also leads to modern interventions of medications and antidepressants. Really, it's extremely risky for anyone under the age of 25 to start an antidepressant because it can increase suicidal ideation. You know, we see all these school shootings, just about every one of them was on antidepressants.
0: Absolutely.
1: So it's, you know, just because it's something that's often prescribed doesn't mean that it's safe. Or effective. We talked about this last time. The 1-year data for antidepressants is only 3% effective.
0: Right.
1: So long term is not really a good solution. TMS is actually approved for 15 and over in adolescents. Mm-hmm. We feel comfortable as young as 12 because there's tons of data behind it, safety data. It actually trains the brain to be wired correctly, which is the opposite with social media and all these things, these constant fears and throwing them into the state of anxiety. So
0: And those one of the things you brought up there with the you know, kids playing and whatnot, mm-hmm. you know, building a ramp out of a plywood and a cinder block. But I mean, all the way down to, like, you know, when you mentioned free play, mm-hmm. I mean, we have leagues for every kid at every age.
1: Unbelievable.
0: Like, we have 4-year-old soccer.
1: Yeah.
0: Like, playing an organized sport it still baffles me. Like, kids should be chasing each other with sticks at that age.
1: Yeah.
0: And that's about it.
1: Yeah. Yeah.
0: And when you have it organized like that, they don't have the chance to grow their own organizational skills for, like, social organizational skills.
1: Right.
0: We kind of take that away from them.
1: Right. I mean, just the ability to explore something different and, like, come up with ideas on their own, mm-hmm. to go out and, oh, why don't we do this? Why don't we do this? Well, now they're being told what to do. You know, right. It's like, hey, we got to go to this soccer game or this, you know, we got to go to this travel baseball game because, you know, every kid is going to be a Major League Baseball star at the age of, you know, 6.
0: But, right.
1: You know, really just being able to go out on their bike and explore. I mean, there was a woman who was arrested in like 3 or 4 years ago and tried with child endangerment because she let her 12-year-old walk home from school by themselves.
0: That's insane. Well, and I'm part of the, you know, the latchkey kid generation.
1: Yeah.
0: So,
1: I mean, kids should go out and explore, make mistakes. In the book, it actually talks about a school that parents weren't allowed in the playground, and they intentionally put dangerous things on the playground. And there were, like, 0 rates of depression and anxiety in these kids. So,
0: well, I mean, but we need the Lord of the Flies a little bit.
1: Correct. They literally put, like sharp instruments on, like, on a tower in the middle of the playground. You know?
0: I mean, I know it's made fun of on social media a lot, but yeah, go back and look at an 80s playground.
1: Yeah.
0: Go back and look at that, you know, the slide that you can fry an egg on.
1: Yeah. There's a great term in the book, and it talks about it. The term is, prepare the child for the road, not the road for the child.
0: Oh, I love that.
1: Yeah, it's amazing. It's like when they get out to be 18 years old and go to college, that road's not going to be paved for them anymore.
0: Right.
1: So let them learn safely in a somewhat safe environment how to handle dangerous things.
0: So, okay, like, and this would be starting very, very young, but, like, let's say we're talking to the parents of a preteen or a teenager. Mm-hmm. They're already a few miles down the road that's paved for the child.
1: Yeah.
0: So, how do you undo that? I mean, do you just throw them in the deep end, or do you undo it slowly?
1: So that's a great question. So the data shows under 2 hours of screen time a day is the cutoff.
0: Okay.
1: So, you know, if you already got your kid a phone, let's just say,
0: mm-hmm.
1: you know, first of all, no social media. And if you did, undo it. Mm-hmm. You know, I really think all schools should, like, I wish maybe the Catholic schools, I don't know if you can do this in public schools, could ban social media until they're at least 16,
0: mm-hmm.
1: where their prefrontal cortex has started to kick in. But really, they should ban it on all high schools. This whole thing of, like, Dad, I need Snapchat to communicate with my friends because we don't text, that is absolute garbage. You know, but it's this, like, they will be a social pariah if they don't have... Okay, well, there's great apps where you can limit certain apps on their phone.
0: Sure.
1: Where you can limit it to, like, 2 hours a day of usage, and then it cuts off.
0: Right.
1: So, like, limit those social media apps, only have certain windows where they can do it. When I used to, my dad would get home from work, he would say, go outside, go ride your bike, don't come home till the street lights come on.
0: Right. Same.
1: They literally had a commercial in the 80s. I don't know if you remember this. It was like, it's 10 o'clock.
0: Do you know where your children are?
1: Yeah. Right? Like, that's because we were parents just checked out on what their kids were doing until it was, like, time for bed.
0: Look, you know? I turn 50 next month, and I don't know if there's a statute of limitations. If my mom knew half the places, my mom or dad knew half the places that I went when I was out.
1: Oh, yeah.
0: Oh, it would be terrifying today.
1: Oh, we would ride our bikes to, to Kenner. We lived in Metairie, and we would swim 100 yards off the bank in Lake Pontchartrain. We'd climb up a electrical tower about 40 feet high, and we would jump off and see who could get higher. You know, it's just like, you know, those types of things just challenge kids physically and make them understand, like, what's safe, what's not. And, you know, you have to have a little bit of challenges in life, But when it's all on a screen and it's all contained, then it's constant psychological, you know, pain without the ability to navigate through it.
0: Mm-hmm.
1: You know, we don't give them any tools to navigate the electronic dangers. But they also haven't learned how to, you know, deal with dangers in life, you know? You know, real life.
0: We got a break. Could you stick around?
1: Sure.
0: Can I keep you for 5 more minutes?
1: Yeah.
0: I do want to get it back around to the watch signs for getting back into school and whatnot. By the way, while you were on the South Shore, I was on the North Shore. We had those jetties.
1: Mm-hmm.
0: And the contest would be on a day when it was dangerous, like when the waves were kicking.
1: Yeah.
0: Who could run the farthest up the jetty without a wave
1: without
0: knocking
1: a wave
0: off?
1: Hitting them the right top.
0: And if you won, you made it to the end of the jetty and you just jumped it anyway. That was such a stupid game, but that's what we did.
1: Hey.
0: All right, we got to check your money now. We're going to take one more look at traffic. Jordan Generous from NeuroJustice in with us. What should you be on the lookout for with your kids and back to school? That's next.
2: Cole Murray with your money now. Stocks are higher to kick off Thursday's trading session. It comes as AI-related stocks gain. Huawei Technologies has unveiled its Mate 90 smartphone series, betting on its in-house operating system and redesigned chip architecture to boost its performance. The launch will test whether Huawei can keep advancing its smartphone lineup despite U.S. restrictions that have limited its access to cutting-edge chip-making tools. A Bearing Point study found that only 13% of companies are on track with their AI initiatives. Nearly three quarters of companies surveyed reported positive financial results from AI, but less than it could move beyond pilot projects. Tencent has signed its largest overseas lease deal with U.S. cloud provider Oracle to access about 100,000 advanced AI chips. The Financial Times reports that the Chinese technology giant this year agreed to a 5-year lease across multiple Oracle data centers in Southeast Asia. That's your money now.
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3: We're still seeing some backup along I-12, clocking it at about 19 minutes from Juba to the 10-12 split. Westbound I-10, Highland to the new bridge, an 18-minute drive there. And on LA-1, you're at 11 minutes, traveling from Addis up to the I-10 entrance ramp. No real problem spots along the way there. 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

0: 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Mornings with Brian Haldane rolling right along. We got Jordan Jenneris in with us from NeuroJust, sticking around for a couple more minutes to close out the show. Jordan, we got to talking and reminiscing about the good old days where Gen X was running the streets, terrorizing neighborhoods. But we kind of got off track. I want to bring it back around if we could.
1: Yeah.
0: Because we're a decent chunk into the school year now where it's enough time to where kids can't really fake it anymore.
1: Correct.
0: If they are not adapting to their new environment, especially if they've, going from one campus to another or a new school altogether, or kids are finding new friends and some might being left out along the way. Like, what should parents be looking for in their kids? You mentioned the getting out of bed in the morning and disorganization. That's all part of being a teenage boy as well. So, what should they key in on outside of the physical factors?
1: Well, so ADHD has a ton of overlap with depression, anxiety. So if your kid's been diagnosed ADHD, I think, that's a pretty big, warning that they're, I would say, susceptible to depression, anxiety. I wouldn't say that they're absolutes, right? But that whole being withdrawn during class and not being able to pay attention, sometimes it's just, this doesn't interest me and my brain is now, daydreaming. There's a difference between daydreaming and I'm struggling in my head. And the problem is kids don't tend to open up that much.
0: Well, can daydreaming be a part of the struggle as an escape?
1: It could be, right? It could be. But it's really being withdrawn in times where even things should be interesting, should be something they enjoy, right? If you see that they're kind of pulled away from that and not really engaging very much, they're playing on their phone too much, right? They're escaping to their phone. They're not moving. They're not exercising. They're not doing, the things that they used to like to do, whether it be, a sport or, hang out with friends. My son struggled with this, getting into high school, and he's 14 years old. And what I would see is, I finally asked him, I said, look, when I try to talk to you about a situation, you don't really respond. It takes a very long time, or you just don't respond, or you talk real low or whatever. And he said, I'm afraid of how people are going to respond to what I say.

0: say.
1: Okay. Yeah.
0: So immediately, if you're afraid of what you are going to say to somebody, is how the response is going to be, you know, is going to come back at you. You know, that's anxiety. Right. You know, it's they're riddled with these negative thoughts. That's when I knew he needed to do a course of TMS. So he was 14 years old at the time, and I put him through it. And when he got back to school, I did it over the Christmas holidays, which is a great time to do it, by the way, because, you know, you got to come a certain amount of times and you need the time to do it. And his teachers were like, what did you do? What happened?
1: Right.
0: You know, like, did he get on new medication? Of course, that's always the assumption.
1: Right.
0: You know, he was disheveled. He couldn't pack up his books in time. He was with teachers would talk to him and then he wouldn't respond. And now they're like, he's engaging in conversation. He laughed. I always see it in the eyes. When you see somebody engage with their eyes change and they like kind of have a smile to them, you know, you can kind of see it. Some people see it different ways, but like if they just seem like they're just something, the weight is there that they're focused elsewhere. That's where the concern is, you know?
1: That's the same thing that you see when you see adults go down the rabbit hole of isolation. It's the exact same.
0: Absolutely.
1: 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Jordan, thank you so much, man. Great
0: thank
1: stuff
0: you for having
1: as
0: me.
1: Always. We are all done for today. Moon Griffon's coming up next. Tomorrow, we are stacked and ready to rock and roll, up to and including PJ's in for Foodie Friday.
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2: From ABC News, I'm Sherry Preston. Officials in the United Arab Emirates have taken the lead in the investigation into that stabbing in the cockpit of a Fly Dubai plane and why the co-pilot may have done it. ABC's Tom Sufi Burridge is in Tel Aviv.
4: Relief for those on board as the plane safely landed in Tabuk, Saudi Arabia.
5: That moment we understood that we are saved, that we are safe. And of course, seeing Saudi Arabia people, it was very, very emotional for us as well.
4: An investigation is now underway in Dubai. The Emirati Attorney General now trying to determine if the attack by the co-pilot was linked to, quote, any terrorist activity or prior planning. So many questions still about the suspect and how a knife got onto that plane.
2: A plumber who was a passenger on the plane getting credit for pulling the controls up as it was headed straight for the ground. In Austin, Texas, a man accused of plotting to attack the state capitol might have had help. ABC's Jim Ryan in Dallas.
6: Benny Caldera Jr. is charged with the felony of making a terroristic threat after court documents say he told a friend he was going to shoot up the Texas capitol. A background check of the 40-year-old turns up only one misdemeanor charge of unlawful carrying of a weapon in 2023.
2: President Trump is headed to Texas today, campaigning ahead of the midterms, now 33 days away. Tennessee Governor Bill Lee halting all executions in the state after convicted killer Krista Pike survived what was supposed to have been her lethal injection last night. Tori Gessner with WKRN was one of the witnesses.
7: We all looked at each other like she's still alive, or at least that's what I was thinking. 7:49, 3 minutes later, the curtains reopen. She's snoring very loudly at that point. And then they close again at 8:05, and they do not reopen. And we were escorted out.
2: Back in May, another Tennessee death row inmate, Tony Carruthers, also survived what was supposed to be his execution. 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
9: 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Appreciate you joining us. 844-766-6607. October cranks up. Cooler weather on the way, baby. I don't know if you've been watching it, but I like to fish, so I kind of keep an eye on the weather. But in a few days, you're going to get in them 60s at night. Oh, it's going to be good. It's going to be awesome. Anyway, watching football games will be a little better as well. All right, 844-766-6607 is the Matthew James Tax Pro Hotline. If you want to be part of the program, loaded up for you today. I was up, and I read an article that kind of got me to thinking. And I got a couple of great Ronald Reagan clips. And one of the things I was reading about is and pondering was, if, you know, all this, you know, we got a big election, and a lot of people are going to vote their pocketbooks. People say that's the only way they ever vote, which may be true. The Democrats have just went in a totally different direction that's un-American. But I didn't say they wouldn't win, because the media and advertisers, slick advertisement, people not paying attention, they'll vote for Santa Claus every chance to get. The Republicans have some stories to tell here nationally, but they're also telling the story about socialism and the devastation of socialism, because we now know Democrats have said it's in our tent, and it's what, when you let a cancer that gets in your tent and you do nothing about it, it's going to grow.

So, listen, folks, we have a massive spending problem in this country. I'm not saying people aren't hurting, but we're using the wrong approach, totally wrong approach. There's a great piece in the Hayride I may get to in a minute, too, is when did this happen? When did we think? Great piece in the Hayride. You can go check it out. When did we come up with the government is going to make you happy? When did we come up with the government is responsible for your happiness? When did we come up that if only the government would help more, I would be more content? When did we come up with, if the government would spend more money and I can get my hands on some of this free money, which ain't free, by the way, I'm going to be happy? When did they create my happiness? Government has never created my happiness. They got me to red ass, but they never made me happy. When did we come across this? When was government designed to give everybody everything they need, every bit of prosperity? I'm just asking. When was government designed to ever make people happy? They can't.

0: Sifting through your closet in the morning, do you ever wonder,
1: Barb, which collar looks better, the blue one or the white one?
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0: 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Hi, y'all. Welcome back to Moon Griffon Show, Matthew James, Tax Pro Hotline. We got Senator Kennedy for this short segment. Senator Kennedy, how you doing?
10: Moon, I'm well. I've been feeling bad because I promised I'd call in the other day, and I was in the Jack Smith hearing, so...
0: Oh, don't feel bad. We good.
10: Here I am, man.
0: No, a couple quick questions. I know you don't have but a few minutes. Let's talk a little bit about Jack Smith, and I want to get to the sports bill. But just your comments, your overall, take that and tell me what went on and where do you think we are with this thing with Jack Smith?
10: Well, Mr. Smith is well known around Washington as being a political partisan, masquerading as a prosecutor, and I think that came out in the hearing. Man, I've been up here, I don't know, 10 years now, and there have been three issues where the mostly the print media up here in Washington joins forces and they crucify anybody that disagrees with them. The first one was the Russia election hoax. Mm-hmm. You know, if you criticized that, they just crucified you. The second time I've seen the press go into a feeding frenzy was when President Biden

0: nominated Justice Jackson to be the court. The press was all for, mostly the print press. And on this issue, all of the print media, the ones who either have paper papers or digital newspapers, they just love Jack Smith because he did the dirty work for President Biden and Attorney General Garland. Mm-hmm. And I was thinking after it was over with, the print media primarily, they wonder why the American people have no confidence in them anymore. I just came out of the field with a poll. I polled where the people in Louisiana get their news. The people in Louisiana get their news from social media, from local television stations, and from radio. And 3% of the people in Louisiana get their news now from newspapers because they don't trust them.
1: Yeah, good point.
0: And, I mean, that's why we have a newspaper desert mm-hmm. in Louisiana. We've only got a couple left. One of them is the Advocate newspaper.
1: That's the devil's advocate, but I understand what you're saying.
0: Well, you know, people don't trust them. I've been hearing for months a rumor that they were trying to the owners of the paper been trying to sell it. But, you know, when you don't make any money, and the only people who will buy a newspaper today are these vulture funds, and they come in and they fire everybody and cut their overhead and try to make a little money off of whatever advertising and subscriber mm-hmm. income they have. And that's why people just don't trust papers anymore. Well, it has been a feeding frenzy.
1: Does Jack Smith get in any kind of trouble?
0: I don't know, because I don't have the information. I mean, he was very careful. He kept saying, I don't recall. We do know that he got the phone records and emails of, like, I don't know, 600 people. He subpoenaed the checks of just average Americans that had given a campaign contribution of $25, say, to President Trump.
1: Wow.
0: He just attacked the Republican organization, and
1: Senator Blackburn from Tennessee is suing him.
0: Yeah, and I think you'll see others file suit too. Okay. When he got our phone records, the law is very clear that our records are protected. And that there's a federal law that says if they try to get our records, the Justice Department does. They have to call us first so we can, you know, go to court and prevent them.
1: Mm-hmm.
0: And Jack Smith lied to the judge. He didn't tell him that the records, the toll records, were for senators members of Congress.
1: Senator, I know you got to go. We got to deal with the sports bill another time. But I'm just kind of curious if he gets in trouble. It seems like this thing is far from over.
0: I think the sports bill, real quickly, it's not a perfect bill. It's going to help. I tried to offer an amendment since everybody else made money off of it to try to cap the ticket prices at 4% increase a year. That made some of the colleges and the coaches mad at me, but, you know, the fans are the ones that make college sports possible. Without the fans, man.
1: Well, I'll let you look. I know I got to take a break, so I got to go. Thank you. We'll do it again when we got more time.
0: Go pay for your show,
1: man. All right.
0: I'll try to call in next week.
1: All right. Thank you, Senator, when we got some time. All right. Thank you. Got to go.
0: Thanks, man.
1: Yes, sir.

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4: 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On this Thursday, I'm thinking about the importance of living in the real world. You know, I get thousands of texts and emails from people all over the globe. Most of them are astute, but a lot of folks are not living in reality. They're good people, they are just ill-informed. I'm trying to pull as many people in as I can, because if you live in a false world, you're going to harm yourself and your family. Here's a very vivid example. China. The summit between President Trump and Xi was designed to forge a cordial relationship between the two superpowers. Well, I received tons of messages asking why the USA is doing this. China is our enemy. On and on. Do we want nuclear bombs going off all over the place? So we have to deal with China and how an administration handles a totalitarian regime is totally up to the president. Mr. Trump flatters Xi. To the people who want to confront the Chinese militarily, you simply can't. That is called living in the real world. Back in a moment. 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That is the Morning O'Reilly Update. More analysis later on.
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at their situation and tell me how they're prospering. That's all you got to do. Go look at them and tell me how they prosper. All right, we got to take a break. Unless they get a lot of cash on the side. Let's take a break. We'll be back. More of the Moon Graffon Show right after this. Matthew James, Tax Pro Hotline.

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7: 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This is Chris Blair, and this is your LSU update. Your 17th-ranked LSU men's golf team finished 2 days of play in West Columbia on Tuesday in 7th place with an even performance. The tournament is held at the par 71, 6,898-yard Salina Golf Club. 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Sophomore Dan Hayes closed the week as the lone other Tiger to finish under even at 2-under par. 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
3: From ABC News, I'm Sherry Preston. The family of Renee Good has filed two federal civil lawsuits against the U.S. government and several top federal officials over her fatal shooting by an ICE agent in Minneapolis earlier this year. The lawsuits filed nearly 10 months after an Immigration and Customs Enforcement agent opened fire on Good as she was in the driver's seat of her Honda Pilot in Minneapolis. From Washington, the reflecting pool vandalism charges against former Olympian David Hearn have been dismissed with prejudice. That means they cannot be filed again. In Tennessee, Governor Bill Lee has halted all state executions following the botched one last night involving Krista Gayle Pike. Lee, moments ago.
4: I'm highly disappointed, along with Tennesseans, about what happened last night. Immediately took action to call for a thorough and comprehensive and third-party review and investigation into the protocol.
3: Pike is currently hospitalized. Investigators are still working to determine why the pilot attacked the captain of that Fly Dubai flight to Israel, causing the plane to plummet before others on board were able to safely land it in Saudi Arabia. More information coming to light regarding the allegations leveled against several fraternity brothers at Cornell University by a young woman suing the school, ABC's Aaron Katursky.
5: I felt like bait. I felt like lions around me. It just was a totally debilitating place to be in. Her description to university investigators is part of a 99-page report obtained by ABC News. It shows those investigators interviewed more than 30 witnesses and determined someone at the Chi Phi fraternity house had overdosed on ketamine the night before. Jane Doe alleged she was forced to snort the hallucinogenic. She said it left her feeling like lights are on, but nobody's home.
3: Cornell is acknowledging many reports may go unresolved. This is ABC News.
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5: 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Can you believe they're running something on some of these programs in front of my program, the views of the host on That's the Express? The views of the station. It ought to say the views of the host is right on the money. Everybody should agree with him. All right, that's beside the point. All right, hey, Wood, I always love doing this. I appreciate him coming back on with us. Pilots for Patients. His name is Philip Thomas. Him and his bride started something years ago. Has blessed a lot of people. Philip, how you doing, brother?
6: Oh, from the beautiful downtown area of Springfield, Louisiana. On the Carter Plantation for the W.R. Grace, actually a golf tournament today, benefiting about five nonprofits, thank God, us being one of them. Yep. And a beautiful day, even though it started off rainy, but it is beautiful here right now.
5: Man, that's awesome. So let's do this, Philip, because some people don't know what Pilots for Patients is all about. So let's start there about the organization, what y'all do, and then we'll talk about what you need.
6: Okay, great, great. Yeah, Moon, a little over 18 years ago, we felt there was a real need in the state for helping our friends and neighbors travel to specialized treatment facilities where they were not getting these treatments locally. And so we formed a group called Pilots for Patients, a volunteer pilot organization. And that was, like I said, a little over 18 years ago. We fly ambulatory, medically stable patients and a loved one to these specialized treatment facilities at no charge to qualified applicants. So that's been the whole thing. And, you know, since we started, Moon, to get the quick figures, we've flown a little over 9,198 missions or flights since we started. And even in the Baton Rouge area, I was just addressing all the golfers that we have flown over 350 patients around the Baton Rouge area out to specialized treatment facilities. So it's been a great reward, a great ministry for us to help our friends and neighbors in Louisiana. And, you know, we're all friends and neighbors, just separated by a little distance. The aircraft is the common denominator that takes distance out of the equation. So it has been an awesome venture. I never dreamed we'd have this many friends and neighbors.
5: Yep.
6: But it's so great that we're able to help so many.
5: Yeah, you know, Philip, one of the things that I want people to know is you're helping people that have medical needs, but it's not a couple hour drive. What y'all doing is y'all making the y'all flying people. It don't cost them anything to be flown, like from Baton Rouge to MD Anderson or whatever you can name. I mean, y'all been all over the place, but you're helping people definitely that need help, and all they got to do is get in contact with y'all, and y'all are meeting those needs, and it's not costing them anything. Now, the other thing that you got to have, and you've had a great opportunity, is to get more pilots, because you don't want people to burn out and wear out and stuff like that. It's something that
6: definitely.
5: So yeah, talk about the need for pilots and more pilots, and you need people all over the state, not in one area of the state, but all over the state that can go from that one point A to point B.
6: Definitely, Moon. And, you know, even though this sounds impressive, but keep in mind, these are all volunteer pilots that volunteer their time and their aircraft. But, you know, we have 150 on the roster, but we probably have about maybe 80,

0: need is pilots, but you need more pilots. And tell us why you need so many pilots. And I know this, every one of them is blessed when they do this, because I've talked to some of them.
1: Oh, they are. Sometimes our pilots come to us and say, I don't know who is blessed more. We are the patients. We just enjoy doing this so much, helping somebody, especially on a one-on-one basis, you know, too. So, and some people, you know, they can't fly commercially because of their immune system may be too low or weak to go on a commercial flight. So, you know, we're there to step in and help them in those areas. And it's not always a financial need. You know, we don't look at your bank account. We're looking at the need of the person, individual at the time. So, but what we're needing more than anything else, even though I said 150 pilots on our roster, you know, you got some that are flying 50 missions a year. You got some fly that one or two missions a year.
0: Okay.
1: So we need more pilots right now willing to step up, especially in their own communities, sign up with us, help us, do a couple of missions, try a mission, just try one, and see, I think you will be hooked once you do just one, and just helping your friends and neighbors. And it's just an awesome thing to see the look on these patients' faces, and they say, you're not charging us for these flights? Yeah. And we say, no. And then one lady really, you know, these ladies a little more skeptical, I guess is a good way of putting it, Moon, at a convention. And she was after me. And she said, y'all going to be getting a kickback from the insurance company. You got to be getting something. You're getting money. You're getting paid somewhere. I kept telling her no. And finally, the third time she came around, she said, all right, tell me the truth. Y'all are getting something. I said, you're charging something. I said, well, yeah, you are right. She said, I knew it. What are you charging? I said, we charge hugs. Dude, you should have seen the look on that woman's face when I told her that. So she invited me and my coordinator to her table for lunch that day at this convention that we were at. I believe it was down in Baton Rouge. So, but no, it's comes from the heart. And I know it's hard to believe this day and age that we have people out there willing to do these type of missions and helping people, but there are some good people in the world, and we just want to be one of the ones to continue doing what we're doing.
0: One of the things, and we get ready to have to wrap up, I'm going to let you give the website again, but we just know for a fact, I know you and your bride, one of the things I was told, especially from my friend, he was having to go, now remember these people are sick, they don't have the stamina, and they were having to go 12-hour round trip, drive there and drive back. They said it's unbelievable. Sometimes they can go in one day and do it all. And he said it's so much better. It's an hour and a half trip, a 3-hour round trip versus 12. And he said, I cannot tell you how blessed I am for these pilots that are doing this. So one more time, Philip, give out the website, phone number, whatever, and I'll let you get out of here.
1: Right. Pilotsforpatients.org is our website. Pilots for Patients, if you want to pull it up on YouTube, but on Facebook, you can see the missions. We take pictures of as many as we can, the patients that will allow us to take pictures. We only do it if they allow us. And then phone number is 318-322-5112, 318-322-5112. And you can get it off the website also. And tell them to check out the website.
0: All right.
1: And then also check us out on Facebook.
0: Thank you, Philip. God bless the service y'all provide for people and all the people that are involved in it. I appreciate it.
1: Thank you, Moon. And God bless everybody out in our communities.
0: Thank you, Philip. Appreciate it, folks. I've been knowing these people for a long time, folks. The real deal. You're a pilot. You ought to just check into it. Maybe you can fly one mission and see if it's for you. All right, we got to take a break. More to come on the Moon Griffon Show.
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0: Go Tigers!
1: Decades of politicians promising and nothing changing. Blake Miguez is different. A proven conservative who delivers.
2: I'm a conservative Republican. I passed the law to lock up corrupt politicians. I passed the law to deport violent illegals.
1: Conservative groups rate Blake Miguez the most conservative in this race and the most effective state legislator in the country.
2: 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I passed a law to extend the statute of limitations for political corruption in Louisiana. It's time to do it in Washington, D.C. 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
1: Louisiana GOP endorses Blake Miguez.
2: I'm tired of waiting for things to change. 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I'm Blake Miguez, conservative Republican. I'm asking for your vote, and I approve this message.
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5: 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I was kind of laughing, so I saw. People look at polls and try to read into polls. I have fun with polls most of the time. I just do. So here's one. Majority of young Democrat women blame men for their problems. Now, by the way, Republican women don't feel that way, not even close to what the Democrat women do. Okay? We've got all these Democrat women sticking it. Well, I shouldn't say that. So I better stop. Walking around being all of this movement with women movement, and all it does is hurt them. And then after it doesn't work out, you know, it doesn't work out right, just turn around and blame a man. Majority of Democrat, I'm talking Democrat women, blame men for their problems. Parker, you've been working for me now for a few months. I'm blaming you for every problem I got. It's your fault. Well, what you laughing at? I'm blaming you. That's what you do in America now. You blame somebody else for your problems. You didn't know that? Parker, you got student loans, right? And you ain't too happy about them at this point, right? Who are you going to blame? You going to blame me? I didn't think Obama should have took

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2: 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The Louisiana Department of Veterans Affairs secures a grant of $175,000 a year for the next 5 years from the Small Business Administration to establish a Veterans Business Outreach Center in our state. 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
3: If you're a service member, a spouse, or a dependent that's in military or military adjacent, and you're interested in starting a business, or you have a business and you're interested in growing that business, or you're trying to figure out how to gain customers or capital, we want to be the front door for that.
2: The percentage of AP exams taken by Louisiana students that earn a high enough score for college credit has increased by more than 30 percentage points since 2019. That's the largest increase of any state. Deputy State Superintendent of Education, Dr. Jenna Chasson.

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7: 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It is the Moon Griffon Show, Matthew James, Tax Pro Hotline. Great to have you back with us. So, not making this up, majority of young women, Democrats blame men for their problem. Survey gave a glimpse, check your phone, Joe, into the perception of young Democrat women. It suggests that third wave feminism still has quite a stronghold in the younger generation. Over 66% of Democrat women from ages 18 to 29 coming out of universities, that the challenges women face in American society are in a great deal due to the behavior or action of men. In comparison, only 18% of women in the same age range blame men for their problems. I mean, that's probably no women Republicans blame it on men. Now, why is that, folks? Why do these Democrat women sit around and they got problems? Two-thirds of them believe it's man that gave them the problems. It just blows my mind. By the way, they asked men, do women cause the problem on men? In other words, when men were asked whether women were to blame for their troubles men faced, only 16% agreed. Republican young men are more likely than Democrat young men to blame women for challenges that men face. So, what's going on? Why is everybody a victim? The only way you can be a victim, I'm not talking about somebody that's been abused by a man. That is wrong. They ought to pay the price, and it ought to be a hefty price for a man to ever do anything to a woman. Hefty. But come on, man. The ones that, I'm not talking about touched. This is excuse making. 47% of Democrat women from 50 to 64 blame men for women challenges in American society. I'm just trying to figure out where were people grabbing this from? Are families not teaching independence from women, and if you look at a marriage of a man and a woman. I mean, this is crazy. Everybody's always looking for a dang excuse. And the Democrat women have found one as men. You know? By the way, if you ask women in the feminist movement, women are as strong as men. And if women are as strong as men, why are men doing this to women, but women ain't doing this to men? Same thing as the trans movement in sports. We can find men who want to be women, boy, go dominate a woman's sport. How come we never saw a woman who planted a man's sport dominate a man's sport? How come we're not even talking about women going to men's sports? We're not even talking about that. And I just find that interesting that when you look at the men going in women's sport domination, but there's no women that have turned into be a man, trans to a man, that has dominated man's sports. And if this is natural and this is supposed to be accepted, how come it hadn't happened the other way? It should have happened the other way. We should have plenty of women getting in men's sports, dominating college sports and swimming and soccer and softball and everything else, but it's never worked that way. I don't understand why it hadn't worked that way. If it's natural, if this is the natural thing, if this is real, shouldn't it go both ways? Shouldn't it go both ways? And it never goes both ways. And that's why I always say this is made up. And the same thing with this, blaming somebody else. Now look, there have been men that have really messed up with women. They have. I'm not saying they had. And for that, they should pay the price for that. Well, if they try to hurt them at home, one pull of a hair is wrong. That's wrong. But man, why is 66% of Democrat women blame men for what's their problems, but only 16% of Republican women blame men? Why is it 50% difference? It's got to be the way you live. It's got to be the lifestyle. It's got to be what you're doing. It's nothing else could be like that. I mean, that is a big percentage. You take 10 Democrat women and you take 10 Republican women and 7 of the Democrat women are blaming men for their lifestyle problems. Meanwhile, only 2 out of 10 are the Republicans. What's the difference? I'm just curious. What's the difference? So anyway, just when I read stuff like I said, I'm looking at the poll falling out laughing at it going, wow, who do I blame next? But if you're 6'5 and curly hair, can I blame somebody for my problems? Parker, you hadn't been treating me right. I can't help it. I just sit here laughing at stuff like that. You know? It's sad, but this is what people are doing. By the way, here it is. Most Americans blame Trump on high prices as midterms approach, according to the latest poll. Yep. That's what I was telling y'all. Not looking at everything, just looking at one thing. By the way, I saw where Mr. Jim Henderson, who was a real nice guy, Dr. Henderson retired. He retired at Louisiana Tech. He was also, I think, ahead of the Louisiana system? But Jim's going to do what most people do. Jim's been working for government and the state government for a while. Jim's a good guy. There's no cut. I know him. Great guy. Worked hard. Deserved everything he got. But I was also reading that Jim Henderson's also moving out of state. After working there for so long, he's moving out of state. And he's going to be by his kids who are in Florida. This is the thing that we have to stop. Jim Henderson retiring. Said he's going to move to Florida, hang out with his kids and grandkids. President of Major University of Louisiana. These are the people that have been leaving, the people that have sat here, done really well, done good work, and all of a sudden, Jim's leaving. And once again, somebody can call him and say, Moon's pointing at you because you're leaving. Jim has a right to leave. Jim's gone where his kids went, and the kids left, I guarantee you, ready for jobs. And this is the thing that I've been fussing about for 30 years that we got to do something about. Now, Governor Landry, looks like there's some progress on that, and maybe.

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4: From ABC News, I'm Wayne Cabot. The pilot who was attacked in the cockpit at 34,000 feet is now at a hospital in the UAE, where he's described as talking, even smiling and laughing. Maybe he can fill in the lingering questions. Why did his co-pilot allegedly try to crash the plane? Was it a knife on board or an axe that was used? The pilot is being hailed as a hero for opening up the cockpit door to allow in help. A plumber with no flying experience rushed in to land the plane. He was clearly on the ball, says ABC News contributor, former fighter pilot Steve Ganyard.
5: So this airplane's pointing almost straight at the ground, going over 600 miles an hour, twice the speed that it's designed to go. And the passenger pulls back on the control column, just like at the bottom of a roller coaster, and pulls just enough to recover the airplane, but not so much that he did structural damage or ripped the wings off.
4: Israel's prime minister now saying it's too soon to tell if this was a terror attack. The suspect now in Saudi custody. Tennessee's governor says the twice botched execution of Christa Pike last night should not have happened. Governor Bill Lee says, as far as we know, the Department of Correction followed exactly the protocol as outlined. He could not provide a health update for this 50-year-old who's now in a hospital. She was heard loudly snoring after last night's attempted executions. The governor called off the last remaining execution for this year in Tennessee. ABC News has a heavily redacted 99-page report recounting what Jane Doe said at a hearing at Cornell University last year about the gang rape that she says she endured at the hands of 7 frat brothers. ABC's Hannah Battah.
6: An ABC News analysis found Cornell is less likely than most schools in the state to find individuals responsible, though it's not clear why. In the case of Jane Doe, the university says it conducted a thorough investigation and imposed consequential punishments, but it supports the DA's decision to reopen the case.
4: Market slightly lower at this hour. 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

0: Hi, hello. 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It is the Moon Griffon Show. 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Let's jump gears. Our friends from American for Prosperity, Kent Stranger, and a managing director for our friends at AFP. Kent, how you doing? Good to have you back again.
1: It's great to be with you, Moon. How are you?
0: I am doing superb, man. I'm doing superb, but I am worried about the election. I am concerned. I don't really like looking at polls and stuff. Before we move forward on some of the survey that y'all put together, which is really good, because it gives more positive to what people are thinking. So I think it's important. That's why I wanted to get you on here, because my thought process is, if people don't, I'm scared. Let me back up. I'm worried about people not going vote that normally vote for the people who love the country, love the Constitution, love the Lord. And I'm worried about those people getting off their fannies and going vote. That's why I have a concern about the election more than anything else.
1: Well, you're 100% right. If you love America and you cherish our constitutional republic, we have a big divide in this country now between those who are moving hard left towards socialist policies and who want to change the fundamental fabric of this country, and those who want to protect America and what we stand for. And not only do you need to vote, you need to get off the sidelines and you need to go fight for America. And so I hope anybody who's thinking that they need to sit out an election or not stand up for those traditional conservative and American principles, get out there and make a difference. Don't just vote. Go and volunteer and make an impact in your community. But I hope that the work that we're doing and what we've released gives people a little bit of hope. We have been knocking on doors in some of the biggest swing states in all of America, 7 Senate states. And what we have found is we are talking directly to swing voters, the people that are going to make the difference in these elections. And what we are finding is that swing voters trust Republicans more than Democrats to bring down cost by a margin of 49 to 39%.
0: Wow.
1: That's a 5% margin. It's not huge, but it is significant, and it creates an opportunity.
0: Well, yeah, because you have people already starting to vote in some of these states. But, you know, stuff like that we don't see, because when you look at the national media, they throw it out there like every state is involved in this. And, hey, let me, I'm going to slide a little bit away from that, but you make an answer, and if you can't, I understand. Texas. I've been laughing when people say Tallarico could win. As we get closer, I'm not laughing quite as loud. Am I wrong about that? Because I've got a feel. I saw a poll that had, and since you're dealing with polls, Tallarico was up in 6 or 7 of the last polls, and I'm going, we're talking about Texas now. Is that designed, and I don't know if it is or not, designed for the Republicans to go put a bunch of money in Texas, or is there a real concern? And you probably polled in Texas,
1: too. I think that we should be mindful of polling, right? I remember a couple of years ago when we saw some of those outrageous Iowa polls.
0: Yep.
1: And so polls should not tell us whether or not we should go vote or not. Polls should not tell us whether or not
0: Correct.
1: We should talk to our friends and neighbors about the importance of various candidates in elections. And I think what you have to do is, no matter what the polls tell you, you need to do the right thing. You need to organize your friends, your neighbors. Yep. You need to go knock on doors. You need to make phone calls. You need to make sure that you're out there and don't sit any of them out. And the polls offer valuable insight. They're a snapshot in time. And so I'm not one to completely dismiss any poll, but it comes down to what happens in that early voting, what happens on election day, and it comes down to what do voters do when it matters and when they close that curtain and they mark their ballot. And so don't let a poll decide what you're going to do. Take it upon yourself, because that's what really matters.
0: But in Texas specifically, is it a concern to you?
1: I would be concerned. I would be concerned in all of these swing states. I think that they're all going to be up to what turnout look like and how do Republicans talk to swing voters. I think that's exactly what we're finding. I see the left is being, and this is the opportunity that we've been talking about when talking to swing voters. There is an opportunity because the left is being polled so far to the left and so far to socialism. And what we're seeing is that voters and swing voters don't like that. So we see that when there are ties to the DSA, swing voters are less likely to support a candidate by 37%. And this is the opportunity for the GOP folks to show contrast, but they have to have solutions with that contrast.
0: Sure.
1: And what we're seeing with the DSA candidates is they're making a lot of promises. They're going to fix everything and everything is going to be free, but they lack detail and they lack policy substance. What the GOP and what conservatives can do is they can bring in not just I'm going to lower prices, but they can bring in policy solutions and they can bring in that substance. How do we lower grocery prices? How do we lower gas prices? How do we lower interest rates? How do we solve our health care problems? And not just end there, but offer substantive changes. And normally those substantive changes are getting the government out of the way, cutting the red tape, cutting the regulatory burdens, putting Americans in charge rather than Uncle Sam. That way we can have that. And we have found that AFP's national research found that 73% of Americans say that government actions contribute to higher consumer prices. And 67% say that government regulations increase costs. And so people understand that government decisions make things more expensive.
0: Yes. Kent Strang, my special guest, America for Prosperity. By the way, I noticed, and I'll move on, you did 2,400. And 89 swing voters, y'all surveyed and quizzed them. But one of the funny ones, that it's not funny, it's really sad. Alaska's kind of tough to poll, not only because of the terrain, but because they do this funky ranked choice voting, which is, by the way, the dumbest system I've ever seen in my whole life. I mean, it's so stupid. And by the way, it looks like it always pushes the leftist candidate.

0: the more far left candidate. And you know, Lisa Murkowski and the Republicans put this helped put this thing in place. She won on it, and that's why I'm probably saying that. But I'm just frustrated when I see a state like that in a toss-up position.
1: Sure, Alaska, it is a challenge to knock on doors, and it is a challenge to organize, but these states also include Michigan, which we're hearing a lot about because of the Mike Rogers and Abdul El-Sayed race, North Carolina, Ohio, New Hampshire, Iowa, and Montana, and places where they are going to make the difference in these Senate states. And so what we do is we knock on millions of doors and talk to swing voters and talk to them about how we can lower prices and the candidates that are from the PAC side, the candidates that can do that for Americans. But Americans really want that contrast, and they want to not just hear buzzwords. They want to hear solutions to solve our problems.
0: Sure, sure. Now, by the way, one of the things that you have for a little bit of hope, you got Republicans holding a narrow lead in affordability. So that right there has been an issue. But that, you know, if the Democrats could make things affordable, they would have reelected Joe Biden. People forget real quick in election after 2 years. Because we're all Americans. We forget real quick after 2 years how bad it was under Biden. And then all of a sudden we're going, it's bad under Trump, and he's trying to change something. And by the way, the Iran war, that's all debatable whether that was good or bad. But the facts are that if you just look back a couple years, we were running away from the Democrat Party.

0: $1,400 more just to maintain their lifestyle. We all saw what happened when the Biden administration and his buddies, Chuck Schumer and Nancy Pelosi, ushered in Green New Deal style policies. That led to $5 gas prices that all hurt us. And these are all things that we do need to remember. The inflation was out of control. We're still struggling with the failures of the Biden administration, and it takes time to solve those policies. Now, thankfully, President Trump and the Congress passed the working families tax cut to help make sure we didn't have the biggest tax hike in American history. They rolled back and repealed a lot of those bad energy policies. No doubt there is still work to be done, but thank goodness we didn't continue down that trail of out of control government spending that just made Americans suffer in their pocketbook.
1: But let me throw a hypothetical, take a break, I'll come up and wrap with you. Let's say President Trump couldn't have passed the big beautiful bill. Let's say President Trump couldn't do anything on energy, he just went along with Biden. You know what kind of devastation we would have right now? It would be, that's the message that, you know what kind of devastation if we did that? Their taxes would have went up this. And I don't know if the Republicans are making that sale. It would have been devastating by now if you'd have went along with what Biden had already done for 4 years. Am I wrong by saying that? Am I right?
0: No, you're absolutely right. I think what's difficult is it protected a tax cut, and people don't feel the protection of a tax cut because your taxes didn't go up. They saved you from the biggest tax cut in America, from the biggest tax hike in American history. And sometimes that's hard to feel in your pocketbook. But if you're a Main Street business and those tax cuts are permanent, and you're a Main Street business that gets to depreciate 100% of your qualified materials and investments, that's helping Main Street businesses create jobs and grow their businesses. Those are all good things for America.
1: Yeah, I wanted to make sure. Let me take a break. We'll come back and wrap up with Mr. Kent Strange. All right, you're listening to the Moon Graffon Show. Don't go anywhere.

0: Sifting through your closet in the morning, do you ever wonder...
1: Barb, which collar looks better, the blue one or the white one?
2: They're both about the same, aren't they?
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0: Hi, y'all. Welcome back. Moon Griffon Show. A few more minutes with our good friend Ken Strang with America for Prosperity. Hey, Ken, real quick, the other little concern, and you might have polling numbers on it, but I saw a poll like the Democrat in Texas. I call him Tallywacker, but he's Tallarico. He was getting 7% of Republican vote. Meanwhile, Paxton was getting 0% of the Democrat vote. So I'm wondering, what kind of Republican would vote for him? I mean, is this the Bush Republicans? Is it a problem with Cornyn, who got really crushed by Republicans in a closed primary? Do you even look deeper into why something like that could happen?
1: Sure. I haven't looked deep into this race, but I think it's a fascinating question. I mean, you know, you saw the Republican, you know, win a contentious primary. And you know, why is Tallarico, who has said some pretty outlandish statements, and you know, I have a lot of friends and family who live in Texas, and he doesn't seem to match what I consider to be a conservative ruby red Texas model. You know, somebody who has some, you know, very interesting things to say, and you know, I wonder why he gets traction. It's something that I struggle with quite a bit, and you wonder again when people walk into that voting booth. What do they do? And do you trust, you know, the conservative on the ballot, or do you trust, you know, Tallarico and all the public statements that he's made and the things he said over the years that seem to run counter to those traditional conservative values that many Texans have? And so I think that's why it's so important not to completely live and die by polling, and to do what you think is best for the direction of the country, and do what you think is best for your family, and who do you trust the most to lower prices? Who do you think has the best policy solutions to move our country forward? Because again, I think that voters want to see folks who have details and folks who are going to advance policies and not going to be swayed by socialism. We saw Hassan Piker, you know, the famous Twitch streamer socialist, talk about how he wanted to make sure that if Tallarico was elected, that they were going to hold him accountable to being, you know, this far left progressive. And is that what Texans want? I think not.
0: No, that's why that race still puzzles me a little bit. I know there's some bitterness against Paxton, but I can't believe we would just put a guy in the Senate. Remember, for 6 years, not for 6 days, 6 years, you can do nothing about them. I just can't imagine the people in Texas doing that.
1: It's a big decision. That's right.
0: Yeah, no doubt about it. So what are you, when you're doing your polling, I think the Republicans,

0: Republicans were right to run against socialism. But are they explaining how bad this is? Are they explaining these people who want this? Why don't y'all go live over there for a while? Stay over there. And then come back in a year and tell us how it is. Why don't they go? I mean, I think, this is my personal opinion, I think a good poll for something y'all could find out is, shouldn't we be teaching from kindergarten through college and universities how bad socialism, communism, and Marxism is? Because if somebody has taught these young people who have turned into adults and that are voting that this is good, and I can't believe they could show one example where that was ever good.
1: You're absolutely right. I have three young boys, and this has been an excellent opportunity for my wife and I to talk to our three young boys about why freedom matters and why socialism fails and why it doesn't work. And this might sound good in practice, but in reality, it's dangerous. It destroys economies. It takes away your civil liberties and your rights. And everywhere it's been tried, it has failed. And I think more and more Americans have not remembered that from the times of the Soviet Union or from Cuba or from Venezuela. And it's so important that we share that story. And right now at Americans for Prosperity, we are urging folks to remember those stories, to get into the ring, to fight back against socialism. We've been working with a young man named Daniel DiMartino who fled Venezuela as a young man and doing live stream events with him. So we can share those stories of folks who have fled, who have lived under this system, so we can fight back and not let socialism get a toehold anymore on this country and make sure that we live through the founding principles of the United States and allow free market solutions to solve our problem.
0: Every Republican that's running against one of these crazy insanity Democrats ought to have three or four people to tell their stories in front of a crowd. Every one of them, because the media is not going to pick it up. What you're talking about, the person you're talking about, the media is not going to run with it. You have to force feed it to people. Let people know this is what you want. And if they say, well, it'll be different. It's nothing different. There's nothing different. You can't have it different. And we got too much socialism mixed in with capitalism, which makes capitalism look bad. And so I think you're doing a great job with your kids. All right. Give out a website where people can go check out more about you.
1: You can go to fightsocialism.com or you can go to americansforprosperity.org. We'd love to have you get involved and join the fight with us.
0: All right, sir. Always a pleasure. Hope we get to do it again.
1: Absolutely, Moon. Thank you so much.
0: Yes, sir. Thank you, as always. All right, we'll take a break. Lawsuits with the Jack White, Senator Blackburn. I don't have her on, but I got someone on here that's going to talk about it. We'll take a break. Be right back.

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1: I'm John Burns in the Talk 107.3 Baton Rouge Newsroom. Could a trio of Louisiana college football teams step down a level? That's what one member of the Louisiana Board of Regents is suggesting. During the University of Louisiana System budget hearings, Wilbert Pryor suggested that UL Lafayette, ULM, and Louisiana Tech all drop from the FBS to the FCS. Pryor, who's a Shreveport attorney, says all three of the school's athletics departments are operating in deficits.
2: Lafayette, man, $20 million athletic debt, and then Tech, $17 million, and ULM, $10 million.
1: If you have plans for football or anything else outdoors this weekend, you should know the weather will likely not cooperate. LSU health climatologist Barry Kimes saying remnants of Hurricane Polo in the eastern Pacific will mean a lot of rain for Louisiana.
3: Rain totals between 5 to 7 inches are possible across Louisiana, especially across the southeastern portions of the state.
1: I'm Sean Burns, Talk 107.3 Baton Rouge.
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10: Hi, hello. Welcome back. It is the Moon Griffon Show. What an honor to have Mark Kenneweth with us, President and Chief Legal Officer, New Civil Liberties Alliance. He's also former DOJ attorney, Congressional Chief of Staff. Mark, how you doing, brother?
11: I'm doing great. Thanks for having me, Moon.
10: No, man, it's an honor. Real quick, because we'll move through it. So Ms. Senator Blackburn is going to sue, is suing former Special Counsel Jack Smith. So I'm gonna let you take it from here on the suit. How bad was this guy? And is this guy going to get in trouble? So let's just start right there.
11: Yeah, well, I think that he should get in trouble for what he did to Senator Blackburn and some of the other senators as well. We're just suing on her behalf, but I think similar things happened I believe it's 8 U.S. senators. So just to break it down a little bit, the first problem here is that he was unlawfully appointed to begin with. So when Merrick Garland named Jack Smith as the special counsel, he was a private citizen. He wasn't currently an AUSA or an attorney at the Department of Justice, and they just pulled him in. Well, under the U.S. Constitution, under the Appointments Clause, if you're putting someone in as a principal officer, they have to be appointed by the president. They have to be confirmed by the Senate, and that didn't happen here. Now, he'll probably say, look, I'm not a principal officer. I was an inferior officer. We would quibble with that, but even if that's true, Congress still has to create the position.

0: commission that you're appointed to, and Congress never created this special counsel position. So either way, we think it's an unlawful appointment. And so he was leading this Arctic Frost investigation against President Trump, essentially as a private citizen posing as a federal prosecutor. And so, you know, that makes it all the more problematic when he has the grand jury issue a subpoena for Senator Blackburn's toll records, the records of her cell phone, you know, who she talked to, when, for how long. And they did this with a non-disclosure order that they got from the federal district judge in Washington, D.C. This was Judge Boasberg. And they didn't tell the judge that these were a senator's records. And well, why does that matter? Under another constitutional provision, the speech or debate clause, senators and congressmen are insulated from having to answer for the things that they've said that are connected to, you know, legislative business. And so by just turning over all these records of her calls to the investigators at the Department of Justice, they didn't bother to sort through whether some of this was legislative material or wasn't legislative material.
1: Sure.
0: And by the way, Congress passed a particular statute that required, this is an old statute, this isn't something brand new, that required the Department of Justice to alert a U.S. senator if their records are being requested. So they broke that statute, and they violated the speech or debate clause of the Constitution in seeking these records, and by keeping, final point, by keeping the not only the judge in the dark who issued the non-disclosure order, but also Verizon is who the records were sought from, and Verizon was subject to this non-disclosure order, so Verizon couldn't tell Senator Blackburn that her records had been taken by Jack Smith.
1: Well, Mark, if we're going to have laws in this country, and we don't follow them, then what good is to having the laws in the country? It seems like the people on the far left and people that do this thing, they always get away with it, and they never have any repercussions at all.
0: Well, and that's why Senator Blackburn decided to go ahead and file suit here. You know, I don't want to speak for her, put words in her mouth, but
1: yes,
0: you know, she is willing to stand up and say, look, there needs to be accountability for this. There needs to be a precedent established that what happened here was unlawful, and we can't just let a rogue prosecutor get away with this. And so I'm glad that she was willing to work with NCLA and bring this lawsuit.
1: Well, let me ask you a quick question. I know he testified yesterday. I'm going to get your comments. I'm sure you watched it. But how can you have laws on the books? And it looks like if Senator Blackburn doesn't do this, and maybe some other ones, then he's just going to walk away with no problem, because it's in Washington, D.C. Nobody gets in trouble. I mean, does that make sense? If y'all don't do this, it's over. How about that?
0: Well, you know, there's sort of a deeper problem that goes beyond this one investigation, which is we have a law in this country, Section 1983, and if a state official, that is like a, you know, someone in the state of Louisiana, were to violate someone's constitutional rights, then there's a federal law, Section 1983, that lets you sue that state official for violating your federal constitutional rights. We do not have a similar federal statute that lets you go after a federal official who violates your constitutional rights. And that's a problem. And there ought to be a similar kind, you know, if people can sue state officials who violate their civil liberties, why can't you sue a federal official who violates your civil liberties? Part of the reason we're able to go after Jack Smith here is because he was really a private citizen at the time that he did this. He wasn't really a federal prosecutor at the time that he did this.
1: Mm-hmm. Well, you know, did you watch the hearing a couple of days ago?
0: Only portions of it.
1: Okay, well, my next question was, did he just go around everything, or did they hammer him on anything that you saw or read, or that you think it's really bad for him?
0: Well, I think the thing that they hammered him on was, you know, they pulled in a whole lot of material that included conversations or communications with the media. And I'm surprised that hasn't been a bigger firestorm of controversy, because obviously, you know, it's not just you and me that have First Amendment rights. Obviously, the media has First Amendment rights. The press has First Amendment rights here, and they were trampling those as well. So it wasn't just Senator Blackburn's rights that they were ignoring. Look, Moon, I think what they were doing here is they decided that the ends justify the means.
1: Okay.
0: And they wanted to gather in the greatest amount of material possible to try to prove up their case against President Trump. And they really were willing to just trample constitutional rights.

0: states and ignore statutory restrictions in order to gather that material. And that is not, as you say, we have laws in this country to prevent that. That's not the constitutional system we have, and we can't allow rogue prosecutors to get away with that kind of conduct.
1: But two things. We don't never punish anybody that does this under a Democrat administration at all. We never have. We never will, it looks like. And the second thing, and I've been saying this for a long time, and I get some media experts on here. The First Amendment of freedom of the press is probably the most trampled, misused constitution that we've ever had, that part of it, because they take sides, they cover what they want to. They've been blasting Trump for 11 years. They look the other way for everything that goes on. They ought to be protecting our country. They ought to be protecting our constitution and our constitutional rights. That's what they should be doing. They're not at all.
0: There's a sacred trust there with the media where they ought to be taking a sort of looking at, regardless of who's in charge in the White House or the executive branch, they ought to be pursuing with equal vigor any signs of illegality that's taking place. And that just doesn't happen. They're as you say, they're willing to look the other way all too often. NCLA, my organization, was deeply involved in Louisiana with the lawsuit against the Biden administration over social media censorship, where they were just taking down people's posts on Twitter and Facebook and elsewhere that were inconsistent with the administration's views about COVID-19 and other things. And that kind of censorship from coming from on high like that is just, again, intolerable, something we can't have. The Supreme Court kicked that case out on standing, saying that essentially that we might have been able to prove that the administration was ordering the companies to pull this stuff down. We might be able to prove that our people's stuff was pulled down, but we didn't necessarily prove that our people's stuff was pulled down because the government had told the companies to pull it down. Like there's a missing link in the middle there. I thought that they set way too high a bar, given what we had been able to establish in that case.
1: But just think, though,
0: that's
1: if you
0: part
1: had
0: the problem with these lawsuits. You have a lot of you have to satisfy the judge that you've met all the different criteria.
1: Well, two things. Number one is it proves my point about the media, who ought to be, if they just called balls fairly and strikes, this would be a different country. And they don't do that. They got their sides and they've taken sides, and that becomes the big problem. And then I remember when Schumer stood up, this was back when Trump had won again, and got on national TV and said, this is why we put 225 judges on the federal judges on the bench, was to stop Donald Trump's agenda. And I thought, that's not why you put a federal judge in, but boy, he just flat out said it. So we're fighting a kind of an uphill battle on this. Real quick before I let you go, and I appreciate your time, give out your organization so people can find out more about what y'all are doing.
0: Absolutely. It's nclalegal.org. That's New Civil Liberties Alliance. This case is Blackburn v. Smith. It was filed in the Middle District of Tennessee. And if you go to that website again, nclalegal.org, you can see more information about the case. You can see the complaint and follow what happens in the case there.
1: Mark, it was an honor to have you. Thank you so much, sir.
0: Appreciate your time today.
1: Yes,
0: have a good
1: sir.
0: One.
1: Thank you. Yes, sir. All right, let's take a break. One more segment to go on the Moon Graffon Show. Don't go nowhere. We'll be right back.

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9: That is me. Hi, y'all. Welcome back to the Moon Griffon Show. 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Baldwin Ready Mix since 1974. These guys have been around at Acadiana working with you. They are the friendly hometown concrete company that's always loves taking care of the local people. They just do. And they do a wonderful job. They're a great business. They're people that you like working with. You know, sometimes you just don't like working with people. With Baldwin Ready Mix, you're going to like working with those folks. They just know what they're doing, and they do it right every single time. Baldwin Ready Mix, folks, I'm just telling you, since 1974, 52 years, this is the company, if you're in Acadiana, you want to use for your next concrete job. We are joined by Mr. Richard Stern, Americans, Advancing American Freedom, always. Richard, how you doing? Hold up, I missed him. Oh, never. I got you now. How you doing, Richard?
10: Hey, doing well. Always a pleasure to be on. Thanks for having me.
9: No. Great to have you back. Listen, there's been a big movement. I know in our state, our governor actually cut the taxes and some of the regulation stuff off of diesel for certain people that use diesel all the time. But then I saw what President Trump said. You know what we ought to do? We need to do away with diesel exports. So everybody in the real world sits back and go, okay, what's the difference? What are we doing here? What's good? What's bad? So talk a little bit about this idea of banning.

0: banning diesel exports? And is this a good idea?
1: Well, you know, I appreciate you highlighting it. So, you know, you're right. There's two different parts to that. There's, you know, what we've done, what the governor's done there, you're talking about, which is getting rid of the restrictions that limit production of diesel and other fuels. And that's great, right? We want as much production as possible of these fuels. And then, yeah, some people are saying, well, why don't we ban the exports so we keep more of it here? And that sounds good to a lot of people. But the truth is, because diesel is a global market, because of geographic disparities about where diesel moves and all these other details, it really wouldn't bring prices down here. It would harm the oil industry. It would harm families and communities that rely on those exports for income. But it would not really bring down the price of diesel here in the United States because of how global the market is.
0: Okay, when you say it would harm those families, is it the families that sell the foreign diesel stuff from cars, whatever?
1: But not just foreign, but I mean, but even American. Again, about 28% of the diesel that we produce in America gets exported. And so if you interfered with that market, you know, it's a huge percentage of the income to oil producers, but downstream as well, you know, not just the refiners, sure, but the drillers, the people that make the machines, the people that maintenance the machines. A lot of people would get harmed, and it really wouldn't change the overarching global market dynamics.
0: Okay.
1: So it wouldn't bring prices down for Americans, but it would harm the people attached to the industry.
0: Okay, well, let me ask a question then, Richard Stern, Advancing Americans. What happens, American Freedom, I'm sorry. Why did President Trump say this then? Is this just a quick take on it? Is it like somebody told him, hey, say this, we could do this? There's something he really wants to do. Why would the president, if what you're saying is right, and I'm not doubting you, if what you're saying is right, why would the president jump up and say that? I'm just kind of curious.
1: Well, my guess is I think it was a quick take kind of in the moment.
0: Okay.
1: I think he might also have wanted to float it, frankly, get expert opinion from the industry, from other people. I kind of say, hey, you know, what if we did this? What do you think? What do you think would happen? Now, I do want to point out, as much as President Trump has gone a little bit back and forth about doing it or not doing it, the Energy Secretary, Christopher Wright, he flat out said, look, this is not a good idea. It would have the negative effects that I just talked about. Yeah.
0: Yeah, but so really, it's the president going a little bit too quick on what he said. Because, by the way, ever since Stern came out, I mean, ever since this gentleman you said came out, I have not seen the president really push this anymore. Maybe I'm wrong, but I hadn't read anything else since the initial comments.
1: No, absolutely. And I think that's exactly what happened. And look, you know, I think we all appreciate that President Trump tries to solve problems right now. Sometimes those are good. Sometimes they're not the right solution. But look, I appreciate that he's willing to kind of shoot from the hip and say, look, we got a problem. I want to think through solutions.
0: Sure.
1: But I think you're right. I haven't seen him push it since his own energy secretary came out and said it would be a bad idea. And, you know, it's all these other people around who are pushing this, people who, frankly, I don't think care. They don't care about the oil markets. They don't care about diesel prices. What they care about is pushing a trade agenda that isolates America, that, frankly, benefits our enemies. And they'll use whatever they can to try to further that message.
0: Yeah, you know what? Let's be blunt, Richard. President Trump is why energy is changed since we got away from Biden, and it's been the push of President Trump that's helped our energy people here in the United States start to really grow. And so he can make a slip or say something and then back up, and I think he has backed up. But the fact is, without him, we wouldn't have all the energy stuff going on all over the country without President Trump. So you can take that and run against him, but the fact is, he has been the one set the stage for all the stuff that's going on right now.
1: Absolutely. And, you know, we have to remember that, you know, part of the reason why energy prices are down goes all the way back to the fracking revolution. And then Trump, the first time he was president, leasing more land for oil extraction, deregulating oil production, fuel production. And then now, as president again, the One Big Beautiful Bill that was done last year, a few other things he's done, all of this makes it easier to get more crude and the intermediate products and diesel and gas and other final products out to market. So, yeah, prices are high right now because of a few things going on. But, you know, we forget this. The kind of prices we're seeing for fuels right now was normal before the fracking revolution.

0: before Trump getting more land leased, before the deregulation. So, yes, you know, we got to remember the good as well as the short-term bad.
1: Well, like you said, it's nothing happened on the diesel thing. It was brought up, and it was pretty quickly swatted away. So I don't even look at that as a problem. But I did want to get you on because there was a reason people like yourself saying, don't do that. That's going to hurt Americans. And I wanted that to be explained because even though it was said, nobody really explained it.
0: Absolutely. Well, and again, you know, thank you for having me on to talk about it. And, you know, it's one of those where, you know, a lot of times the instinct sounds good. You know, let's trap it here, then it'll bring prices down. But, you know, the devil's in the details, and that's true for anything. It's certainly true to economics. And that's why, you know, the joke often is that economics is a dismal science. But yeah. I'm always happy to come on and talk about the details.
1: Yeah, the governor here, Governor Landry, actually did something that was really, really good. I wish the federal government, just because for the time being, would do something about the regulations and taxes on diesel right now and give these guys a break, which gives us a break at the grocery store and everything else they're delivering. And I wish they could do something about that as well, at least in the short term.
0: Absolutely. And again, you know, it's important to have governors like that that will look through, that will get rid of, you know, taxes and regulations and other things that are burdening American families. You know, one other thing I like to highlight about this moment in time, though, is often these kind of price spikes will reveal underlying government, you know, nonsense, mm-hmm. frankly, that raises prices. And, you know, it's the kind of thing where when things are good enough, when there isn't a crisis, you don't think about it. But the truth is, every single day, there's some theft going on from the government. Sometimes it's state and local. Sometimes it's the federal government. But there are these little thousands of thefts that the government imposes on each of us every single day through these stupid things that were put in law 20 years ago recklessly that nobody thinks about again. And, you know, when there's a moment like this, it resurfaces. Hey, there's this list of stupid things the government's been doing every random day. And, you know, so I always hope that when these moments happen and people put a light on it and see it, we'll actually wake up and say, you know what, why are we doing that? Let's get rid of it.
1: Well, we're close to election, and that's what bothers me a little bit, because people buying this stuff that they ought to not do that. All right. Richard Stern, Advancing American Freedom. Website real quick, because I got to go.
0: Absolutely. Well, you can find us at advancingamericanfreedom.com. You can find me at, you know, at Rich A. Stern on X. And thank you again, as always, for having me on.
1: Oh, yes, sir. We'll do it again. God bless.
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5: From ABC News, I'm Wayne Cabot.
6: I'm highly disappointed, along with Tennesseans, about what happened last night.
5: The execution attempt had failed twice. Governor Bill Lee can't say what condition Krista Pike is in right now, but he says executions are off for the time being.
6: Immediately took action to call for a thorough and comprehensive and third-party review and investigation into the protocol,
5: which he says was followed exactly when the lethal doses proved not to be. Pike could be heard loudly snoring. She's in a hospital now. No one is saying what shape she's in. 3 states that ban abortion are suing 3 other states that protect providers who mail abortion pills to all 50 states. Louisiana, Alabama, and Arkansas have filed suit at the U.S. Supreme Court against New York, Massachusetts, and California, saying their shield laws are not shields at all, but

0: swords. The justices will soon decide whether to take up the case or refuse to consider it. Recovering in the hospital, the pilot who fended off an attack at 34,000 feet and saved 180 lives, he's said to be talking, even smiling and laughing, as he helps investigators understand what happened, why a co-pilot allegedly tried to crash the Fly Dubai flight to Tel Aviv. The hero plumber who took the yoke and landed the plane says the attacker yelled out, kill me, in English. That man is now in Saudi custody. Israeli Prime Minister saying that it's too soon to link it to terrorism, but for passenger Mika Baumann,
1: it'll probably take me a little while to get on a plane again.
0: Affording a mortgage is becoming more of a challenge. The 30-year fixed-rate mortgage now jumping a lot last week from 7.03 to 7.28, the highest in about 3 years, almost a full point higher than last year. 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
2: This is a Bloomberg Money Minute. A gallon of diesel fuel today averaging $6.39, just off its record high, according to the AAA. And as the Trump administration tries to lower diesel prices ahead of next month's midterm elections, it's no longer pushing for a ban on U.S. diesel exports. That's out of fear it'll backfire into even higher prices. Instead, the U.S. trade rep, Jameson Greer, is pressing European allies to release some of their diesel reserves into the global markets. Hard to say if that'll happen or when, but with oil moving higher today, up more than 2% to $92.50 a barrel, stocks are lower. Right now, the Dow is down 0.25%. The Nasdaq and the S&P only down a small fraction each. And good news about the nation's labor market, just ahead of tomorrow's September jobs report. Last month saw the fewest planned corporate layoffs in 4 years, according to Challenger Grain Christmas, and first-time jobless claims slipping last week to the fewest since July, 197,000. Tom Busby, Bloomberg Radio.
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2: 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I got events coming up. I got events coming up in Westbury, New York on the 17th, on the 16th, Red Bank, New Jersey. Then in early November, I'll be in Clearwater, then Jacksonville, and finishing up in St. Louis on the 21st. So I hope to hear and see everybody in person, and we kind of bring history to life in a fun, entertaining way. So this hour, we got a lot of special guests, and we got, of course, the news we're following about more details are coming out about the hijacking of that plane. Tom Suozzi is standing by. He hopes to keep his seat in the House election coming up in just a few weeks now. Tyrus at the bottom of the hour, along with Glenn Jacobs, the mayor of Tennessee, who also wrestled for a living for a while and can take me in a fight. So before we get to Congressman Tom Suozzi, let's get to the big three.
3: Number three.
4: Our intelligence services are working with a number of people. I don't think any of them are external to Iran. They're all internal. I think people think it's going to happen sooner. I think it's going to happen a little later.
2: That is so true, and that is General Jack Keane. You can leave now. The Iran foreign minister sent packing as the Strait of Hormuz is virtually reopened to the same flow that it was prior to the war. Where are we heading, and why are we pulling our troops out of Iraq now?
3: Number two.
5: Republicans have a money advantage. They have an operational advantage with James Blair, the president's political lieutenant. But right now, I'd say Democrats would pick up at least 25 House seats net and at least six Senate seats net.
2: That's in the best scenario. And let's see what kind of scenario. But Mark Halperin's a pretty fair guy. Midterms dominate the headlines as the president goes all in and the polls show both chambers can still be won or lost by either side. We'll go over the game plans.
3: Number one.
6: And an Israeli citizen, he rushed to the cabin, but as the plane was swerving, he was knocked off his feet, and they managed in a moment, corralled the attacker. And then the reserve crew that was sitting with the passengers came in and managed to stabilize the plane.
2: Pretty amazing. Prime Minister Netanyahu giving some details on the thwarted hijacking in the skies. True heroes. Just pedestrians, a plumber, decide to take down a would-be killer. It was reminiscent of Flight 93. If they had a pilot on board, sadly, there was one there yesterday, but not one 25 years ago. Let's bring in Congressman Tom Suozzi. Congressman, how are you feeling? You feeling confident weeks before the election?
7: I feel pretty good, Brian, but thank you so much for asking. And I really loved your tagline in the beginning, seeking solutions and not sowing division. That's good stuff.
2: Absolutely. And I think we're going to get to my theory, unsubstantiated as it is we're going to get to the point where we start doing deals again. And I just think it's going to start happening. And we're both and our show, my show will change from instead of one side wins, the other side and the other side loses. It'll be, hey, I won, but you didn't lose. Well, give me 10 issues. Where can I work with you on these issues? Where does the rubber hit the road? There's certain things you'll never agree with Republicans on. And there's certain things Republicans never agree with Democrats on. But I just think we're going to get to an era to get stuff done.
7: We have to do that. I mean, I think America's always had challenges throughout our history. And leaders always emerged to solve those problems. And right now, too much effort is focused on just fighting with each other and winning and not actually solving the problems. And that's why the people, Democrats and Republicans, are just pissed off. They're unhappy. They're unhappy with what's happening in our country right now. And they just want us to work together. You know, people sit at home and they're like, hey, I can't afford my groceries. I got to go to the gas station. It's too expensive. My health insurance is too expensive. I got to close the windows when the smoke's coming down from Canada, from the fires. And you know, you guys are just fighting with each other. What are you doing for, you know, AI is going to end the world. I mean, everybody's freaking out. And they're like, what are you guys doing? All you're doing is fighting with each other. So I think you're 100% right. And I'm hoping that after this election, especially if there's divided government, quite frankly, where it's not just one party controlling all the branches of government. If we had some divided government, it will force people to make deals. And the public is demanding us to make deals.
2: Now, I'm from your area. You're not my district, but close. Mike LaPetria, who I know, also a good guy.
7: Is it LaPetria or LaPetri?
2: Let's go LaPetria.

0: So, but who I know, he's a good guy. Where are you guys different?
1: Well, you know, I've got a lot more experience than him. I've been around for a long time. I'm a little more independent. I will, you know, fight my own party when I have to, and I'll work with the Republicans when I have to. I'll try and make deals with both sides. He's pretty much said, you know, he's 100% with the president, and he's going to do everything the president wants. I think that based upon my experience as mayor and as county executive, as a member of Congress, I realize that nobody's got a monopoly on good ideas. And the only way to actually get stuff done is to get people to work together. And we have to do, you know, what you just said, we have to seek solutions, not sow division. And that's what I'm all about. And I think people know me, and I think that they know that that's what I'm about.
0: So a couple of things. The one thing people don't realize, you could look at the price and say gas was 360 and now it's 343 or vice versa. I got it. But there's philosophies that go with this. Congressman, and one philosophy was the president, previous president said, no XL pipeline, no more offshore drilling. I'm going to do a deal with Venezuela, and I'm going to drain the strategic oil reserve, but I don't want oil and gas. This president says we're going to drill like crazy. We're going to maximize what we can. We're going to drill on federal land, and we're going to drill offshore, and I'm going to get pipelines coming out of Alaska. Right now, where do you stand on that? Who's right?
1: I think that the answer is what we've heard a lot of Republicans say for a long time, which was all of the above. And the problem is now is that we've, you know, for the energy demand in America has been flat or going down for 20 years. And right now it's spiking because of the data centers. And instead of increasing supply at a time of increasing demand, we cut all these green energy projects. So I have no problem doing permitting reform, for example, which would result in more plants being built, more things being done, but it would include a lot of green energy plants as well as fossil fuel plants. So I'm a big environmentalist, but I'm also a very practical person. I want to solve problems. And we need energy in America. We need energy production, and we need to increase supply. And supply's got to be include natural gas as well as green energy projects.
0: Do you think we've sobered up since the Paris climate change? Because some of the things they were suggesting were just not practical. And I think Europe's finding that out now. And they're coming off that, you know, banning gas cars by 2035 and things to that nature.
1: Yeah. No, I don't like the idea of just banning things and you know, the stuff in New York where they want to get rid of all the gas stoves and things like that. I don't agree with that stuff. I actually voted with the Republicans on certain things that they undid, what they call CRAs. But, you know, I'm still an environmentalist and I still think climate change is real. We see these fires, we see these floods, we see these droughts, we see all this extraordinary weather going on, and we just have to be open-eyed about it and do something about it. Now, that doesn't mean, you know, with so many different things, everybody wants to be like, you're all this or you're all that. And it's really, you have to find a balance between the two and try to find some compromise that will actually address the problems. We want to address the environment and make sure the environment is protected and that we're protecting the earth and things like that. But we also don't want people to go broke in the process. We don't want to make it so that it's so expensive that people can't afford it. And so,
0: because you see what's happening in California.
1: Yeah.
0: I mean, you know, gas is always an extra dollar there or $2 there. And
1: it's higher here in New York and New Jersey than it is in a lot of places in the country as well because of a lot of the taxes.
0: New Jersey more than us.
1: But everything's higher now related to Iran. I mean, everybody knows that. I mean, I don't have to convince you. That's just everybody knows that. And when Iran first happened, and I know this is a big topic for you, when Iran, I'm a little older than you. So I voted the first time in the 1980 presidential election. It was during the Iran hostage crisis. And when we first attacked Iran, I was like, yeah, those guys, they're bad guys. You know, they've been the Iran hostage crisis. They've been saying death to America all these years. They're supporting the Houthis and the Hezbollah and the Hamas. And they're sowing terrorism throughout the region. And they're trying to build nuclear. And those are bad guys. And I was emotionally excited about the idea of taking them on. When I did my job as a Congress member and I went to the briefings with the chairman of the Joint Chiefs of Staff and the Secretary of State and the Secretary of Defense and other people, and I listened, I was like, OK, but, you know, what's the plan? We didn't coordinate this with our allies ahead of time. Then we learned about the Straits of Hormuz. And it's like, wow, should we have thought of that ahead of time? You know, maybe there's a reason we haven't done this for so many years. So we have to have a plan. It can't just be based upon emotion. It can't just be based upon, you know, my way or the highway. We got to bring people along with us, build coalitions. And right now we're paying the price for it.
0: couple of things. I thought, number one, I appreciate your candor on that, because

0: plan. There's been no plan. I mean, what you need the president to do is actually come to the Congress. You may not agree with everybody in the Congress, but there's really a lot of talented people in there. People who know a lot more than I do, quite frankly, about intelligence and foreign affairs. And I'm pretty good, but there's people who know a lot more than me. Build a consensus, build a team, lead us forward as a country as to what we can be doing together
1: right.
0: to try and take on this very serious enemy. Sell the American people, sell the members of Congress on the idea that this is something we must do and this is the way to do it. And then bring our allies in to help us. When the president, after this happened, he said, well, you guys better come in and help us with the Straits of Hormuz. And then he got pissed off. You're supposed to talk to them ahead of time. You can't just shove it down their throats. You got to lead. You got to build consensus. That's what a leader has to do.
2: And I know from doing my research as well, part of the reason why they started the way it is, the intelligence showed that there was an opportunity to strike, and they did. And that's why they went in. The other thing is, just like when we went into Iraq, they planned that for months. And then all of a sudden, Saddam Fedayeen, we didn't plan for. And then we didn't plan for the insurgency. But no, they had a plan. You know, so you were there during that time.
0: You don't have a plan until you get a punch in the face.
2: Exactly. So you have a plan. You could plan everything. And all of a sudden, wait, I wasn't expecting that. So,
0: but in the modern world, you got to build teams. You got to build teams. You have to build allies. There's reasons for alliances. There's reasons that people share our values. You know, when you look at the world, there's two big camps. There's our camp over here, which includes Canada, quite frankly, Europe, Israel, South Korea, Australia, Japan, people that share our values, capitalism, democracy, free markets. And then you got the other team, Russia, the Chinese Communist Party, Iran, North Korea. And then there's a whole bunch of people in between on the continuum. We have to build more people on our team and work with our team to defeat this team. And so I just don't feel like we're doing enough to build that teamwork, to fight this very very difficult battles we face on the global stage.
2: So as you see the strait the way it is, we're blockading their blockade, and now we're getting our oil through. As you see this taking place now, if I put you into this now, and they bring you into the situation room, they go, Congressman, let me just tell you what's happening. Do you like where we're at right now in terms of getting the outcome we need, which is get their unearth their nuclear program?
0: Well, we have to unearth their nuclear program and find out what's actually going on. I mean, I don't even know. I'm a member of Congress. I don't even know what the truth is as to the status of what they have right now. And I just think that there has to be, you know, you say they bring you into the situation. Well, we got to be doing a lot more of that. There's not enough. You know, the president met with Zohran Mamdani. Okay.
2: Yep.
0: Now, he says he's a communist. He's awful. And I came out against Zohran Mamdani from the very beginning. I wrote an op-ed piece against him in the Wall Street Journal. But he's meeting with him, and they're like doing this buddy-buddy thing. Can't you meet with some of the Democrats in Congress
2: Good
0: and
2: point.
0: Try and cut some deals?
2: Good point.
0: I mean, he met once with John Fetterman in March of 2025. He met once with Chuck Schumer and Hakeem Jeffries in October of 2025 before the shutdown. And then right after that meeting, he did the thing with the sombreros with Hakeem Jeffries. I mean, come on, let's just meet with us. Let's make some deals.
2: Right. You remember the history, though, with Pelosi and Schumer and the rhetoric and the suiting and the lawsuits and the impeachment. You got to factor that all in. There's a little bit of bitterness. But I want to get you on AI before we go. There's no simple answer. It's not a cartoon. So where do you stand on this? What the president wants to do is he's going to let these guys police themselves. Goes a little bit more detail than that. But he wants to move forward. Just had that big meeting lunch. You're all about meetings. How do you feel about where we're going?
0: There's two extremes. There's one side saying, hands off, let's not do anything. And the other side is saying, let's shut the whole thing down. They're both wrong. It's something in the middle that we have to work together to try and do. We want to win the AI competition. AI is going to happen. If we say we shut down, don't do anymore, which I do not advocate, the rest of the world will continue to build AI and China will eat our lunch. So we have to keep going. But we have to do so in a way that we don't end up with the same problems that we have with social media now. You know, when we did social media in America, and we're the leaders in social media, but we didn't take it, we didn't, as we said, no liability, no rules. And as a result, we got everybody looking at their phones all day, and the kids are all screwed up, and there's no liability for all the stuff that they say on these platforms that are not true, and a lot of disinformation and hurting a lot of kids. So it's a balance like everything else. You got to find a balance between the two. Do I think, am I happy that they did a meeting to self-police the other day? Yes. Do we have to do more? Yes, we do, because we can't count on them to do everything just themselves. But we need Democrats and Republicans.

0: Republicans, smart people, sit down, do hearings, hold, make decisions as to how we can protect ourselves going forward.
1: And I only have 20 seconds left, but the FTC coming down saying, I'm going to investigate into OpenAI, shows that there is some infrastructure there and oversight. So we'll see. I can't wait to get past the election season because this stuff is too serious with the data centers and everything else to make it into a he's bad and she's good.
0: And plus, the Chinese are trying to stop us. They're trying to support this division, everybody fighting each other about the data centers, because they don't want us to win the AI battle.
1: Yep.
0: They're promoting this on our social media pages with their bots to get us to all fight with each other, like every other issue.
1: All right, Congressman Tom Suozzi, thanks so much. I'll talk to you soon.
0: Thanks, man.
1: Back in a moment.
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0: so busy, he'll make your head spin. It's Brian Kilmeade.
1: There was a report that Ken Paxton was complaining about your midterm convention and he felt like it hurt him. What's your reaction to that?
2: Well, I haven't heard that, but I can tell you that the convention was amazing. As you probably know, we had 107 million views. Think of that. We had over 100 million views, 107. The NFL had 25 million views. So we had four times what the NFL did. And, you know, it's possible that could be true. I don't know if it's possible, but other people would help greatly.
3: So that's the President of the United States doing a great job parrying Ken, Ken Paxton's statement that it turns out he believed Ken Paxton in what he thought was an off-mic moment, saying that the midterm convention hurt his numbers. And I'll play the whole soundbite because I got Tyrus coming in next and Glenn Jacobs coming in next. This guy's a problematic candidate. So he says that he would have won the primary over Senator John Cornyn, which to me is nuts. I think Cornyn's one of the classy acts in Senate. If you don't agree with everything he does, at least you know that he does it ethically. And I believe he's pro-American. Ken Paxton, I know, wins every single race in Texas. I know we're carried pretty well in Texas. But he's got to work hard, number one. Number two, he's got to get ready to debate. I would debate Tallarico all day. I don't know why he won't do that. And number three, when Donald Trump endorses you and brings you the midterms to your state, off the record or on the record, don't say he hurt you. By the way, all the numbers say he's not. He's within 1 point. This guy was down 6 points after he got the nomination. He's within one. And Donald Trump's coming to help you. You don't diss him.
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5: 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The Louisiana Department of Veterans Affairs secures a grant of $175,000 a year for the next 5 years from the Small Business Administration to establish a Veterans Business Outreach Center in our state. 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The Boot CEO, Ben Armstrong.
6: If you're a service member, a spouse, or a dependent that's in military or military adjacent, and you're interested in starting a business, or you have a business and you're interested in growing that business, or you're trying to figure out how to gain customers or capital, we want to be the front door for that.
5: The percentage of AP exams taken by Louisiana students that earn a high enough score for college credit has increased by more than 30 percentage points since 2019. 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Deputy State Superintendent of Education, Dr. Jenna Chasson.
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8: 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In the state Senate, he stood up to both parties to hold corrupt career politicians accountable and protect Louisiana taxpayers. Blake wrote the bill to stop big tech from meddling in our elections, banned ultra-processed foods from being served in schools, fought to slash wasteful spending and corporate welfare. 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
1: Hey, Tyrus is here, Fox Nation. You know, Fox Nation host. He's also author of book What It Is America and host of Planet Tyrus. He got a great podcast out there too. His good friend Glenn Jacobs, now former mayor. I didn't know you were out in September. I thought it was November.
2: Yeah.
1: Served as mayor of Knox County, Tennessee, from 2018 to now. And he's a WWE Hall of Fame. Were you in the Hall of Fame yet?
3: No.
1: How could that be?
3: Because of guys like him.
1: That's true.
3: WWE. He set the bar really high.
2: Man, you're in my Hall of Fame, my friend.
3: Thank you.
1: How long have you known each other?
3: But I am in my college Hall of Fame in college football. So
2: I'm not in my college Hall of Fame.
1: Yeah. Really?
2: Yeah, got me beat.
1: Is that true?
2: Yeah.
1: How could that be?
2: I don't know. You know, Eric Schmidt and I, the Missouri senator, we went to the same school, Northeast Missouri State University, now Truman State University.
1: No, he's a big guy. Did he play football?
2: Yeah, he played baseball. Oh, he's really good, actually. Yes. Yeah, we got to visit him a couple weeks ago.
1: Did you know him when you were in college?
2: I did not. No, he's younger than I am. Everybody's younger than I am now, though. So no comment over there. Oh, my.
1: Hey, and are you hosting tonight?
3: Yes, and that's why you are graced with his presence, because I was able to book him, and it was not easy. Getting a Hall of Famer is not easy.
1: Right, and did you fly him in?

0: have used and whatnot.
1: Did you find them using your points?
0: I asked Mr. Murdoch for a favor.
1: And they
0: helped.
1: And you have a direct line?
0: Yeah.
1: Because I thought I was the only one.
0: No, you know the word on the street is. My last name's Murdoch. I'm the bastard son. So every once in a while I call in for a little help.
1: So guys, I want you to... it seems a little strange, but it just ticked me off so much. I think it might tick you off. Does anyone who knows their political career more than Ken Paxton and Donald Trump? He said, look, you're the guy in the Senate. John Cornyn, very popular in the Senate. Then he doesn't work. He goes on vacation with his girlfriend.
0: Right.
1: And then when he finally gets the nomination, he's 6 points down in Texas.
0: In Texas.
1: And then he's caught off camera. And then they bring the midterm elections to Texas. You know, first time they had a convention. And then he's caught off camera making comments about the president. Do we pull that, Eric? Yeah, listen to this. Try to listen close.
2: When we did that convention, it tanked our numbers. Everybody's in recon.
1: When we did the convention, it tanked our numbers. I don't know if we can recover. Number one, it's not true. Number two, he's telling it on mic, not realizing it's on mic. Trump's coming to help him out today. That was Trump's convention where he was the keynote speaker. Isn't that insulting?
3: Yeah, you know, it's really, so last weekend, University of Tennessee took on the University of Texas in football. Unfortunately, the final score.
4: Game.
3: Yeah,
4: it was a great game.
3: I wish you two pulled it out. But President Trump was there. I got to sit beside him for about 15 or 20 minutes.
1: How was he received?
3: It was awesome. Awesome. I mean, the place went nuts, you know. It's funny because in a lot of the media you hear that Trump is unpopular. Well, I'll tell you, Neyland Stadium, he's pretty dadgum popular.
1: I don't know another president gets that type of vote.
3: No, absolutely not. What other president actually is out there doing those sort of things?
1: Right. So Tyrus, you're the president of the United States. He had a chance to take a shot at him. He didn't. You know, the president doesn't usually pull his punches.
0: Right.
1: So what do you say if you're Ken Paxton now?
0: Well, I think, first of all, the reason why Ken Paxton's down points has nothing to do with rallies. Has to do with his off the field issues. That's number one. And what is concerning is that when a man is still blaming other things instead of the mirror, that as a voter that would worry me. I think he is his biggest problem. And I don't know that if the state of Texas Republican history and the most popular Republican president in history can't get you across the finish line, you have no further to look in the mirror.
1: Especially when you're running against James Tallarico.
0: Yeah. But
1: I mean, this guy said, he says, open the borders. And I says, I'm going to close the borders. He says, I want to get a state tax in Texas. Now he says, I never said that. Whoa, sorry, I misspoke.
3: And he doesn't like barbecue in Texas.
1: Right.
3: Yeah.
0: But again, the American family has not changed. And husbands vote in the echoes of their wife's voice. And when
1: you're off the field,
0: I know so. And I just feel
1: that it's the other way around.
0: No, absolutely not. You're going to sit here with a straight face and tell me you run your house.
1: No, I think I'm right.
0: You think you're right. You think women based off what their husbands say. I've never. Wow. Your life is wonderful. No wonder why you're so happy.
1: Have you ever watched My Three Sons? Well, that was an orphan.
0: Okay. But you're talking about Hollywood,
1: right? Oh, that was not real.
0: No, it's not real.
1: Well,
0: right, I'm just saying his issues. The fact that he is not taking them head on and not taking more responsibility is his problem. And it's been a problem since day one. And it's a bed that the voters of Texas and the people who have decided to give him the opportunity to run that they might have to lay in. Tallarico's a lot of things, but his base trusts him. And we don't, but his base trusts him. And I think trust is the issue in this election.
3: And I can't know what's going on inside of these campaigns.
0: Yeah.
3: But campaigning is work. You know, winning an election is a lot of work.
0: Yep.
3: You know, I've seen it. I mean, 500,000 people in Knox County. And when I became mayor, I had to work my tail off to do that.
1: You mean getting the job?
3: Yeah, just getting the job. Yeah, not being in it. I mean, that's a lot of work as well. But just running a campaign, you have to be effective. You have to make choices about time management. You have to work really, really hard. And when you have a Senate campaign, especially in a place as big as Texas, man, you just got to work your tail off.
1: So could I want you to play Mark Halpin. I think he's a pretty fair analyst. He was on with Megyn Kelly, and he said this about how this thing is playing out right now. Cut 25.
5: Republicans have a money advantage. They have an operational advantage with James Blair, the president's political lieutenant. The president could start driving messages that are helpful as opposed to unhelpful messages like, I love data centers and I love AI. If that happens, maybe things will change. But right now, I'd say Democrats would pick up at least 25 House seats net and at least 6 Senate seats net today, based on talking to campaigns.
1: Tyrus, what do you think?
0: again.

0: we should know from polling and predicting that you take it for a grain of salt. The day everyone gets up and goes into those boxes and stands on live votes will determine it. We know that. If we listen to the polling, Hillary Clinton's president. Mm-hmm. You know, so I think polling has vastly become whatever you want it to be.
1: What do you think will happen?
0: I think at the end of the day, he'll probably win narrowly, but I think there'll be a lot of people that are going to make him earn it. And I think that's a good thing. You got to see a guy that you're questioning when you're talking in terms of PAC. You want to see him earn it. Glenn makes a perfect point. He worked his ass off to get it. But also his work ethic in getting the job carried over with the job. And that's why he's so respected. And that's why we're all like, what's next? You know, and with him, he's got to earn it. And he's got to roll up his sleeves, and he's got to take some punches in the mm-hmm. face. Show that you want this job. It's not going to be given to you. And I think that's a little mistake a lot of Republicans make in red states. They think it's just going to be handed to them. No, they want you to work. They want to see the work to get that vote.
2: And you also have to get the messaging right. Yeah. You know, look where we were 2 years ago. The country is an absolute disaster. Okay. You know, and look what Trump has accomplished. You know, I mean, close the border. Crime is down significantly. The economy is doing well. Just all these different things that have been accomplished.
1: Venezuela, number one. Yeah.
2: And then look what would happen if the Democrats were once again to take control. You think things would change? You think affordability and the cost of living would suddenly plummet? No, it would get even worse. You know, if you think the price of gas is high now, and it was $5.02 at its peak under Biden, and a lot of the reason that it's where it is now is because of we still have green mandates in place. So those things aren't going to go away if Democrats were to take control. In fact, they would get worse. So I think a lot of the messaging has to be every election is about, you know, are you better off than you were 4 years ago, in this case, 2 years ago.
1: So good.
2: I think demonstrably, yes.
1: But I think the Republicans got to make a better argument, like saying what you're saying.
2: Yes.
1: Make a case, be proud of it, and let the chips fall where they may. What would those guys will do? And if you want that, if you want to go back to solar panels, and you want to go back to the green mania. But I have a question for you, Tyrus. You talk about the future and what's next. Do you believe that Glenn Jacobs should replace Marsha Blackburn when she becomes governor of Tennessee?
0: 1,000%. Now he'll do the eye roll, you know, because what I love about him is that he's humble but thorough. Like he will act like, oh, I guess guys, and then when he gets in there, he goes full regalia. But I think one of the things is he didn't need a lot of help because he did the work. You know what I'm saying? People stood up in his character, led the charge, but Republicans got to stand out in front of the shadow that is President Trump. You got to go get it. You got to want it. One of the things in the sport that has been so good to us in wrestling is that there's always one thing. You got to stand out. You got to do something that makes you different from the crowd. And
1: well, you're 6'7", that helps. And you how tall are you?
0: Here's the thing. When they say, when you hear words like affordability and you hear them, then there's never a how-so, another follow-up. There's never a how-so to it. Because here's the thing. When you look around the country, everyone's going on vacation. Everyone is spending. Yeah. Spending has not dropped in this country.
1: Do you know cruise bookings are up?
0: Everything is up. So whom exactly? Now, listen, there's always need for improvement in the economy. But considering where we were 2 years ago, it is a blissful thing because we're seeing the airports are full. Everyone, you know, people are buying, every new thing is being bought. People are spending money. People are involved in the economy. So that means they're hopeful and they trust the leadership. So when I hear affordability, I never hear a plan. You know, Cory Booker sat on the stairs and he said, cost of this, cost of this, cost of this, cost of this. Not one solution or idea even. And I think that's the one thing that Republicans really got to hit home is like, if you are on vacation, if you are living your best life and gas is a little high now, imagine what it's going to be if we keep to the plan.
1: And I can say exactly why too. Our number one enemy, a terror enemy in the world, is now being confronted for the first time in my lifetime.
0: Yeah. 47 years. Every president has passed the buck, Republican, Democrat. Right. He's decided to do something about it.
1: So, Glenn, are you going to answer? Would you hope that Governor Marsha Blackburn, when she gets this job, if she wins it, which she will, if she tapped you, would you do it?
2: If she tapped me, I would do it. But whether she does that or not, it's up to her.
1: If she asked you, would you say, I want it?
2: I would say that I would do it, yes. Yes, I would, yes.
1: You've served enough politics, you want to do more.
2: Yes, I mean, you know, I had a great time as mayor, and it's a difficult job because, you know, you're the face of everything, okay? And you're also the closest to the flame, so you feel the heat.

0: That service and feeling you make a difference is truly priceless. I mean, it's immeasurable. But nevertheless, I mean, there's still a race. There's still a race that she has to win.
1: She will,
0: you know, but nevertheless, the work has to be done. Marcia's one of the most tireless campaigners that I know. So she has to continue, and she will, and then we're helping with that. But ultimately, that's what has to happen. But, you know, you were talking about things like cost of living. When you compare blue states to red states, who do you think has the lower cost of living?
2: Where's the model city
0: Republican-led places that have had the most success. And that's, again, that's a message that needs to be driven home. Donald Trump was able to push through the largest tax cuts for the American people. Okay, that's another message that needs to get pushed through.
1: Right.
0: And unfortunately, I think we just get put on the defensive.
1: I want to leave some time on the other side to close out the hour. Tyrus, you know, used to host. We're up against it, so we'll take a short time out. Back more with Kane and Glenn Jacobs and Tyrus.
3: Yeah, just one name for me. Thanks.
1: Really?
3: Yeah.
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1: Lastly, if you were stranded on an island, which would you rather have with you? A, concepts of a plan. B, a big sister general. Or C, a coconut tree.
2: Oh, that's really good. I think a big sister general would come in real handy.
1: Come in real handy.
2: Yeah, yeah. Real handy.
1: Uh-huh. A big sister general to chop down the coconuts.
2: But that's what I'm saying. The big sister general is going to chop the coconuts down. Just going to handle everything. Going to be the one putting the SOS out on the sand.
1: Yeah.
3: That is Kamala Harris, who almost was president. She was on the media. What's it called? The Meteor? The Meteor podcast. So we're with Glenn Jacobs, who with Tyrus. We just wanted you to comment on that. I mean, you think that that's going to help her if she suffers?
4: No, that only further lets us
3: she's
4: know.
3: She's gotten worse.
4: Then we have been unburdened by what we've been. You know, like it's Kamala 100 proof now. You can't even do the simulation. You don't get two. It was Sister General, no. Or a plan, or a coconut tree.
3: Right.
4: So you take, if you're a man, you take the coconut tree because you figure it out. You can use the tree for a raft and the nourishment or whatever. She picked Sister General, which is whatever, and then talked about her getting the coconut trees. You don't get, that's why you can't be, and that's, you can't be scout leader.
5: I'm having flashbacks right now, and all the word salad and all the horrible things that we were subjected to in 2024. Here's the answer. Just do it yourself.
4: Yeah.
5: You got a coconut tree.
4: Yeah.
5: Eat the coconuts. Put the SOS in the sand yourself. Make a raft. Just do it yourself.
3: All right. So I remember you were in the news lately, Jack, before you left, about data centers, right? And you said, look, there's a real concern about building data centers. That's a hot issue for this. Now, you know our country needs them, but what is your problem with them?
5: I don't have a problem with them. Our commission had voted to put a moratorium on their development until we had the correct zoning in place. That was the issue.
3: Are you for the moratorium?
5: Well, as far as the moratorium, where they go, in that case, I instructed our planning commission to get everything done as quickly as possible. I understand why they wanted to do that. But at the same time, yes, I think that in my same statement, you know, I released a statement over Zoom and... Or I'm sorry, over the social media, and use data centers to do that. Well, so what folks have to understand is that, you know, they're part of everyday life, okay? Our cell phones use them. If you're on the internet, you're using a data center. You know, we need protections as far as ensuring that electricity rates don't go up and those sort of things. But at the same time, we have to realize that they are part of our life, and they're going to be a big firewall economy going forward.
3: How do you feel about flock cameras?
4: Well, okay, now here's the deal. And I'm glad he's here because he changed my mind on them. I was all in on flock cameras because I was thinking how much it is
3: law enforcement love.
4: Law enforcement. And then speaking to Glenn, he was breaking it down the other side of it, which I didn't think about, how much invasion of privacy it is and where is that information going. There is no reason to keep that information more than in 24 hours. But we've already played this game. Where all of our information and phone calls and stuff were being tapped. And I don't know if it's going to help law enforcement to the level to where all of our privacy needs to be invaded.
3: Mayor, you said too many cameras.
5: Yes.
3: You're not for them.
5: And they're not targeted. Exactly. As Tyra said, the problem is they're vacuuming up everybody's data and everybody's movements. That's the problem. If they're targeted, that's different. But the number and just the way the system works, you know, they go into a database and stay there for 30 days, and basically then the government can track your movements. That raises a lot of red flags to me.
3: Right. And you were worried, too, in some abuses, some cops following ex-girlfriends.
5: Yes.
3: Right?
5: Yes.
4: Yeah, it was a lot of things. That
5: there was a lot
4: research,
5: of things.
4: I did research, but I literally, maybe paragraph two, I was like, oh, he's right, you know, and I was like, I completely changed my.
3: So do you think there's a medium there because we are trying to capture, kidnap kids
4: I think,
3: and trying to track down people?
4: Okay, so here's a perfect example. When we have the Amber Alerts,

0: Amber Alert would go off, a kid was reported missing, and then the license plate would pop up everywhere. I don't understand why you can't have the same kind of thing, Amber Alerts and all the cameras turn on in the area looking for that particular thing. I think when that happens, then yes, use it. But to have it on 24/7, no.
1: Yeah.
0: No. The problem with Flock is not Flock. It's human beings around Flock and human nature.
2: Have you guys thought about how you're going to approach Gutfeld tonight because you're hosting?
0: Yeah, we're going to have fun.
2: That's it.
0: Yeah. Fun. Yeah. And lots of short jokes, which I'm sorry, B.
2: Well, listen, I'm short compared to you.
0: Yeah.
2: But I'm the average size of
0: you.
2: American.
0: Are the average size. And you are taller than Gutfeld for the record.
2: Yes. I mean,
0: by at least 3 or 4 inches.
2: I think more, actually.
0: Yeah, maybe five. Yeah. Possibly five.
2: But you know what the best thing about Craig? He doesn't care.
0: No, on the outside.
2: Maybe on the inside?
0: On the inside, yeah.
2: Hey, Glenn, great to see you.
1: Thank you.
2: And thanks for both of you cooperating. My book comes out next year on sports. People are going to love it.
0: Yeah, right? I can't wait.
2: Your athletic background, underappreciated, even though you're a businessman now.
0: Yeah. Oh, yeah. Well, one of us is. He wears a suit. Apparently, I look like Rerun.
2: Yeah, so. According to some.
1: According to some.
2: Just one.
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8: From ABC News, I'm Wayne Cabot. These are said to be the cockpit cries of the Fly Dubai co-pilot suspected of trying to crash the plane from 34,000 feet.
9: Kill me,
8: as recounted by the hero passenger, the plumber who took the yoke and, remarkably, pulled the jet out of a nosedive and landed it.
10: A pilot and passengers hailed as heroes after they thwarted a cockpit attack on a flight from Dubai to Tel Aviv with 174 people on board, including four Americans. You can hear the panic on board when the passenger jet plunges. Israel's prime minister now saying it's too early to say whether this was a terror attack.
8: ABC News foreign correspondent Tom Sufi Burridge in Tel Aviv. That co-pilot is now being treated in the hospital in Saudi Arabia. Under arrest in Britain, a dual UK-Iranian national suspected of a terror plot against a U.S.-run airbase in England over the weekend. Expect no quick answers, says Tennessee's Governor Bill Lee, about how the lethal injection for death row inmate Krista Pike failed last night, twice, leaving her alive today, but in what shape, we're not being told.
11: That investigation will be thorough, and it's going to take time. And therefore, the last scheduled execution for this year will not take place.
8: An email sheds more light on how campus police at Cornell handled a sophomore's rape allegation at a fraternity house the same day that Jane Doan went to the university police to report the accusation. The school put out a campus-wide alert notifying students and staff of a reported sexual assault by several males. The victim coerced into consuming ketamine and other drugs, the alert said. We've learned that a Michigan toddler who brought a Glock to daycare passed it around the room before the teacher grabbed it away. Today, the Wayne County Prosecutor's Office charged both parents with having an unsecured firearm. 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
3: 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Jason Wagensbeck heads up Film Louisiana. 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And then PJ's Coffee is coming in for a little Foodie Friday. 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
7: 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This is The Ramsey Show. I'm Jade Warshaw. Next to me, you already know the man, Dr. John Deloney, taking calls all couple hours long here. 888-825-5225 is the number you need to dial. We've got Lexi, who's in San Francisco, California. Hey, Lexi, what's going on, girl?
8: Hi. Calling from California, I'm curious to get your recommendations on a housing finance related question. Currently in a pretty major metropolitan area, my rent is over 50% of my take home income. And so if I had the option to move home and not pay rent, but I would have to commute probably 4 hours round trip,
7: two times
8: a week to get to, So gas prices in California, and then, of course, like probably down the line, more car-related expenses. So curious what you all would make of that.
9: What do you do for a living?
8: I do communication.
7: So what if we said that neither of those are the solution? Because they're clearly not. You can't pay 50% and you can't have a four-hour commute. Neither of those are an option.
8: Totally.
9: Neither of those are a good life. Yeah. Anytime I feel backed into a corner, I like to just, for fun, put options 3, 4, 5, 6, 7, 8, 9, 10, even if they're preposterous, but put them on the table to, A, remind myself that there's always more options than bad A and bad B. But also it begins to expand my horizon a little bit. How much do you make in your job?
8: A little over $100,000 a year.
7: Oh, gosh. And certainly, now we have another variable. Certainly not for $100,000 are we driving a four-hour commute. So what can we... You said you're in communications?
8: Yes.
7: What can you... Are there other jobs in communications that are all over the country that you could apply for? And if not, what is it specifically that you feel like is keeping you in the San Francisco area or in a high-expense area?
8: It's so difficult, right? Because high cost of living, but typically higher wages than maybe other areas in California.
7: Not necessarily. The ratio doesn't pan out.
8: And feeling that definitely lately.
9: And make no mistake, San Francisco's stunning. It's beautiful. It's got cool things to do. All cool bands play there. Like, it's a cool place to be. And it also costs $1 jillion.
8: Totally. Well, and that's where, like, quality of life if you can't afford any of the fun
9: right.
8: things.
9: Exactly.
7: It doesn't even matter.
9: Or what is your $100,000? And dude, I know there's a

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5: Well, let's head back to the phone lines, shall we? We have Brooklyn, who's in Phoenix, Arizona. Hey, Brooklyn, what's going on?
6: Hi. Thank you so much for taking my call. My question for you guys is, do you have any advice for how my husband and I can kind of keep ourselves financially safe? We're in an uncomfortable, like, intertwined financial situation with his parents. They continue to make just egregiously terrible decisions with their money, which ends up affecting us. We're trying to rebuild and move forward, and we're in financial peace with our church, but their bad decisions keep kind of affecting us. And
5: how?
6: Just looking at,
7: yeah, paint us a full picture, yeah.
6: Yeah, so a couple of years back, we co-signed their mortgage.
7: Oh, there you go. I know.
5: What in the world caused it? What in the world caused that chain of events? That's crazy work.
6: I don't know if you guys recall. There a couple of years back, there was a really weird housing bubble that happened. Our state was really severely affected, and so overnight we had just hundreds of people coming in from California paying all cash for houses.
5: Yeah, that happened a lot of places.
7: It's not a housing bubble. Yeah. In fact, it's the opposite. It made the housing inventory was basically nil, right?
5: But that doesn't explain you co-signing.
6: Yeah, my in-laws were in a rental that they've been in forever. They got a 45-day notice on their door because it got sold to someone for...
5: Okay.
6: They couldn't afford, and there were no rental homes available to get into.
7: Okay.
6: And so we kind of exhausted every option we could see. And the only other kind of thing that looked like that would work would be to get them into a mortgage and get them into a home.
5: How old are they?
6: They're in their late.
5: Okay. So there's already a dynamic that I hear here that you, I think you're hip to this. Otherwise you wouldn't be calling. There's a lot of we talking about them and their marriage and their
7: situation.
5: And somehow you guys have like sucked that into your marriage and your life, and it's a four wheel we instead of them and you guys.
7: Imagine what would you trade to have had a really hard conversation 2 to 3 to 4 years ago when they had to move into a two bedroom apartment versus the conversation y'all gonna have to have now, right?
6: Yeah.
7: Like a hard conversation was going to happen, but it's going to get worse. Yeah.
6: Yeah. We've had some really bad conversations and they don't end productively.
5: Well, so I bet.
7: I think the time for talking, quite honestly, is over.
6: Mm-hmm.
7: The only thing you and your husband can do is control what you're going to do next.
5: Yeah. So have you gotten out of this situation? Have you said, guys, you got to refinance and get us off this loan?

0: got to be able to reach over to protect your own self. Do you see what I'm saying? And so by you're doing the right thing now, walking the baby steps, getting out of this car loan, getting out of this student loan, and just having 3 to 6 months. If I was in your shoes, I might have 6 to 8 months, knowing that they have a mortgage. How much is their mortgage?
1: Their mortgage is about $1,700 a month. Their HOA payment is $315.
0: Oh, Lord.
1: So between the two, they're $2,000 a month.
0: So if I were you, I'd probably always keep $2,000 in an account somewhere that's just in-law mistakes. You know what I mean? Just
1: in-law mistakes.
2: Yep. I would probably put a $2,000. Again, I'm projecting onto you in your margin.
1: No, that's okay. Thank you.
2: But I would put $2,000 in an account every month, make it a recurring bill.
0: Yeah, no, that sounds like a
1: lot, John. Can't do that.
0: Yeah, that's too much.
1: Teacher income in here.
2: They're going to keep doing it, right?
0: Right, but what you can do is if you have it one time in that account. So let's say we're going into October. Let's say for October you say I'm going to put the line item there, $2,000 a month. It's sitting there. Come February, if they don't pay, you can reach into that, pay the rent, and then the next month, now you got to put it back on the budget again, $2,000. So it's kind of like what we would say a peaks and valleys account. So you're funding it. Whenever you use it, you have to refund it right away. And that's how this works. And for anybody listening, gosh, just remember, co-signing, guys, it is only there because the bank knows that person cannot pay. They will not pay. They cannot afford it. And they don't want to take the risk, so neither should you. 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I am Jade Warshaw. 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
5: I'm John Burns in the Talk 107.3 Baton Rouge Newsroom. Could a trio of Louisiana college football teams step down a level? That's what one member of the Louisiana Board of Regents is suggesting. During the University of Louisiana System budget hearings, Wilbert Pryor suggested that UL Lafayette, ULM, and Louisiana Tech all drop from the FBS to the FCS. Pryor, who's a Shreveport attorney, says all three of the school's athletics departments are operating in deficits.
6: Lafayette, man, that's $20 million athletic debt. And then Tech, $17 million, and ULM, $10 million.
5: If you have plans for football or anything else outdoors this weekend, you should know the weather will likely not cooperate. LSU Health climatologist Barry Kimes saying remnants of Hurricane Polo in the eastern Pacific will mean a lot of rain for Louisiana.
7: Rain totals between 5 to 7 inches are possible across Louisiana, especially across the southeastern portions of the state.
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0: Alrighty, so if you're out there and you're working the baby steps, you already know the best and fastest way to do that is to use Every Dollar, and it's more than a budgeting app, guys. This is the app that's going to help you stick to the Ramsey plan. 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You know it's logical, you know it's resonating, but you need to dive in. And the way that you're going to dive in is with Every Dollar. Not only is it going to give you a plan for how you spend every single dollar every single month, but it's also going to kind of push you in the way of the Ramsey. push you in the way of Ramsey, that we're teaching everything from our perspective. We're not going to sell you any debt. You're not going to get in there and we're talking about a credit score. None of that. It's just helping you win, helping you achieve your money goals. So start Every Dollar for free by downloading it in the App Store or Google Play today. All right, let's go to Mark, who's in Detroit, Michigan. Hey, Mark. How's it going, man?
21: How you doing? Okay, how you doing?
0: We're doing good. How can we help?
21: Well, I got in some financial trouble and debt, and due to some unforeseen circumstances, I had to make some large purchases, repayments, whatever, stuff like that. And it just got out of control. Now I have, you know, I had one card and I tried to get out of debt by doing one of those no interest things for X amount of months. And, you know, car got stolen. You know, I mean, this, you know, it was like a country song. So I wanted to, and I know this is kind of a no-no, but I wanted to get a HELOC to consolidate debt. Now, I wouldn't have normally suggested it, but my wife and I have so much equity in our house. Mm-hmm. I wanted to borrow about 7.5% of that just to give myself some breathing room. The intention is to sell the house in the spring anyway.
0: Yeah.
21: But

0: If you want to win with money in 2026, you can't keep living normal. Normal's broke. 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Hey guys, Dave Ramsey here. You've heard me talking in your ear for years on your drive to work, around the house, wherever you listen, but there's something different about actually getting together. So we created the Live Like No One Else Cruise. 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And we're not just showing up and doing speeches. We're on board vacationing with you all week. 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You've listened to us talk about living like no one else for years. Well, this is one place where we're actually going to get to do it together. And what makes this thing so much fun for me, it's one heck of a week. We set sail March 14th through the 21st, 2027. 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
3: From ABC News, I'm Wayne Cabot. President Trump, without elaborating, said today that Iran could be linked to the Fly Dubai co-pilot who tried to crash an Israeli-bound plane yesterday. Reporters asked the president if he was briefed about any connection.
4: We're working on it right now. They're being very open with us. I would say the answer, based on what I'm hearing, is yes. But we're working on it right now.
3: One account of what the attacker said comes from a dentist in row 13 who ran to the cockpit. ABC's Tom Sufi Bird spoke with him.
5: He said that the suspect, the co-pilot, was lying down, didn't really say much, but did confirm that he was from Iran, so confirming that detail. But also critically, I think, this is the most interesting bit, he at some point said, "Kill me. Kill me."
3: He's now being handed over to the UAE, the pilot recovering in a hospital there. The plumber who landed the plane is being hailed as a hero. Now to London, ABC's Marcus Moore reports an arrest in a suspected plot against a U.S.-run airbase in the U.K. over the weekend.
6: Authorities saying that a 27-year-old man, a dual UK-Iranian national, was arrested this afternoon in London on suspicion of preparation of terrorist acts. This is according to officials. They also say that a second man, a 26-year-old, who is a UK national, has also been questioned.
3: The drug that failed to kill death row inmate Krista Pike even after two attempts was pentobarbital. Tennessee follows a federal protocol for a 5-gram dose for executions, compared with the typical patient dose of a fraction of a gram. Governor Bill Lee.
7: So far as we know, the Department of Correction followed exactly the protocol that was outlined and vetted and approved by the Attorney General's office. At this point, that is all we know.
3: The inmate's attorney says she is alive and they are asking for her sentence now to be commuted. Big pileup, 40-plus vehicles shutting down southbound 95 in Clarendon County, South Carolina.
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22: 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We're going to go right back to the phone lines because we have Lynette, who's in Battle Creek, Michigan, on the line. Hey, Lynette, John and I are here. How can we help today?
23: Hi, I hope you guys are doing well. 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We have one kid. And I recently got a job on my laptop. I can get $20 an hour. I can work whenever I want. But I'm struggling trying to find a good balance between how much should I be working and how much should I be with my kid. What is a good, like, hourly per week balance?
24: How much debt do you have?
23: We have about $15,500.
24: Okay, $15,500. And what if you combine, I'm making up a number here, if you work 20 hours in a week and your husband's working these two jobs,

0: talk film tax credits on a national scale. Hey, it's Haldane. Join me on the show Friday morning, 7:15. Jason Wagensback heads up Film Louisiana. We're going to talk about that exact conversation. Also, let's dive into the Livingston Parish DA's race. Brad Cascio is going to join us at 7:35. We're going to talk with Aaron Moak about running for mayor of Central at 8:15. And then PJ's Coffee is coming in for a little Foodie Friday. Join me Friday, 6 till 9.
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7: 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All righty, let's go to Don in San Francisco, California. Hey, Don, what's up?
8: Hi, how's it going? I appreciate you guys having me on.
7: Yeah, no problem.
8: I was hoping to talk through a vehicle decision. I'm looking at purchasing a new car, and my biggest concern is just making sure I'm not creeping into the lifestyle inflation because it's a big purchase, big purchase I've made. So
7: yeah,
8: wanted to hopefully talk it through.
7: I love that. What are you thinking about getting?
8: Well, originally, this is where the lifestyle inflation comes in. Originally, I was looking at like a RAV4, 4Runner vibe, used 2015, 100,000 miles on it. And that price was pretty similar to Model Y. So now it's kind of set on a used 2023 Model Y, which is running about like 30 to 35.
7: Okay,
9: that's like, but all three of the cars you named are great cars. But
8: yeah,
9: like,
8: and that's what we were looking for. But like, the reliability.
9: They're three different like lifestyles, right? You know what I mean?
8: Totally.
9: Like, you'd be like a 4Runner like bro out in the woods, or a RAV4 fam, or like, nah, we're gonna be like the Campbells. We're gonna just cruise around in the Model Y. So. Yeah, all three of those are great cars.
7: So I'm guessing you have the cash saved, or tell me where you are financially.
8: Yeah, so cash is saved. I have it in a high yield right now. And originally we were looking at a budget of like 20K and for, a full self-driving car, still all-wheel drive, still can go camping in it, still can throw the surfboards on top. It kind of seemed like a no-brainer. From a long-term perspective, like, we're young in our careers. We want to have kids at some point. It could be a family car, that type of thing.
7: Okay.
9: It sounds like you're struggling with with identity here. Like, if you got the money for it and you don't owe anybody any money, and it's not more than half of your spouse's take home income, which doesn't sound like it is. Like, what are you really wrestling with? Just that's a lot of money to spend on a thing.
8: Exactly. Yeah. Like I was raised very frugally, and I took it from my dad really well. He raised us amazingly. He did really well. He came from, poor Italian immigrants, but he did really well. And that frugalness, I think, passed on to me the most out of my brothers. And like, I'm been renting my dad's Chevy Volt, and I'm like super cautious about how much electricity I use. I don't use the AC in the car because it's too... Mm. It uses too much gas, like that type of thing.
7: No, we need to set you free a little bit.
8: For some reason. Exactly. Yeah.
9: So how much money do you and your spouse make together?
8: Together, about $300, probably.
9: Stop it.
8: I'm in sales, so it's
9: Stop it, Dawn. 300K.

0: inform how I judge the rest of the world. You get what I'm saying?
1: Yeah, I do.
0: I'm responsible for my identity. Me and my wife are responsible for who we are going to be as a couple, as a family. And that's how we navigate the world. Other people don't get a vote.
2: And so I'm going to give you some homework, Don. Your homework is to do what John and I are saying. Write down those fears and challenge them. And then I want you to get on the RamseySolutions.com, and I want you to pull up our retirement calculator. I have it here. I put in your numbers. I think I heard you said you were 25. And so from age 25 to age 65, I think I heard you say you already have $150,000 saved. Let's say if you started saving 15% of your income, you're making $300,000. 15% is about $3,700 a month. If you do that at an average annualized rate of 10%, which is what the stock market has done, S&P 500 has done that the last 30 years, my friend, $31 million is what you have waiting for you. Can we agree that that's enough for you
0: to
2: buy?
0: That's if you don't get a raise.
2: That's if you never
3: get a raise. We're talking money, career, mental health, and more. 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
5: Louisiana Radio Network, I'm Jeff Palermo. Two Louisiana Tech students have been arrested for using a racial slur repeatedly in a social media video that went viral. Joe Gallinaro has the story.
6: In the video, you can hear one person shouting the N-word loudly multiple times over a loudspeaker near Tech's parking garage on West Mississippi Avenue. Sigma Nu fraternity members 20-year-old Taylor Guerrero of Shreveport and 18-year-old Jackson Gilbert of West Monroe have both been arrested for disturbing the peace with loud and abusive language. Ruston Police Chief Eric Watson says there is zero tolerance for this egregious act. I'm Joe Gallinaro.
5: A former New Roads police officer and volunteer firefighter will spend the rest of his life in prison after he was convicted of raping multiple boys. The Pointe-Coupee Parish Sheriff's Office arrested Kedrion Williams in July of 2024, and it only took a jury 40 minutes to find him guilty of three counts of first-degree rape and other felony charges. Jeff Palermo, Louisiana Radio Network.

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14: All right, today's question comes from Andrea in Washington. 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
12: Well, we always love when you guys interact with the comments every once in a while.
13: Do we? Do we always love it?
12: I mean, I'll slide in there every once in a while and see what folks are saying.
13: Y'all are out of your mind.
12: Here's the thing. If you're going to comment, try to be on the right side of history here and tell us the good things. Nothing mad, nothing ugly. But if you love the episode, the whole point is if you like what you hear, get in the comments, talk about it. If you have questions, pop those in there. We do look at them from time to time. When I say we, I'm talking about us. There's always folks on the team who are looking at those things. And so, you know, let us know if there's an episode that you'd like particularly. Share it with someone. The whole point is interact with the show. That's what we're trying to tell you to do. Share an episode, like, subscribe, follow, comment, all of that good stuff. It's good for what's good for the goose is good for the gander.
13: I don't even know what that means.
12: Me neither, but I'm going to rock with it. And we're going to go to Phil, who's like in New York City, New York. Hey, Phil. How you doing?
14: Hi, guys. First-time caller, long-time listener. Thanks for taking my call.
13: Dude, glad you're here, brother.
14: If if I just start with the question, it's not going to make any sense. So I would just like to give a little bit of context, and hopefully that'll help you guys Perfect. With yep. some guidance.
15: Perfect.
14: So I've spent the majority of my adult life trying to create the best possible version of myself for a family that I plan to have but don't have yet. And I'm about 10 months away from graduating school and an entirely different career from what I originally had. And I'm having a really hard time wrapping my head around what my life looks like after I graduate when I can't seem to find a significant other to share these accomplishments with. So I guess my question for the purpose of this phone call is, how can I stop feeling like I'm running out of time? Mm-hmm. And how can I shift my sense of purpose or rewire my brain towards enjoying a life after I graduate for myself rather than for a family that I hope to have one day, but it doesn't seem like it's happening anytime soon.
13: Man, can I just, I just want to celebrate you for even asking this question, because I talk to tons of men online and behind closed doors, and like this is haunting people. And so you have the courage.

0: linked to yesterday's attempted downing of a Fly Dubai flight bound for Tel Aviv.
1: We're working on it right now. They're being very open with us. I would say the answer based on what I'm hearing is yes, but we're working on it right now.
0: But Israel's prime minister now says it's too soon to tell if it was terrorism. The hero plumber who landed the plane, based on a TV show that he watched, says the attacker yelled in English, "Kill me, kill me." Britain has arrested a dual UK-Iranian national in an alleged weekend terror plot against a U.S.-run airbase in England. Today, a D.C. judge dropped the Justice Department's reflecting pool vandalism case against former Olympian David Hearn, doing so without prejudice, meaning prosecutors can't float the charges again. Amazon will refund Prime customers in two mostly black D.C. zip codes to settle a lawsuit claiming that it violated consumer protection laws by secretly excluding them from its in-house delivery service. Those Prime customers will be getting $7 back each. 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
3: I'm Jeff Palermo, the Talk 107.3 Baton Rouge Newsroom. The percentage of AP exams taken by Louisiana students that earn a high enough score for college credit had the largest increase of any state since 2019. Deputy State Superintendent of Education, Dr. Jenna Chasson, says Louisiana's AP score rate has improved more than twice the national rate of growth.
4: A pretty big deal that Louisiana has seen this growth over the last several years in the amount of qualifying advanced placement scores.
3: The College Board recognizes Louisiana's gains, but it also notes that just under 11% of Louisiana students who graduated from a public school last year earned a 3 or above, compared to 25% nationally. Ruston police have arrested two members of the Louisiana Tech Sigma Nu fraternity for producing a social media video where the N-word was used multiple times. Taylor Guerrero and Jackson Gilbert have been charged with disturbing the peace. Chief Eric Watson says in the video they used a loudspeaker to repeatedly shout out the racial slur. Talk 107.3 Baton Rouge.
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6: 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All right, let's go to John, who's in Dallas, Texas. Hey, John, how are you doing?
7: Hi, thank you for calling. Thank you for taking my call. Sorry.
6: No worries. How can we help?
7: Well, I'm in the process of switching professions, and I'm thinking of making a withdrawal on my 401k to pay off my mortgage and two loans that I have, to basically giving me a breathing room and saving $3,600 a month. However, if I do this, I'd be depleting my 401k all the way down to $37,000.
6: Oh my gosh. What's the total amount that you're trying to draw out of the 401k as an early withdrawal?
7: Well, it's 165, and it's that amount because I'm calculating the 20% in taxes and the, you know, the 10% of early withdrawal fee that is going to be hit. So in order for me to get the actual amount that I need, it's 110,000. So I need to do around 165 in order to get, you know, those 110.
8: Bro, please, please, please. I'm only telling you this because I love you. Please don't do this. You're taking out a 30% loan.
6: Yes.
8: A loan at 30%, and you're unplugging all of that future growth.
6: Why is it so drastic that you would even consider this?
7: It's because right now we're in a situation that we don't even have we're kind of living check to check. And before I was able to, you know, have a monthly amount to save, you know, and now we don't, you know, we don't have that either. So it's
8: but that tells me you have an income problem and a resources problem. Not to go rob from your elderly self to pay your now bill. You get what I'm saying? I'd rather you solve this problem underneath you than rob yourself, your future self.
6: Yeah, because what'll end up happening is right now you have a very real problem. We don't have enough income. We don't have enough money. That's a very real problem. I'm not going to argue you that. But you have to make sure that the solution doesn't cause another problem. You want to choose a solution that solutions the problem at hand. Not one that causes a future problem or another problem. So that's why we don't want to go this route. Yes, we can run the numbers on the opportunity cost. Yes, we can talk.

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4: From ABC News, I'm Wayne Cabot.
5: So far as we know, the Department of Correction followed exactly the protocol that was outlined.
4: Tennessee Governor Bill Lee trying to understand why death row inmate Krista Pike did not die after two execution attempts, why the lethal injections were not lethal. She's alive in critical condition.
5: There is no one that wanted what happened last night to happen.
4: But as ABC's Peter Haralambos reports, it has happened before.
6: On May 21st, Tony Carruthers similarly had a botched execution. The method, though, in which that was botched was a little different. In that case, the doctor who was tasked with administering the lethal dose couldn't really find his vein. It was later revealed that that doctor hadn't placed the main line in over a decade. Now that execution has been stayed for about a year, and the legal fight for Mr. Carruthers continues.
4: Also in Tennessee. And President Trump's suggesting that Iran may be linked to yesterday's attempted downing of a Fly Dubai flight that was bound for Tel Aviv. But Israel's prime minister says it's too soon to tell if it was terrorism. The hero plumber who landed the plane says he heard the attacker yell, kill me," in English. ABC News has learned roughly 10,000 more American troops are being shipped to the Mideast aboard an additional aircraft carrier and a Marine Expeditionary Unit. More about the American airbase in Britain that may have been a terror target last weekend. In London, ABC's Marcus Moore reports on an arrest.
7: Authorities saying that a 27-year-old man, a dual UK-Iranian national, was arrested this afternoon in London on suspicion of preparation of terrorist acts. This is according to officials. They also say that a second man, a 26-year-old, who is a UK national, has also been questioned.
4: You're listening to ABC News.
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8: Still seeing heavy congestion crossing the bridge from Port Allen to downtown on I-10 eastbound. From Lobdell to Ascension Parish, add an extra half hour of drive time. Also on I-110 south from 190 to I-10, it's a 24-minute drive. East on I-12, still looking good. From the 1012 to Range, it's a 10-minute drive.
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10: This is a Bloomberg Money Minute. Authentic Brands is not toying around. The brand licensing company, which owns Forever 21, Brooks Brothers, Eddie Bauer, and much more, has made a takeover offer to buy Mattel, the toy maker of Barbie dolls and Hot Wheels, for around $6 billion. Shares of Mattel shot higher today, up nearly 19%. Elsewhere on Wall Street, stocks clawed back from some earlier losses on anticipation of AI giant Anthropic hosting an initial public stock offering next month, and as investors bought up U.S. Treasury bonds. At the close, the Dow up 21, the Nasdaq

NASDAQ up 11, the S&P added 15, and oil was higher back near $93 a barrel. Elon Musk in a tweet says the CEO of Delta Airlines could lose his job for passing over SpaceX's Starlink satellite system in favor of Amazon's Leo for in-flight Wi-Fi service. And the restaurant chain Chili's out with a new streetwear line called the Suburban Collection of rugby shirts, hoodies, jerseys, baseball caps, and much more. 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

lies that get people killed, ladies and gentlemen. Welcome to the program. It is Eric Erickson. The phone number, 877-973-7425. There are lies that get people killed or could get people killed. One of the lies being told by the progressive left is that there has been a genocide in Gaza. There has been no genocide in Gaza. We actually now have the data from Gaza public health officials themselves, who are actually a part of Hamas, and the numbers of births exceed the numbers of deaths. There has never been a genocide in Gaza. The genocide in Gaza is a talking point that has fanned the flames of tensions around the world, in part led to a hijacking yesterday between Dubai and Israel, where the pilot was stabbed and by the co-pilot. Thankfully, the pilot, a real hero, while laying bleeding and dying on the floor of the cockpit, and I'm not sure if he actually did die or not, actually, he was able to open the door of the cockpit so others could storm in and save the flight. In Texas, I don't think we're paying enough attention to this. In Texas, there has been a thwarted attack on the Texas Capitol. It was intended to be a mass shooting. The man who has been arrested plotting this shooting is 40-year-old Benny Caldera Jr., the main suspect from Converse, Texas. Caldera was transported to the Bexar County Jail. He's been charged with felony terroristic threats against a public servant. He was allegedly threatening to conduct a mass shooting at the Texas Capitol, had a collection of ammunition and guns. He has been railing on about the situation in Gaza and the Palestinian cause. This is from ABC News. Authorities were notified by people who knew the man that he had been growing more angry and potentially

violent recently. Neither Caldera nor his wife are cooperating with the probe at this point. Other family members and co-workers are talking to investigators. In recent weeks, the suspect had voiced anger over the state and direction of the country and the Palestinian cause, among other things. One of the other reports out there is that this man was obsessed with AIPAC, of which I am a donor, the American Israel Public Affairs Committee. He has been whipped into a frenzy about a non-existent genocide, but it has become an article of faith on the left that there's a genocide in Gaza. There is no genocide in Gaza. What happened in Gaza is that the people of Gaza decided to invade Israel. The political leadership that the people of Gaza put in place, called Hamas, launched an attack on Israel and killed over 1,000 Israelis and brought some people who are Israeli citizens and some who are American citizens back to Gaza as hostages. And the people of Gaza held those prisoners and hostages, some of them in their homes, not Hamas agents, but the actual people of Gaza. And Israel invaded in a counterattack and wiped out the bad guys. There was no genocide. What happened was a war started by the people of Gaza against the people of Israel, and the people of Gaza, losing the war, declared themselves victims of a genocide that was amplified by the political left and members of the media in the West who hate Israel and are brimming with anti-Semitism, and it has inspired a man in the state of Texas to launch a terrorist attack on the state capital of Texas in Austin, that beautiful building where he wanted to engage in a mass shooting, because the lies of the political left poisoned his mind. There is no Gaza genocide. There never has been a genocide in Gaza. What happened is the people of Gaza elected a terrorist group as a leadership, which decided to attack Israel and then screamed and cried when the Israelis responded appropriately. And some of you have been poisoned by the anti-Semitism bug. It is festering on the right and the left, the white right anti-Semites infesting the Republican Party, the white progressive Democrats, the Miss Rachel watchers on YouTube poisoning their children's brains with the anti-Semitism. You know, it turns out Miss Rachel, I think, had her picture taken. You all know Miss Rachel, right? She's that nut job woman on YouTube who pretends to be a kid, had her picture taken with a guy who turned out to be a Hamas operative. Zora Mandami got his picture taken with the guy. He was some sort of photographer or something in Gaza working with Hamas. Most of the media in Gaza collaborates with Hamas or they don't survive. And the Western media treats them as if they're telling the gospel truth. And they seeded the fiction and the lie that there was a genocide. And it has caused a man in Texas to want to shoot up the Texas state capitol. Kudos to the Texas Department of Public Safety and to the FBI on this. A man wanted to engage in a terrorist attack in Texas. We had a man in Boulder, Colorado, ignite a Holocaust survivor. An elderly woman in Colorado is dead. She survived the gas chambers and furnaces of the Nazis, only to be burned alive by a Gaza supporter whipped into the frenzy by the belief of a genocide in Gaza that is not so. I was just told Bexar County is Bear County in Texas. So Bear County in Texas. Why don't you spell it Bear if you want to pronounce it Bear? Nonetheless, I digress. Y'all, we got a bunch of people in this country who have lost their minds, convinced of a genocide that is not.
We have a festering anti-Semitism on the right. I called it out a few weeks ago. I'm still getting threats. I got people targeting my advertisers and radio affiliates demanding that I get off the air. Why? Because I exposed the white nationalists and the neo-Nazi sympathizers and their race grievance friends on the right. And now they're targeting me. We got people on the left who are absolutely, fundamentally convinced there was a genocide. It is a by faith belief. You can't.

cannot dissuade them. You cannot change their mind. They are convinced there's a genocide in Gaza when there was no genocide in Gaza. It is as much a by faith belief of them as I believe that Jesus Christ was resurrected and ascended into heaven and will come back to judge the quick and the dead. And many of you are going to be judged poorly by Jesus Christ when he comes back. You believe the lies of the world, and one of the lies of the world is a genocide in Gaza. There was no genocide. We are seeing extremist violence being percolated in this country because of the extreme lies being told and believed by faith by these people. We've had the guy in Boulder. We had the guy in Pennsylvania who decided to set the governor's mansion on fire while the governor and his family slept in the house. We had the man who ran his car into a Jewish school in Michigan, and the Democratic candidate up there, his response is, well, hurt people, hurt people. That man was not hurt, and it turned out his brother was a Hezbollah terrorist. We had two employees of the Jewish embassy in Washington, or the Israeli embassy in Washington, who were Jewish, murdered in Washington, D.C. by a sympathizer to the Palestinian cause. They've all been poisoned by lies. And by the way, I got to say, I find it a little bit disturbing as well that the national press, the political left, and a lot of people on the right, they've already moved on from this attack in Texas. Now, it wasn't an attack, thank God, but it was a would-be attack. It was a credible attack. The man had ammunition and guns. He was ready to go shoot the place up, and he was going to do so because of the lie about the genocide in Gaza, a lie that the media itself has perpetrated in this country, which is probably why the media has moved on so quickly, because they want to embrace the lie. The media wants you to believe there was a genocide in Gaza. They have embraced the cause of the terrorists in Gaza, and they have done so because so many people in the newsrooms of America, from ABC to CNN, are poisoned with progressivism, and they want to believe all the lies about Israel. They want to believe the lies about the United States. They want to believe the worst about their own country. They want to believe we are complicit in a genocide that is no genocide, and so they're willing to tell the lies that fan the flames and stir the pot to get someone to go into the Texas state capitol and try to shoot the place up with no accountability. None. You will see no pushback from the American media debunking the lie that is the genocide in Gaza. You will not see it. You won't see CNN pushing back on the lie about the genocide in Gaza. You simply won't see them do it. And you won't see that network push back on the idea and point out the fact that there was a genocide in Gaza and there was not. They kind of started the whole situation. But that's just it. October 7th, we were told that that Gaza was an open-air prison before the war, and that's why they did it. And then after the war, we were shown the great beauty of Gaza. And look at the level of destruction Israel caused. It was either a prison or it wasn't. It wasn't a prison. Israel, in fact, had gotten out of the situation. But the poisonous lies seeded and circulated by the progressive left, some of the alt-right, and many members of the media nearly got a terror attack in Texas, caused a Holocaust survivor to be burned alive in Colorado, caused someone to storm into a Jewish school and try to shoot it up, caused violence against Jews in this country, caused someone to try to burn down the governor's mansion in Pennsylvania, all premised on lies the media refuses to call out. Now, think about January 6th. I've been very open. I don't think the election was stolen in 2020. I don't think it was. And I don't think January 6th was an insurrection, but it was a riot, and it was a riot designed to storm into the Capitol and disrupt the proceedings of the lawfully elected United States Congress that was counting the votes of the election because people believe the lie that that election was stolen. The media spends inordinate amounts of time holding Republicans accountable for the lie about the stolen election, and the media itself is complicit in the lie about the genocide in Gaza that is getting people around this country killed and nearly provoked a terror attack in Texas. The media won't hold itself accountable.
They're too busy holding Donald Trump and Republicans accountable for lies the media doesn't believe in, but the media itself is willing to believe and perpetuate lies that are getting people

0: should be a huge. Where is Daniel Dale at CNN pushing back on the idea of a genocide in Gaza? He probably believes there's a genocide in Gaza, even though there wasn't. You can't have the fact checker check facts when he believes the lie. It should be a really big red flag to every American out there that the media that claims to abhor disinformation and misinformation is not willing to push back on the lie of the genocide in Gaza, to the extent that a man in Texas has now been driven to the point where he wanted to exterminate elected officials in Texas because he thinks there was a genocide in Gaza. There's no genocide in Gaza, but there are a lot of insane progressive anti-Semites in this country who are being driven to violence because of the lies that the media refuses to correct because the media itself.
1: Have something to say?
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8: Governor Jeff Landry hopped on board with Moon Griffon to talk about a tectonic shift when it comes to property insurance in the state.
9: This is a huge announcement on a multitude of different fronts. We have been battling, and across the nation, have been battling high insurance rates. And over the last 3 years, we have passed over 50 pieces of legislation that either deal with legal reform or insurance reform. And those pieces of legislation are starting to show in savings for the citizens of Louisiana. We've had over 30 companies reduce auto rates. We've got 16 companies that I think have reduced property rates. The news this week was important. Why? Because we had one company come into Louisiana and is offering to take over every single commercial policy from Louisiana citizens. And no company has ever done that before.
8: That was just a taste of the conversation with Governor Jeff Landry. It was brought to you by the folks over at Mathurin's. 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Need a fresh cold beer? 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Now, on away games, think about this. You're entertaining at the house. 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
1: Christina Pike, 50. She was 18 when she lured a Jobs Corps student, last name Slimmer, who was 19, to an isolated spot on the University of Texas campus in Knoxville and tortured her to death with help of her boyfriend on January 12, 1995. Christina Pike was to be executed last night in Tennessee, and she demanded an all-female lethal injection team carry out her execution. First woman sentenced to death in Tennessee in 200 years, Christina Pike wanted an all-female lethal injection team, or she wanted to be hanged. The state gave her her all-female lethal injection team. Those ladies jumped the curb last night. They failed the lethal execution. How do you botch a lethal injection? She was given two lethal injections. She is now in the hospital. The Tennessee governor has now suspended executions for the rest of the year pending an investigation. Maybe we should just outsource our executions to Canada. This would never happen in Canada. Canada is all too eager to kill these people. We should just let the Canadians handle our lethal injection system and our execution system. This is bizarre. The woman wanted an all-female execution team. She got it, and they botched it. Apparently, they needed a man in the room to oversee it. They didn't have it, and the women jumped the curb on the execution. So this woman is now suffering in a hospital, not suffering nearly as much as the 19-year-old she tortured and murdered back in 1995. She still needs to be executed, this person. We should not let her now not be executed. My goodness gracious. How do you botch an execution? Can we just go back to hangings or even firing squads? You know, a firing squad is not actually painful. You line up five sharpshooters. One of them has a bullet in the gun. The other four don't. You don't know which one doesn't. And you let them fire right at the center mass and the person dies. The end. Or hang them. Why are we worried about the feelings of the murderer at the end? I don't understand this anyway. I am a proponent of the death penalty. Some people need killing, and the people who need killing are the ones who willfully took the lives of others, including this woman who tortured to death a 19-year-old. We always forget about what led to the execution. We're like, oh, the poor woman, she had two lethal injections and they failed. What about the girl who 19 years old who was tortured to death? Just let the Canadians handle it for us. Christina Pike needs to be executed. 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
1: 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Election Day is just over a month away, and Julia Letlow and Jamie Davis are in a mad dash to the finish line in the U.S. Senate race. The Congresswoman tells Brian Haldane that speaking directly with voters is more effective than the traditional rally and stump speech.
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1: Though only two polls have been publicly released, both of which were commissioned by the Davis campaign, and they show Letlow leading Davis by only 4 points. Davis points out that the 4-point margin in the latter poll was the response before respondents were told of the candidate's backgrounds, and many did not know who he was.
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1: When Haldane asked Letlow about the latest poll, her entire word-for-word response was, "It's a bogus poll." I'm Andrew Greenstein, Talk 107.3 Baton Rouge.
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5: Watch for a congestion developing east on I-12 from the 1012 to Range. It's an 18-minute drive. Also on I-10 east from Lobdell out to Ascension Parish. Add an extra half hour of drive time. North on Airline from Prairieville to I-12, it's a 24-minute drive. North on Highway 1 from Addis to I-10, about a half hour drive.
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3: Tonight, showers and thunderstorms taper. We'll hang on to a few clouds and very muggy conditions. Lows stopping in the lower 70s. A little bit of sun early on Friday, and then like Thursday after reaching the lower 90s, showers and storms popping for the afternoon hours. Brief downpours a possibility, should be falling apart as we head into the evening hours. It's a little harder to dodge the showers and thunderstorms over the weekend. No, neither Saturday nor Sunday looks like a total washout. There will be rounds of showers and thunderstorms. Some of the rain could be briefly heavy. The clouds and the rain will keep high temperatures in the middle 80s, though it remains humid. Josh Eaches with the Storm Station Forecast, WBRZ Channel 2.

0: over tribe. Conviction over party. Eric Erickson, conservative but not captive.
1: Howdy, welcome. It's Eric Erickson here. 877-973-7425. Should you wish to be on the program, I would be happy to have you. We gotta move on to a lot of other stuff in the news today beyond just, I do need to reiterate one more time though. There was no genocide in Gaza. By any definition, there was not a genocide in Gaza. If you believe there was a genocide in Gaza, you need to be consuming different news because your brain has been warped by a propaganda campaign. You know, many of the images that were shown of the destruction of Gaza were actually other places and other wars. Many of the people who you were shown were killed in Gaza weren't killed. Many of them were pictures of genocides happening in Syria, the chemical weapons attacks by the Syrian regime, other attacks that have happened. You've been completely lied to. I'm telling you the truth. There was no genocide in Gaza. And if you believe it, your brain is being poisoned by a propaganda campaign. It's not on me. It's on you and the other news you're consuming. Now, we got to get into politics in this country. I've been telling you guys for a while, I'm not convinced that the Republicans are going to lose the Senate. I think they're going to lose seats in the Senate. They're not winning Georgia at this point. Rick Jackson, the gubernatorial candidate in Georgia, he may be able to pull Mike Collins across the finish line, but most Republicans don't think it's possible. The Republicans are going to lose North Carolina. The Democrats may very well lose Michigan. It is very likely that both Susan Collins wins re-election in Maine and James Tallarico wins in Texas. Republicans in Texas who insist that Republicans must line up in lockstep behind Ken Paxton have ignored the fact that Ken Paxton is deeply unpopular with independent voters. Both sides of the aisle have made a terrible mistake in politics in the last few years. Both sides, Democrats and Republicans, to their peril, both of them have ingested the idea, imbibed on the idea that all you need to do is mobilize your base. If we just turn out our base, we will win. And that's not true. See, both parties have decided to write off swing voters. They say swing voters don't really matter anymore. And so what they need to do is maximize their base turnout. That's the dumbest thing in politics, but it has polluted the brains of political consultants across both political sides. In fact, so Pat Dennis is the president of American Bridge. And American Bridge, by the way, is a left-wing political group. But I saw this from Pat Dennis, who said polarization means swing voters no longer exist in meaningful numbers, is one of the smart D.C. nuggets of the last 10 years that's not only been wrong, but wrong in a way that pushed people who believe it into making terrible strategic decisions on both sides of the aisle. That's Pat Dennis. Pat Dennis is a liberal.

0: who's trying to defeat Republicans. And Pat Dennis is taking advantage this year of the Republicans ingesting the idea that swing voters don't matter, that polarization is so extreme. But you know what? If polarization is so extreme and we're in a 50-50 nation, if only 3% of voters are swing voters, those voters... And what the Republicans in Texas who picked Ken Paxton fail to understand is that in picking a guy that no independent voter in Texas likes, they can hand a seat to the Democrats because Republicans can't win Texas alone. Republicans have to have those independent voters. Here's Harry Enten. Let me rewrite the audio here for you. Sorry, I thought I had it done. This is Harry Enten.
1: Is by far the least popular Republican Senate nominee in a key state when you look at all the polling. Texans, simply put, they hate him.
0: And here. They hate him in Texas. That's Ken Paxton. Republicans don't much care for Ken Paxton. But in Maine, Susan Collins can win. Susan Collins can win because Troy Jackson has lost repeatedly statewide in Maine. He's not liked in Maine. He impregnated his second cousin. They're not even married. Susan Collins is a celebrity in Maine. She's well-liked by the women of Maine, not just the men in Maine. The blue-collar voters in Maine like Susan Collins. Susan Collins has never been ahead in polling in Maine, and she's always won. And polling is the key here. Polling is the key. Because increasingly, in a number of states, we know the polling errors. For example, in Georgia, in the United States Senate, polling in Georgia oversamples Democrats by 0.8%. That means that in Georgia, if you have a poll where John Ossoff is beating Mike Collins by 7 points, he's really only beating Mike Collins by 6.2 points. Or by 6.2 points if he's over by 7. In Florida, polling in Florida oversamples Democrats on average by about 5 points in September, according to 538 Archive put together by Patrick Ruffini. So if you have a poll in Florida that has the Republican winning by 5 points, they're probably winning by 10 points. In Texas, polling oversamples Democrats by 0.5%. In Michigan, polling oversamples Democrats by 6.2 points. In Ohio, 6.4 points for the Democrats. There are only a handful of states that oversample. Colorado oversamples Republicans. Utah oversamples Republicans. New Mexico barely oversamples Republicans. This is a big deal. It's a big deal. So, for example, we know, by the way, Louisiana gets it on the nose. Louisiana pretty much samples people perfectly. So in New Mexico, oversamples Republicans by about 0.8%. Pretty on the nose. Maryland oversamples Republicans 0.2%. Most states oversample Democrats. Why do most states oversample Democrats? An atheist, a vegan, and a CrossFitter walk into a bar. An atheist, a vegan, and a CrossFitter walk into a bar. We only know because they made sure everyone in the bar knew. It's an old joke. Nowadays, you'd probably say High Rocks instead of CrossFit. Yeah, if you're in CrossFit, everybody knows you're to CrossFit. If you're a vegan, you tell everybody you're a vegan. If you're a progressive, when a pollster texts you or calls you, you want everyone to know you hate Donald Trump. You want everyone to know. You put bumper stickers on your car about how much you hate Donald Trump. And you are more likely in this country to tell people you hate Donald Trump than tell people that you like Donald Trump. Still, to this day, there are some people who are obnoxiously pro-Trump. I mean, they got Trump stickers everywhere. They fly the Trump flag underneath the American flag in their front yard. I go to church with people whose cars are covered in pro-Trump bumper stickers. But they're the minority in the country. The majority of the country are the people who hate Donald Trump and want everyone to know.

0: about it. They are politically active progressives. They want you to know there's a genocide in Gaza, even though there's not, and they want you to know they hate Donald Trump. And they tell pollsters all the time, if a pollster calls them, they're going to pick up the phone. If they get a text message from someone claiming to be a pollster, they're going to tell that pollster. They're going to call back. It could be a scam. The easiest way to scam a progressive in America is to tell them that you're a pollster and you need their social security number for them to participate in the poll. They're going to give you their social security number, their spouse's social security number, and all their kids' social security numbers, hoping that they can be polled five times. They want you to know they hate Republicans and they're going to vote. And so pollsters are oversampling them. This, again, is Harry Itten on CNN.
1: Yeah, you know, we've had really good Democratic polls coming out from Ohio, Michigan, Iowa. And, you know, fool me once, shame on you. Fool me four times, I just have to ask the question, could it happen again? Because just take a look at this. Okay, Midwest polling misses. GOP outperformed September polls by in the major 2024 races. That is president and Senate in the states ahead of Senate race. In Iowa, where the Democrats have been getting really good polls, Republicans outperformed their September polls by 9 points back in 2024. How about Ohio? 6 points. How about Michigan? 5 points. And I will note that the leads that the Democrats have in all of these races right now are under how much the GOP outperformed back in 2024. So you look at this, you go, you know what? Maybe we should just hold on a second here, because we've seen this dance before, and it was not a dance that Democrats like when the votes were actually cast and counted.
2: Okay, but a skeptic could look at this and say, Harry, this is 2024. Donald Trump was on the ballot then. What about races where the president's not on the ballot?
1: Yeah, exactly right. So, you know, 2024, 2020, 2016, Donald Trump outperformed in these three states by significant margins. But what about a midterm election? You can go back to Donald Trump's first midterm election, and it's the same exact story. Look at this. The GOP outperformed September polls in the major 2018 statewide races by 6 points in Iowa, 6 points in Ohio, and 8 points in Michigan. The bottom line is this. Over the last few cycles, whether it be 2018, 2016, 2020, 2024, Republicans have outperformed their September polls by at least 5 points in all these three states, where Democrats right now are ahead, but not by a wide enough margin, whereby if Republicans outperform their September polls again, it could become very, very interesting.
0: Now, here's what I think is going to happen. I think the Republicans are out going to perform their polling again in these states, but probably not by the same margins. Why? Because second-term midterms, and this is essentially a second-term midterm for President Trump, second-term midterms, the Republicans still outperform, just not by as wide a margin. But it's by a wide enough margin for Susan Collins to win in Maine. It's by a wide enough margin for Mike Rogers to win in Michigan. It's by a wide enough margin for Ashley Hinson to win in Iowa. It's honestly not by wide enough margin for Ken Paxton to win in Texas, though I still think he will. It is not by wide enough margin for Michael Whatley to win in North Carolina. It's not by wide enough margin for John Ossoff to win in, or for Mike Collins to win in Georgia. But it's enough for Dan Sullivan in Alaska. It's enough for Roger Marshall in Kansas. It's enough for Darlene Graham in South Carolina. It is enough for Mike Rogers in Michigan. It is enough for most of the Republicans to win. I don't think the Republicans lose the Senate. Now, there could be a massive blowout. There could be a massive blowout. I still think the GOP could lose the Ohio race, by the way. I still think Sherrod Brown could get reelected in Ohio, although there's new polling that's come out that shows a lot of voters are voting against Sherrod Brown because they think he's the incumbent. John Husted, the Republican lieutenant governor, who's now the senator, he replaced J.D. Vance, was appointed to that role, hasn't run a stellar statewide campaign there, but he could. You look at Ohio. In Ohio, Democrats typically outperform the final result in the polling by 6.4%, and that race is within 6 points in Ohio, so he technically could win. Again, I don't think it's going to be the disaster in the Senate that people think it's going to be right now. I have Republican friends of mine freaked out. We're losing Mississippi. We're losing South Carolina. We're losing Texas. I remember when they were convinced we were going to lose Texas with Ted Cruz, and we didn't. I remember when they were convinced we were going to lose Kansas, and we didn't. I remember 6 years ago they thought Lindsey Graham was going to lose South Carolina. We didn't. We'll find out now in about a month. The GOP has lost the House. There's no way the Republicans are keeping the House of Representatives. Even with redistricting, they're going to lose it.

0: probably by about 15 seats to 20 seats. When you take the polling average for the generic ballot, it's about 8 points for the Democrats. You adjust it based on the polling bias, it's about 6 points. The Democrats need to be 4 points ahead in order to win the House. So they're probably 6 points ahead. They're going to win the House. But they actually need to be 9 or 10 points ahead to actually take control of the Senate. And they're not there, even when you don't adjust the polling. They're not there. So should the GOP be alarmed? Yes. Hakeem Jeffries probably going to be Speaker of the House. Could Ken Paxton lose? Ken Paxton very well could lose in Texas. I don't think he will, but he very well could lose. And I won't be surprised either way in Texas. And I think the Democrats will be really surprised if Mike Rogers wins in Michigan, and I won't be. I think he's going to.
1: Honest.
0: Putting your trust in me to tell you what's going on.
1: Transparent.
0: I need you to know this from the bottom of my heart.
1: Giving you the information without the noise.
0: My job isn't to tell you what you want to hear. It's to tell you the truth.
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0: I want you people to know I have witnesses. I am not making it up. My buddies Matt and Aaron and I, we played golf yesterday. My new friend Kelly, who is an impressive golfer, sadly, I wanted to not like the guy because he was really good at golf, but he's actually a very nice guy. We played golf at Pine Tree Country Club up in Kennesaw yesterday. Those of you who thought you saw me there, yeah, that was me. I made a 31.5-foot putt across a green. If you've never played this golf course, and most of you listening have not, it's basically like putting on concrete. You tap the ball and it rolls and it rolls and rolls and rolls and rolls. And I made a 31.5-foot putt. It was fantastic. I parred three holes in a row. I actually got better as the game went on. Got a little more lubricated. Game got better. I parred three holes in a row, 31.5-foot putt. Thank you, Bobby Hicks, for your lessons. They are coming in handy. I will now not shamefully embarrass myself when I play with Mike Pence next week. I use my Van Allen Golf putter. You can get one. You can go to vanallengolf.com, A-L-L-E-N, vanallengolf.com. You can text golf to 33777. Get the link to Golfers Journal. And you may not be able to make a 31.5-foot putt, but I did with my Van Allen Golf. Didn't do that with my old putter. With my Van Allen golf putter, it's perfectly balanced. Everyone who holds this thing loves it. Did I mention, by the way, that I parred three holes in a row and made a 31.5-foot putt? Because I did, and I have witnesses. We have to move on to other stuff, though. When we come back, the Democrats in the United States Senate have killed two pieces of good legislation. The one piece of good legislation would ban stock trading by members of Congress. The Democrats campaigned for this legislation and then decided to kill the legislation. The Democrats have also killed legislation that would require that AI data centers cover their own power costs without driving up costs to other people. That's right. The Democrats killed a piece of legislation that, if passed, would demand that AI data centers cover their own power so that it doesn't get deprived of you and the supply-demand curve pushes the price of power up. Why on earth would the Democrats in the Senate kill two pieces of legislation that they say they want? By the way, the college sports reform package is pending in the House, and there's a permitting reform piece of legislation also pending in the House, both of which might actually pass after Congress comes back. Yesterday, before the show, I got to tour Rinnai's facility. It's in Griffin, Georgia. You know, it's the only tankless water heater that is assembled in the United States, and I got to watch the assembly. It was man and machine together, Japanese engineering. My goodness. And the thing that impressed me the most was the testing. 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
15: It sure sounds like torture to me.
14: Professor of anesthesiology, Dr. Joel Zivot, on 2 failed attempts to execute a Tennessee death row inmate last night.
15: She was heard to remark that it was burning and painful in her arm, that her arm would explode. And that all sounded to me like the intravenous was no longer in the vein, if it ever really was. And instead, the chemical was then being infiltrated into the skin, and tissues of her arm.
14: Krista Pike's attorney, Randy Spivey, says
16: the state of Tennessee has shown us again that they are not capable of carrying out an execution consistent with basic human dignity.
14: The 50-year-old now critical, unclear what kind of shape she's in, but her lawyers say the governor should commute her death sentence. A judge today denied Lindsey Clancy's attempt to throw out her triple murder case based on a purported lack of evidence, putting her a step closer to possible retrial in Massachusetts. British police arresting a dual UK-Iranian national on suspicion of plotting a terror attack at a U.S.-run military airbase in England. President Trump today saying Iran could be behind the attack that nearly crashed a Fly Dubai passenger plane yesterday.
17: Right now, polls are showing
16: the state of Tennessee has shown us again that they...
14: Anyway, President Trump did not elaborate on that claim. Witnesses say the attacker yelled, "Kill me," in English. More American troops are being sent to the Middle East, roughly 10,000 more, as the president suggests Iran could be targeted again. Another tanker has been hit in the Strait of Hormuz today, second time in 3 days. International crude is up 4% today. Gas Buddy says that pump prices are down 7 cents in a week for regular, but wholesale prices are moving in the opposite direction. Vice President J.D. Vance saying tonight the Republicans need to listen to people who are upset about rising costs, claiming there are some tone-deaf Republicans trying to ignore voters' concerns. 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
18: You're traveling east on I-12. We're seeing congestion heading from the 1012 out to Range. It's a 19-minute drive. South on I-110, heading from 190 down to I-10, it's an 18-minute drive. Traffic is also still building on I-10 east, heading from Lovedale to Ascension Parish, and an extra half hour of drive time.
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20: Governor Jeff Landry hopped on board with Moon Griffon to talk about a tectonic shift when it comes to property insurance in the state.
21: This is a huge announcement on a multitude of different fronts. We have been battling, and across the nation have been battling, high insurance rates. And over the last 3 years, we have passed over 50 pieces of legislation that either deal with legal reform or insurance reform. And those pieces of legislation are starting to show in savings for the citizens of Louisiana. We've had over 30 companies reduce auto rates. We've got 16 companies that I think have reduced property rates. The news this week was important. Why? Because we had one company come into Louisiana and is offering to take over every single commercial policy from Louisiana citizens. And no company has ever done that before.
20: That was just a taste of the conversation with Governor Jeff Landry. It was brought to you by the folks over at Mathurin's. Don't forget, Mathurin's is your home base all football season long. 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

My fellow Americans, it is Eric Erickson here. I am very happy to have you with me. If you text Eric, E-R-I-C-K, to 33777, you can get the live stream, you can get the show notes, you can get the podcast, you can get the four things, knowing that you can get everything you need, including following me on social media, which I personally think you should do, particularly at Instagram. By the way, I was told today our recipes are good to go. The videos turned out great, and we're going to start rolling them out soon. So you should be following me on YouTube and Instagram, E.W. Erickson in both cases. We must begin with the Democrats' obstruction efforts. House Democrats joined Republicans to pass two pieces of legislation. One of the pieces of legislation would block insider trading by members of Congress, the Stop Insider Trading Act. The other one is the Ratepayer Protection Act. The Ratepayer Protection Act passed the House 417-3. The bill would create a framework for states to require large AI data centers cover their own energy costs instead of passing them on to consumers. John Ossoff, the senator from Georgia, the Democratic senator from Georgia, has campaigned on stopping insider trading in Congress, and he voted with the Democratic Party to block the legislation. The Democrats in the Senate, the Democrats in the House voted for both pieces of legislation, you should know. The Democrats in the House supported the Stop Insider Trading Act. The Democrats in the House supported the Ratepayer Protection Act. Again, 417-3, it passed the House. The Senate Democrats, though, have killed both pieces of legislation. You know why? They killed both pieces of legislation. They don't want Republicans to get credit. That's why. That's what happened. This is from the Washington Sun. Republicans are running attack ads attacking former Congresswoman Elaine Lauria over stock trades she made during her two terms of the House, saying something's fishy about the Democrats' wealth. They often roll right into an ad from Democrats bashing Republican Representative Rob Whitman in the neighboring southeastern Virginia district for stock trading in companies he may have confidential information about. It's a huge issue. Republican leaders knew legislation needed to get some votes. In the end, the House Republicans and the House Democrats came together to support legislation to block stock trading by members of Congress. But Senate Democrats decided they did not want to. And the Senate Democrats decided they did not want to because they want to be able to attack the Republicans.

0: They want to be able to attack Republicans on the campaign trail. They think the attacks are effective. Those Republicans were willing to support the bill to block insider trading, but the Democrats decided they needed to kill it. Same with the AI data center. So Congress was going to pass a law. The president said he was going to sign the law. Passed the House 417 to 3. What the legislation that passed the House, I mean, when's the last time the House of Representatives passed anything by that margin outside of naming a post office after someone? Very popular bill, killed by the Senate Democrats. Killed by the Senate Democrats because they don't want Republicans to be able to campaign on the issue. That's what it's about. They don't want the GOP to campaign on the issue, so they killed the piece of legislation. By the way, the U.S. House of Representatives is not going to pass Ted Cruz and Maria Cantwell's bipartisan Protect College Sports Act. The House has a different plan that could make changes. It passed bipartisan majority in the Senate. Now the House wants to make changes. They believe that there will be a passage in the House, but everything's going to happen after November. That's how politics has poisoned everything now in U.S. Congress, because the House and the Senate, they need to campaign on issues. And if the Senate were to pass the stock measure, the Senate Democrats could not attack the Republicans in Nebraska and in Alaska for stock trading. If they pass the AI bill, they would not be able to attack Republicans for data centers. That's just the way it works. It's raw politics right now. Good bipartisan pieces of legislation. I do think this is why people hate Congress right now. People are so deeply cynical of the United States Congress right now and Congress's inability to get anything done. And part of the reason is because of the raw politics of it, which is unfortunate. But that's where we are. I want to go on, take a phone call. I want to go to Phil. Phil, welcome to the Eric Erickson Show. How are you?
1: I am well, Eric. How are you?
0: Great. What's going on?
1: Well, I've got a question that I've not been able to get an answer to, but in 2019, I temporarily relocated to Erlanger, Kentucky. And if you don't know, that's 5 miles from the CDG Cincinnati Airport. Mm-hmm. I lived in an apartment that catered to airline crews, so there's a lot of turnover. I was mailed 5 ballots from the state of Kentucky. None of them had my name on it because I didn't legally live in Erlanger. But what would have prevented me from completing all 5 of those and dropping them back into the mail because they were postage paid? And how? What would have prevented it? And if I did it, how would I have ever been caught? Would I not have just gotten away with that?
0: Okay, I got to ask you a question, and I don't mean to question your intelligence here, but I do have to ask you because this has tripped up a lot of people. Are you sure they were the actual ballot and not the forms for the ballot? Because the forms look like the actual ballot. The form to get the ballot in Kentucky looks like the ballot, but it's not the ballot. It's the application form to get the mail-in ballot. And the reason I ask is you said that they came postage paid, and the forms to get the ballot come postage paid, but the actual absentee ballots in Kentucky don't come postage paid.
1: Well, I don't know the answer to that. I can't recall.
0: Yeah, okay.
1: But
0: so
1: Not
0: in every state, but Kentucky's absentee ballot request form looks like a ballot. And it's labeled for the absentee ballot. I forget exactly the right wording, but I've gotten this question, Phil, from a lot of people over the last number of years. And so here's what happens. And this is actually how you can tell the difference between the two. If you have a postage paid, prepaid envelope, you are getting an absentee ballot request from an outside group, and they're designed to look like the absentee ballot. So a lot of particularly progressive groups send you absentee ballot applications in the mail, and they say, fill this out. It looks like an absentee ballot. They say, fill it out, send it in. It's prepaid, and you'll be able to get your absentee ballot, but you got to open it and read the fine print. If you get something and it is not a prepaid envelope, that is the absentee ballot. Now, here's why you don't get a prepaid absentee ballot from states. Because the post office is required to deliver them even if you don't put a stamp on it. So no state in the country does prepaid ballots except... I will correct myself on the moment. The mail-in ballot states of Colorado, California, and Oregon do actually have prepaid ballot labels on their states because they're completely mail-in ballot. You can't show up and vote anymore. But I'm looking. I got the form right here and the map up from the movement for the advancement of politics. The states now that do prepaid absentee. It's gone up now. I'm sorry. It's gone up. So here are the states that do a prepaid return postage envelope. Arizona, New Mexico, Nevada, California, Oregon, Washington, Minnesota, Wisconsin, Michigan, Iowa, Missouri, Indiana, West Virginia, Virginia, New York, and Vermont do actually do prepaid ballots. The states that do not do prepaid return envelopes for the ballots are 31 states plus D.C. Kentucky is one of them. What Kentucky and these 31 other states do plus D.C. is the absentee ballot request form is prepaid envelope. But the ballot is not. And the reason the ballot is not is because the post office is required to deliver an absentee ballot, whether you put a stamp on it or not. So these states don't do prepaid ballots. So if you got one that's a prepaid envelope, that's your absentee ballot request form. And the reason that this is done is because it's not a ballot. So for the post office to deliver it, it's either got to have a stamp on it or be prepaid. But the post office under federal law is required to deliver a ballot, whether it has a stamp on it or not. And Phil, by the way, this is no disrespect to your intelligence at all, because I have gotten this question for years. Even before the 2020 election, people have called me and they've said, I got 3 absentee ballots in my mail. What is going on? And I'm like, that's not the absentee ballot. That's actually the request for the absentee ballot. Progressive groups in particular print these things and they mail them in mass, and they're hoping you will fill them out and get your absentee ballot. And then what happens is they track them. All of those requests for the absentee ballot come with a barcode, and the progressives track the barcodes to see if you actually filled out the form. And then they're going to show up at your house and they're going to knock on your door and they're going to say, we know you got the absentee ballot because you filled out the form. We want to pick it up and deliver it for you, which is illegal in some states. And they do it in those states, too. Ballot harvesting. They do it in those states. But the bottom line is, in the majority of states, if you've gotten something and it has a prepaid return envelope and it looks like an absentee ballot, that's not the ballot. That's the request for the ballot. And they designed them to be very confusing. Many cases, they designed them to look like the absentee ballot. And in some cases, the progressives are hoping you cast votes and send it back so they can look and say, oh, we don't actually want this person to get an absentee ballot. We know how they're going to vote. It's all a scam. They should actually ban the mailing of absentee ballot request forms, because so many people think they're the absentee ballots. And by the way, you're not an idiot for thinking it. They designed them to look like the ballot, even though they're not the ballot. One way to protect yourself from this, no joke here, they might as well do it as an ad, get the credit for it, is to use Incogni, because what happens is these companies, these progressive groups, they buy your voter file from a company online, a data broker, and that data broker

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0: Authorities say a Kentucky officer ran the same two license plates 2,000 times. They belonged to the mother of his child. 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He didn't hack anything. He typed in a plate. The Washington Post found at least 50 more times, over 120,000 cameras, these things happening. Most were watching women. 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A plate tells you who drives the car. 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
1: Hello, my friends. It's Eric Erickson. 877-973-7425. Let me go to the phones here. Randy, you're going to be up next. Welcome to the show, sir.
2: Hey, good afternoon, Eric. Glad to talk with you again. Wanted to call you about the, and I believe this was Victor Davis Hanson that I was listening to. I think it was him who said this, about the quixotic Democrat Socialists of America. Quixotic meaning exceedingly idealistic and foolish, pie-in-the-sky ideas that are impractical, unrealistic, and non-attainable. I think that sort of hits the nail on the head with those folks.
1: Yeah, look.
2: I am glad.
1: Huh? Go ahead.
2: Okay. I am glad to tell you that some of my Democratic friends that I can talk to without them getting mad at me about asking questions are not fooled by these people. I'm glad to say that.
1: Yeah, so here's the thing, Randy. What I think really, remember that there's a saying that more and more people are using now that you can vote yourself into communism, but you got to shoot your way out. And that's what these people want is they want Americans to embrace their far left ideology, weave it into government. And once you get there, there's no way out of it. So they can make these pie in the sky promises, promising that socialism is a panacea, solves everything in life. And then you get there and it doesn't. And there's no way back out of it.

0: other than a fight, an actual armed conflict to get out of it, as has played out in every communist society. And you simply cannot tax every billionaire enough and confiscate enough wealth to cover the cost of the things they say they want. It simply doesn't work that way. The math doesn't work. And for all the other people who say, well, you know, Great Britain has health care for stuff. We are a nation of 300 million deeply diverse people. The UK Muslim population, we talk about the Muslims taking over the UK. It's 10% of the population. We got black, Asian, Hispanic, white Americans in 50 states plus 7 territories. We got 300 million people. We've got a diversity of cultures, languages, accents, people, places. It simply doesn't work. And the left refuses to acknowledge that truth because they know that once you get to their idea, the only way out is to shoot out. And nobody wants to do that either. Plus, they'd confiscate all the guns. 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
1: I'm Andrew Greenstein in the Talk 107.3 Baton Rouge Newsroom. The LHSAA comes down hard on a pair of football teams involved in a post-game brawl last Friday night. After Assumption's win over Carroll, some Carroll players got into a confrontation with some Assumption fans. Aaron Dietrich, the sports director at KNOE-TV in Monroe, and Assumption will play the rest of its schedule on the road.
2: The LHSAA basically hammers the Carroll program, puts their football season on suspension for the entire year, revokes the cards of the football coaches on that staff. Assumption not allowed to host games this year.
1: It's going to be a wet weekend throughout Louisiana. National Weather Service meteorologist Danielle Manning says locally heavy rain and flash flooding is possible for a good portion of the state Saturday, and that threat continues for southeast Louisiana Sunday, with some areas possibly getting a half foot of rain.
3: There's potential for those higher amounts almost across the entirety of the southern part of the state, because it's really just going to depend on where those heavier storms develop.
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1: And the left lane is blocked on I-10 west at Acadian. We've got a disabled vehicle and also a tow truck on scene. Heading from Ascension Parish to the bridge, it's an 18-minute drive. Very slow on I-110 south. Delays start at Laurel Street heading to I-10. Also congestion on I-12 heading east from the 10-12 to range, 22-minute drive.
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7: Tonight, showers and thunderstorms taper. We'll hang on to a few clouds and very muggy conditions. Lows stopping in the lower 70s. A little bit of sun early on Friday, and then like Thursday after reaching the lower 90s. Showers and storms popping for the afternoon hours. Brief downpours a possibility. Should be falling apart as we head into the evening hours. Gets a little harder to dodge the showers and thunderstorms over the weekend. No, neither Saturday nor Sunday looks like a total washout. There will be rounds of showers and thunderstorms. Some of the rain could be briefly heavy. The clouds and the rain will keep high temperatures in the middle 80s, though it remains humid. Josh Eaches with the Storm Station Forecast, WBRZ Channel 2.

0: He's got the courage to tell you the truth, because the truth is what matters. 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
1: Bring you guys up to speed on a story that is you're probably going to be hearing about on the news at some point this evening. There's been a mass casualty event near Santee, South Carolina, over Lake Marion. A fog rolled in. There were warnings of fog that were rolling in the state of South Carolina, and well, it rolled in fast and was thicker than a lot of people thought

0: was going to happen, and it brought visibility down to zero over I-95 over Lake Marion, and trucks and cars have piled on top of each other. Orangeburg County needed so much help. They requested aid from Clarendon, Calhoun, and Dorchester counties. They had to essentially do things by hand. There was not enough room on the bridge because the pileups to get the jaws of life on. They were having to manually by hand physically extract people from vehicles and put people on stretchers and carry them off. A massive, massive pileup in South Carolina. If you're in South Carolina on 95, when you get to Santee, that is, north of Savannah on the way towards between Florence, South Carolina and Savannah, Georgia, the southbound lane of I-95 is shut down indefinitely. Just a mass casualty, mass pileup on the interstate there in South Carolina. A lot of critically injured, some fatalities being reported now. Just a horrific, horrific sight to see what's going on there. All right. I gotta get back to the hijacking yesterday. So I woke up yesterday morning and I needed to pre-record part of the show yesterday because I wasn't going to be able to get to the station in time after the Renai tour. So I needed to broadcast, I needed to pre-record part of it. And the news yesterday morning, when I woke up, was all about this hijacking of the Fly Dubai plane. And the situation could have been far, far worse. Could have been far worse. The Omani hijacker told passengers to kill him after he was restrained. It appears he had been indoctrinated into radical Islam. I want to play for you. Is an interview on Fox and Friends this morning. Benjamin Netanyahu came on Fox and Friends. They talked about a lot. I want to play this conversation for you because he talked about this.
1: Well, Prime Minister, first off, the thing that comes to mind, as you've had a chance to hear the firsthand accounts and read the reports that we probably don't have access to, what do you think prompted this attack?
2: Well, this is being investigated now, and as you know, the attacker, the co-pilot who attacked the captain, is now being interrogated. But here's what we do know. First, we know that he underwent Islamist radical indoctrination. That appears to be something we're gathering from the information, his personal information. We also know that after he was subdued, you know, that this guy was the Israeli plumber, this hero, who, you know, broke into the cockpit, and he yanks him away from the instruments. He wasn't sitting in the pilot seat. He was not in his seat or the captain's seat. He was in the center trying to jam the instruments. So he yanks him away, and they subdue him. They subdued him, by the way, just to understand this. They had to tie his hands, so they used the cord of the earphones in the cockpit. I mean, talk about improvisation. Then they finally got these plastic whatever you call it, you know, the cuffs that they have.
1: Ties.
2: But then he's lying there now. He's this attacker, and he calls out to the air crew, kill me, all right? So it's clear he was suicidal. That's not a question. It was clear he was going to down that plane. Oh, it's not clear, but it looks very likely that he was going to down the plane, and with all the passengers in there. And if you couple that with the what I just told you about the Islamist tendencies, that radicalization that were found in his background, I think that'll give us a pretty good clue. But again, I don't make final conclusions yet, but that's the indications we have now, Brian. It looks like he was hell-bent on bringing that plane down.
0: It's an incredible story. So the pilot, the initial reports yesterday were that he was an Emirati, and he actually did live in Dubai, but he was originally from India. He was stabbed repeatedly by the co-pilot, who was Omani. The co-pilot appears to have been indoctrinated into really radical Islam, wanted to commit a terror attack. What we are still not sure of at this moment is, did the co-pilot want to crash the plane?

plane and kill all the Jews and everyone else on board, or did he want to crash the plane into something in Israel and do an even greater mass casualty event? The thinking right now is the latter, that not the former, that he wanted to fly the plane. And when the pilot was getting the door open, the pilot, by the way, is out of his seat on the floor, bleeding out, and is able to flip a switch to open the cockpit door so people can storm in. And as this is happening, then the co-pilot decides to try to jam the instruments so that they can't recover the plane from a dive. They're able to pull the co-pilot out. There happen to be two pilots on the plane on vacation who were able to recover the plane. The plane, by the way, dove at such a rate it exceeded its operational limits. Now, planes are stress tested for more than their operational limits, but nonetheless, the plane exceeded its operational limits, and thankfully, it did not turn into the tragedy that this guy wanted it to turn into. Now, there is breaking right now some news that you need to know that is actually somewhat related to this. Breaking news from the BBC. A UK-Iranian dual national has been arrested on suspicion of preparation of terrorist acts in connection with the incident at RAF Fairford, counterterrorism police have said. The 27-year-old man was arrested in Westminster, London. A second man, a 26-year-old UK national, has also been questioned under caution, and two properties in the area have been searched. Five men in their 20s who were arrested near the Gloucestershire Air Base on Sunday remain on police bail. All five were UK nationals from London. Counter-terror police are considering all possible angles, including foreign state involvement. The investigation into circumstances surrounding events in Gloucester are highly complex, and our specialist teams are interrogating multiple lines of inquiry, said the senior national coordinator for Strike Force, Vicky Evans. The five men were arrested early hours Sunday morning after three suspicious vehicles were reported traveling toward the base. One of the men involved in the terror attack had himself called the British equivalent of 911. It's 999 in Great Britain. And they've now questioned a man who is a dual citizen, the UK and Iran. UK and Iran, dual citizen, is now under suspicion of helping participate or plan the terror attack, which kind of goes towards the pattern and nomination of seeing the ideas surface that it was probably Iran that was involved in the attack in some way. We don't know their direct involvement or not. There's been a lot of speculation that it was Iranian involved, in part because they decorated a truck up with professional logos to make it look like a work truck for an actual company. Now, there is, I forget the name of the company, but there is a company in Great Britain, and they use that company's logos on the side of their white trucks. So it looked like it was a work truck that would have been in the area. So it was clearly thought out on how to get these trucks close to the base, using a company that has contracts at the base, masquerading trucks as they come. They didn't steal the trucks from the company. They took trucks and put the logo on those trucks. This is an interesting dynamic that we now know that someone was dual Iranian UK citizen has been involved. I got to tell you, I don't know that we pay attention enough to the idea of a radical Islam terrorism continuing to fester. It's one of my concerns that I mentioned yesterday. In this country, the incompatibility with a lot of Islam and the United States, it is increasingly the case that we've got imams in the United States who are practicing and preaching just virulent strains of Islam. In fact, I believe it's in Wisconsin now. A major imam there is going to be deported because of his support for terrorism. The U.S. government is targeting a guy who has called for the annihilation of the United States from a mosque pulpit. And it looks like he's going to be deported from the United States. It's kind of a big deal. We continue to see this festering within mosques in the United States. This hostility, not just to Israel and to Jews generally, but to Western values as well. And it's a festering issue. It's a festering issue that we're going to need to address as a nation. The problem is that the Democratic Party is relying on these people and their funding to help themselves get elected around the United States. They will cut off their nose to spite their face.

0: 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They have a 100-night trial. They have a 10-year warranty, and you're going to love them. You really will love them. You'll sleep cool. I like sleep cool. Now, we got some information from the Wall Street Journal that has hit the wire. Schmidt Mashkar, he is the 38-year-old pilot who saved the day. Violently stabbed in the cockpit. He fought off the attacker in charge of a Boeing 737 MAX 8 Fly Dubai airline on the way to Tel Aviv. Alerted air traffic control was able to open the cockpit door. He allowed passengers and crew to rescue the plane from the plunge. Israeli Prime Minister Benjamin Netanyahu is praising him. Indian Prime Minister Narendra Modi is praising him. The UAE is hailing this guy as a hero. There were a number of Emirati passengers on this plane, 38 years old. His left hand was almost split in half from the stab wounds, according to the press. He has received treatment for his wounds in Saudi Arabia. He is expected to survive. The Indian government put his family on a plane to go be with him in Saudi Arabia. He lives with his wife and two children in Dubai, and people say the man is just a top-notch guy, and you can tell his hand nearly severed by an attack, and he had the wherewithal while he was being stabbed to signal there was a hijacking, to get out of his seat, to unbuckle and get out of his seat as the guy was attacking him, fighting him off, to get to the door so he could unlock the door so other people could come in and help him. This is a real hero. These are the sorts of people that need to be held up in society, regardless of where they're from, and said, this is the sort of guy you want to be. This is the sort of guy. It's kind of interesting that we're talking about this guy 2 weeks after Beau French's smear of Indian Americans and his attack on college students at the University of Texas. Don't judge people by their skin color. This guy is a hero. He saved over 100 lives through his clear mind in action with a nearly severed hand. And he's a real hero. And again, we need to be watching the rise of radical Islam. It's still festering out there. It's festering in this country. In mosques in this country, it is festering. It is just completely, I think, incompatible with our values as a nation. And I'm glad the Trump administration is taking it seriously enough to start booting from this country immigrant imams who are spreading terrorism and indoctrination into radical Islam in mosques in this country.
1: 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It's the Eric Erickson Show.
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1: 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We got maybe 2-3 dozen left, and you can come October 10th at 7 p.m. at the Gas South Theater. So text SHOW to 33777. With those of you worried about missing the Georgia-Alabama game, we'll make sure that you are able to watch it in the sports bar at the hotel next door. After the event's over, we'll hang out together. And I have now been asked to say I'm not staying at the hotel because I said I was, and then security was like, you can't now because you've told people you are. So now you can't. So I'm not. But maybe I am. But I'll be hanging out there one way or the other. So come, text SHOW to 33777. We, my friends, have to move on to the latest left-wing psychosis. There's a growing trend on the left. Okay, so side note, you know one of the reasons that black voters in Michigan are not gelling to Abdul El-Sayed up there? Something that you may not know is that Muslim missionaries, so to speak, are disrupting black church services in parts of Michigan because they are convinced that...

0: black Americans are natural converts to Islam. And so they are harassing black citizens in Michigan, including on Sundays at churches, to convert to Islam. And it is blowing up in the face of the Islamic community in Michigan, and black voters are just not liking Abdul El-Sayed because he is in the community of Muslims who are harassing black Christians. It's not going over well. Progressives, likewise, like to harass people. You know, you have Mormons who knock on your door and try to convert you. I've got a buddy of mine who now says, hey, we all believe in the Church of Jesus Christ, therefore, why are you wasting your time on me? And it really befuddles the LDS members. They changed their name so much. First, they're Mormons, then they're Latter-day Saints, then they're LDS. Now, I guess, the Church of Jesus Christ, no longer the Church of Jesus Christ, Latter-day Saints. But nonetheless, can we pick a lane now? They knock on doors. You've got Christian missionaries who knock on doors, and you got progressive missionaries who knock on doors trying to convert you to the cause of the Democratic Party. And it becomes a religion for them. And it is a religion that divides people between the heretics and the apostates and the true believers. And they come for you if you are an enemy and an exile, and they are deeply malcontented people. And I got a related story about these malcontented progressives that we need to talk about when we come back. But first, I need to tell you that if your credit card interest rate is going up, and it probably is given the 10-year bond, which the yield just keeps going up, means credit card interest is going to keep going up, you need to consider American Financing. 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
5: From ABC News, I'm Dave Packer. Attorneys for Krista Pike are asking for her death sentence to be commuted in the wake of her botched Tennessee execution. The only woman of Tennessee's death row said to be in critical condition in a hospital recovering from Wednesday night's execution attempt. Randy Spivey with the Tennessee Office of the Post-Conviction Defender.
6: I don't want to get too far into her medical condition right now, but she has not spoken to anyone yet.
5: Witnesses to the execution said authorities appeared to administer 2 rounds of lethal pentobarbital, but that the convicted murderer appeared to be still breathing and moaning in pain an hour later. More information is coming out regarding the allegations Jane Doe levied against several frat members at Cornell University 2 years ago. ABC's Aaron Katursky.
7: I felt like bait. I felt like lions around me. It just was a totally debilitating place to be in. Her description to university investigators is part of a 99-page report obtained by ABC News. It shows those investigators interviewed more than 30 witnesses and determined someone

0: One of the Chi Phi fraternity house had overdosed on ketamine the night before. Jane Doe alleged she was forced to snort the hallucinogenic. She said it left her feeling like lights are on, but nobody's home.
1: He was radicalized and suicidal. That's Israel's assessment of the co-pilot of that Fly Dubai flight that tried to down a passenger jet yesterday. He hasn't yet been publicly identified. Philip Baum, visiting professor of aviation security at Coventry University in England.
2: Radicalized pilots are a issue that the industry has to consider as a very real threat to civil aviation.
1: Investigators say the co-pilot stabbed the captain of the plane, causing it to plummet before passengers on board the flight intervened and helped to land it. Several drivers were shot, and then now ICE officers have been ordered to engage in high-speed car chases and make vehicle stops only if they've completed specific training. You're listening to ABC News.
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1: A man accused of plotting to attack the state capitol in Austin, Texas, might have had some co-conspirators. ABC's Jim Ryan has more.
5: Benny Caldera Jr. is charged with the felony of making a terroristic threat after court documents say he told a friend he was going to shoot up the Texas Capitol. A background check of the 40-year-old turns up only one misdemeanor charge of unlawful carrying of a weapon in 2023.
1: Caldera Jr. remains in custody, facing possible federal charges related to the planned attack. Buy now, pay later plans were designed to tide people temporarily. But with costs on the rise, ABC's Sherry Preston reports more Americans are turning to them to pay their monthly bills.
6: With gas prices at $1.46 higher than before the war and the average rate on a 30-year mortgage now at 7.6%, more people are buying now and paying later. A new report from Federal Reserve economists says Americans put $160 billion on such plans last year, a nearly 80% increase since 2023. The buy now, pay later plans are also being used for more everyday expenses like food and even rent. Sherry Preston, ABC News.
1: If you were looking to get your hands on a pair of Nike's first signature sneaker for WNBA star Caitlin Clark, you might be out of luck after several retailers report their inventory was tapped out in less than 2 hours. In a Miami courtroom today, rapper Rick Ross appearing in court on domestic violence battery charges. Earlier this week, he entered a plea of not guilty. Dave Packer, ABC News.
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0: Carl, if we can get that bumper music turned down. And to welcome everybody to the show this week, as it is going to, looks like it's going to be a nasty weekend out there, as we've seen forecasts for a ton of rain this week. They've kind of toned it down a little bit, but it still looks like it's going to be wet and windy. So not exactly a perfect weekend for your first October, first weekend in October, but I know this time of year, things are, people's fish start to move inside a little bit, and people are often can make some adjustments and find a few fish. So hopefully that will happen this weekend. And next week, it's supposed to calm down on Monday and Tuesday, and then strong northeast winds are supposed to blow for the majority of next week, too. So it looks like we're going to get into a windy pattern for the next several days, minus Monday and Tuesday. So that's bad news. Good news is everybody that's been able to get out and fish has been catching some fish. So that's a good thing. And hopefully once the weather settles down, that will continue. But certainly a big-time chance of rain this weekend with some pretty strong northeast winds. Now, coming up 2 weeks from tonight, at Phil Witter's Live Oak Arabians, it's the CCA Louisiana Chapter, Baton Rouge Chapter Banquet and Star Awards Banquet. And that is the best venue you're going to find to have to have something like this at Phil Witter's, right off of Jefferson Highway in Baton Rouge. And to get a table, get tickets, CCALouisiana.com, CCALouisiana.com. It's an event you do not want to miss, and that is coming up in just 2 weeks from tonight. We're going to take our first time out of the evening. When we come back, we are going to be joined by Captain Lloyd Landry, Outcast Fishing Charters. And we'll preview some fall fishing and a whole lot more as we continue here on the Let's Go Fishing Radio Show on Talk 107.3 in Baton Rouge.
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1: Right here.
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1: Ralph Sellers.
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0: 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Captain Lloyd Landry joining us now. And Captain Lloyd, to say that this is not looking like the best weekend to fish is would probably be an understatement.
1: Yeah, that's what they're saying, and that's what they're showing. But I still got some crazy rednecks that are here, so I gotta fish the next 4 days. So I actually fished today. I took off my real job now and went fish. I got my buddy Tommy Wilcox in town, and we fished the legend, the Cajun Cannon, Bobby Hebert, today. And we had to dodge some storms. We went out to the Gulf and tried to catch some bulls, but man, Mother Nature had some other plans. So I shifted gears and booked it back into the marsh, and dude, we did awesome on the eater reds. They're thick as thieves. So red fishing's been on fire, but I will tell you, the trout are on fire too, because I caught trout everywhere I went to catch reds. If I might have to make a recording of from all the phone calls and messages I get. Captain of the trout in Lake Duquesne, captain of the trout in Lake Duquesne, captain of the trout in Lake Duquesne. Yeah, there are trout in Lake Duquesne, but it's a lot of small ones, a lot of ladyfish. But, I mean, there's fish there. But, I mean, if they're not piled in Lake Duquesne, they're knocking on the door. They're right there, you know. So if you want to get out and dodge around the weather, you'll catch fish everywhere you go. Man, we worked on the reds. For the last couple of weeks, the red fishing has been awesome. So, I mean, redfish haven't been a problem. I know the guys that are fishing the crack crabs, they're smoking them. And the guys that are fishing like me with a four horseman cork and a matrix green hornet, matrix shad. I'm making my living on it right now. And it's really good. Water's pretty until you get towards the outside, but that old southeast wind was just a humping today. But, you know, one thing that we're fortunate about, and we have so many camps to hide around the Dulage area, you know, just 99% of people, you pull up, you go hide under their camps, be respectful, don't mess with nobody's stuff. When the weather passes, you just go right across the bayou and you go back to fishing. So, and that's what we did. We had to do that once today. But, man, fishing's been freaking awesome.
0: Yeah, well, that is certainly good news to hear that. As we move into the weekend with this wind, you know, we got the rain. Of course, you got to watch that. But we know we're going to have a, you know, pretty steady northeast breeze. If you can dodge the showers, how do you find fish in the northeast wind that's going to be blowing this weekend?
1: Well, the waterfall is high giraffe booty right now. So you can go anywhere. I mean, the water's high. But, all I'm going to do is I'm going to fish all the lee shore and tuck up behind them canes and fish all, you know, those big bays and ponds that we got. And just, you know, we got, that's one thing about Dulage and really our entire marsh, except a lot of the areas around Cocodrie, you don't have much to hide out of the wind, but pretty much everywhere else, man, you just find a bank with some tall shoreline or rozos. And, you know, I'm just fishing. I'm just throwing that popping cork, but dude, there's grass everywhere big time right now too. So you can just work shorelines, lee shorelines with gold spoons. I was looking at the winds. The winds don't look too bad. So, we'll have a lot of options just working shorelines. And I caught all my fish today. It seemed like on points, every point that stuck out had piles of redfish on it, whether they were throwbacks, which is, It's insane how many
2: raining.
1: I'm sorry. Me and my wife are walking out the door to go to a football game and it's raining. Which is it'll be over in a second. It's just a small little shower. But you know, a lot of grass, man.

0: and you can just work them shorelines with gold spoons. But the number of rat reds that we have right now, it's wild. So it's awesome to see, you know. And I know the biologists will be, oh, God, we're letting all the bull reds go. And that's why we're, you know, catching all these little reds. I'm most against not letting people keep bull reds. Last weekend, I had boats. All we fished was bull reds. Three boats. We caught almost 100 red bull reds that, you know, we let go. And those fish were all spawning. You know, the males were, you put them in your boat and they're doing that thing. You had to wash your boat out because they were spooging all over the place. And then big females were out laying their eggs with that full moon. So, you know, we'll have a great another redfish spawn. So, you know, tons and tons of bait, tons of shrimp. There was birds. When I ran to the coast this morning, I ran past 30 piles of birds. And it was all I could do to keep my head down, because some of the spots, I knew I could have caught trout, you know, and probably keeper trout under those birds. But, you know, right now, really most of October, all of my customers coming to us for the bull red bite and, you know, and for the keeper red bite, because it's really on fire. All the lilies are dead everywhere. They're floating out over there, out towards the Gulf with this high water. And they're all brown. And the guys were asking me today, man, would they come spray them lilies? I said, no, dude. When you start seeing them lilies turning brown, you know those trout are moving in because the salt water came in really good. So, but like I said, there's still a lot of grass. We're fortunate in Duarte. We have a real brackish marsh. So we get still an influx. We're 20 or something miles from the Atchafalaya River. We get a push of fresh water from that river trickling through that the marsh and all the tributaries. So, you know, there's a ton of eelgrass, hydrilla, and milfoil all over the place. So no matter what technique you want to fish this weekend, if you brave it, you can come down to Dewlarge, to Cocodry, and catch fish.
1: Yeah, that's going to be good. And I guess, you know, like you said, you found speckled trout on some of those lee shorelines today too. So, yeah, that's definitely a possibility. If you can find some clean water with a lee shoreline, I'm sure you're going to catch some trout.
0: Yeah. I mean, that's the camp that we ran to when the rainstorm was coming, the way the wind was blowing, the camp was kind of protecting us. And the guys were sitting under the camp, under the swing, and I couldn't help myself. I grabbed the pole, started throwing. I caught one keeper trout and I don't know, 7, 10 little bitty small trout, you know, and a couple of them were 12 and a quarter inches. And there's no doubt I could have worked that entire area. You know, Jug Lake, the Rackasy, Lake Nishon, there's birds everywhere. So, you know, if you need some guidance to find some fish, first start with the birds and then go from there.
1: How long have the birds been? Are they just early in the morning or are they pretty much working all the time?
0: Dude, they were all day. I was running in. I saw 4 or 5 piles of birds in Lake DeKalb, you know, fit around. So, you know, I want to trout fish. And in my heart, I want to go try to catch some trout. But, you know, I'm going to do whatever my guys want to do. And like I said, the next 4 days, I got guys, they just want redfish.

0: I mean, how did he do out there?
1: Yeah, no, he's a good fisherman. I mean, he's an old Cajun boy from down Bayou Lafourche. It was funny. Wilcox said today, he said, "Dang, bro, you're getting a strong Cajun accent." I said, "It don't take but a couple seconds for me to hang out with a Cajun boy, and man, I'm right back in the thick of it." So he's a good fisherman, great storyteller. The amount of knowledge in that man's head with football and history about Louisiana, it was really cool spending a day with him. And last night he stayed at my camp. Leonard sent us up some good groceries, and we just sat around shooting a bull and just hanging out. It was like, I told my wife, I said, it was like I was hanging out with a freaking partner of mine for my whole life. And you know, he's a lot older, but man, he was an idol. I loved him. I loved him as a football player for the Saints. So it was really cool.
0: Yeah, I've met Bobby a couple of times just in passing. And actually, when I was in college, I was doing some stringing reporting. And when he was a player, I mean, I was like 18 years old, so I saw him there. But everybody says Bobby's the real deal, and he is. What you see is what you get, and he's a real nice guy, not stuck up. Not, you know, he'll talk to anybody, and he's a great ambassador for Louisiana. That's for sure.
1: 100%. And you know, one thing we talked about a lot of was coastal erosion. You know, how the Barataria Estuary has just completely vanished. And he was really blown away of how healthy and nice our marsh was in Dewlars, you know. And I said, it's because of the Chaffaw River. We get that push. But also, you know, props to Terrebonne Parish, man. We've rocked shorelines and you know, they've made investments to try to sustain our marshes. And, you know, it shows itself. So it was a cool day. And like I said, we'll fish around the rain next 3 days for sure, maybe four, who knows. You know, a lot of times in Dewlars along that coast, and you know, the weather just kind of stays to the north of us. Will it? I don't
0: right.
1: know.
0: And we will find out. And but if you want to book a trip with Outcast Fishing Charters to go see Captain Lloyd, how can we find you, my friend?
1: Call me at 504-912-8291 or look us up on Facebook, Outcast Fishing Charters.
0: All right, we will take a time out and come back and try to get in touch with Robbie Campo, who is in Kentucky hunting, but we'll see if we can get the fishing report from him next on the Let's Go Fishing Radio Show here on Talk 107.3 in Baton Rouge.
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2: All right, welcome back to the show. And not sure if we're going to get Robbie on tonight because he is in Kentucky and sometimes his cell phone is kind of crazy up there. But you know, one thing I can tell you from talking to him a little bit earlier in the week, same thing. The fish are kind of moving inside now. There are keepers, a lot of throwbacks as well. This weekend is certainly going to be tough with the wind. But, you know, northeast wind, your best shot is, you know, fishing some of those, some of the canals and where they empty into Lake Bourne. And that east shoreline of Lake Bourne is probably going to be another place that if you can get to it, that you will want to fish. There's still plenty of white trout out there too. So if you can hide, from the wind and don't have to get the hell beat out of you, trying to go out there, you will have a chance. But again, with the rain this weekend, you know, not sure that this is the, you know, best thing in the world you will want to be doing this weekend out there. One thing we can tell you is that our friends over at Hackberry Rod and Gun are off to a great start teal season, and they're booking their cast and blast right now, too, in Hackberry, Louisiana. They've been around longer than any other guide service in the state, and they can, you know, really, they do a great job over there. We have Captain Kirk Stansel on the show every other week. But if you haven't fished that Calcasieu Lake estuary, it is it's different than what we have here in South Louisiana. But the South Louisiana food, culture, service you're going to get over there, it's all the same. Whether it's a couple of people going, you and your buddy, family, corporate group, they will sleep you, feed your breakfast in the morning, lunch, clean your fish. Have a great place to hang out in the evening. Have a shore there, a store there as well. So whether you're looking for a cast and blast for big duck season or just want to go fishing, check them out at Hackberry Rod and Gun. They are in Hackberry, Louisiana, and it's HackberryRodAndGun.com. That's Hackberry Rod and Gun. Spell out the and.com. So what we'll do now in the meantime is a lot of people have been asking about Lake Pontchartrain and what's going on over there. So we are going to go to take a time out. And when we come back, we're going to talk to Chaz Champagne, and he's going to tell us what's going on in Lake Pontchartrain. So stay with us for that. I know a lot of people waiting to hear that report. And that's coming up next, Chaz Champagne on the Let's Go Fishing Radio Show here on Talk 107.3 in Baton Rouge.
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2: 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And Chaz, a lot of people are asking the questions. Where are the fish in the lake? What's going on over there? And I know you have all of the answers and probably more.

0: One of them is you may not want to fish this weekend, but we can talk about what's happening and what we expect to happen at least.
1: Yeah, I mean, I've been hearing a pretty radical weather report, but it's moving around. Some are saying we're going to get just totally washed out, and some are saying the rain's going to miss us a little bit, but it does sound like we're going to have wind no matter what. But nothing special's really been going on. A lot of speckled trout around in the marsh, Lake Catherine, stuff like that. But, you know, you got to catch four or five to keep one. But you're going to have no shortage of catching fish. As far as beating the bridges, I wouldn't advise that right now. Water temp's still like 86. You want that to start touching 70, 65 before you really want to start dialing in on the bridges. Sorry, Oops. My alarm was going off. Anyway, but one thing that is going on good on the bridges is probably the strongest the sheephead fishing's been in years. So he wanted to bring some kids fishing.
0: I was just about to ask him that. I heard it was insane.
1: It's pretty damn good, dude. And, you know, I've put some videos out. I like to sight fish a sheephead, which you need a calm day for. And you just go up and down any bridge, and you just look for them up high on the pylons. Their tails damn near stick out the water. They'll be chewing on the barnacles or whatever they do, and you just slip a little live shrimp right past their nose, and it's just like triple tail fishing. And I'm surprised more people don't do it. I do it a lot whenever I'm just kind of don't feel like burning a lot of gas or not something's going on or I don't have a lot of time. All you need is like 10 or 15 shrimp because you're only putting a shrimp on when you see one, you know? So it's really fun. I got a real good video coming out. I did it on Highway 11 the other day, right on the North Shore, and I had to see 30 of them in 2 hours. You know, it was good.
0: Oh, that is insane.
1: It's
0: how good
1: pretty
0: that
1: wild.
0: Is. Well, I have seen you also throwing a few topwater baits earlier in the morning. That's always fun to do.
1: We've been catching a couple by our bayou. I had two mornings in a row where I'd have like 10 blow-ups from daylight to like 7:30, and that was it. I could barely get a bite after that. And the only thing that's real consistent for me is going way back up in the marsh and where I typically are sight fishing reds, and I'm not doing any good with the reds because we don't have any grass. The salt and the lack of fresh water, I guess, you know, no rain, but just the grass is gone in the pond, so y'all can't sight fish the reds. But all the little ditches that connect to my favorite redfish ponds and all are just full of trout. And it don't matter where I've been. I've been off the Intercoastal. I've been off the Wrigley's. I've been off the West Pearl. Every ditch that's got 4 to 7 foot of water with like some three ways or current, you pop a cork, that cork's going under.
0: What are the size of those fish?
1: You're going to have to catch 4 or 5 to keep one. I'd say the average fish, if there was a 12-inch limit like it used to be, you'd limit out every day. It's a lot of 12, 12 and a quarter, 12 and a half. But I'm catching like 40 fish to keep 12, something like that.
0: But that's, that's still pretty good.
1: It's fun.
0: What about, is it time yet, or is when we start chasing the birds in the lake?
1: It could be. It can be. What I'm seeing the problem this year is, it's still a gazillion degrees. You know, we really hadn't had much crisp weather. I mean, it's a little bit cool at daylight, but it don't last long. And the water is high as the Georgia Pine, which just pushes everything back in the marshes. I mean, you got shrimp in places they should never be, and fish are going to follow them, obviously. And we don't have any consolidation on them coming to the main lakes or main passes or main water, you know. So we've been seeing some birds in Catherine. It's hit and miss, but when you do see them, it's pretty good. And then there's a fair amount of birds that's been being seen outside the mouth of the Chef where it hits Lake Bourne, around Bayou McGill, Bayou Thomas, Alligator Point, all of that. We've hit them there too. But the thing with the birds is typically you got to, hit them at daylight. They don't like to work too long too often. And I'm just always getting a rising tide in the mornings, very little falling tides in the mornings. And we just have this easterly wind every day that's just keeping pushing water in here, you know. I'm looking at, I'm outside right now, the tide's a solid 2 feet above normal, and it's going to get even higher. So that's a good thing. It's pushing stuff in the lake. It's pushing stuff in our estuary. But we want it to fall out and stabilize in order to really start creaming the fish, really, you know?
0: Yeah, and, you know, a lot of times, especially for the lake, you know, we always look at, oh, it's October, those trout should be in there. But like you said, it's a, you know, the calendar's got one thing to do with it, but it's water temperature is the name of the game. And we have not had a...
1: We have not had
0: a significant front yet. I mean...
1: And every year it pushes back, man. Like, I grew up being taught October, start fishing at bridges, and I just disagree with that philosophy now. It's just not the same climate we had 25 years ago. October is really more like September, and you don't really start seeing the World Series trout that everybody talks about till really the World Series is over. Now, if it's a killer year and whatnot, I mean, I have had some decent Octobers. I'm not saying, like, there's no way they're going to show up on the bridges in a week or two, but it's highly unlikely when water temperatures are over 80 degrees. It's just not what they do. There's something to do with bait congregating around concrete with temperature. That's my philosophy. I think the sun hits the concrete and provides some type of warmth that they like, and that's when everything happens. You know?
0: Yeah. And you briefly mentioned the Pearl River. Has that been, I know a lot of people fish it this time of year. That's just kind of like everywhere else.
1: I noticed Todd's two last episodes was in Mud Lake, and he looked like real similar to what I'm saying. A lot of fish on a cork, and you're going to weed through them. But when you fish them out, you know, you fish 4 or 5 hours, you're going to have 10 keepers per person. It's pretty easy to do, but you might have to catch 50 fish to do it. But pop and cork, absolutely got to have it right now. And, you know, our estuary is not really known for a cork. A lot of deep water fishing around here, but not in September and October. You got white shrimp skipping around everywhere, and a pop and cork does a fabulous job of mimicking the sound of a white shrimp. You know, and that just make sure you pop in a cork if you're fishing Lake Catherine or Mud Lake or shorelines in the Bourne, or you're going to go in the ditches like I'm talking about up in the marsh real heavy. A cork's definitely the way to go.
0: Yeah, the cork definitely is the way to go. This, and you know, for people that want to fish this weekend, you know, the bridges is probably absolutely not an option with the wind blowing the way it is. So I guess go find somewhere to hide. If you can get into one of those canals, even with the high water, there ought to be a few fish.
1: Yeah, I mean, just the good thing is people that are nervous about pushing back in a marsh, well, you ain't got to worry about nothing right now. You can water ski in the duck ponds right now. So you ain't going to get stuck. So go exploring. If you go that route, and all you want to do is you can see the current like ripping around corners or where three bayous meet each other. You'll notice the current like kind of swirls there, or like where a creek or ditch or bayou meets a major duck pond. That's always like a good choke point. They'll gang up. But I mean, southeast winds, east winds, they don't totally like make our end of the lake unfishable. So you tuck in behind the track and you want to catch some sheephead, man, they're going to be there.
0: Yeah,
1: you know, it might be a little choppy, but I'm sure it's fishable. And I'm sure that's what the captains are going to be doing. That's what they've been doing here lately.
0: And when you're throwing the cork for those trout, what's been the bait of choice?
1: Well, we made that new matrix shrimp. That's a bad mammer jammer. The only thing I could
0: say,
1: it's really good, man. And it's made out of that TPE elastic plastic, so you can catch 100 fish on one, you know. So all them little 12 and 11 inches tearing you up and aren't going to drive you nuts by tearing up lures or pulling your tail down or whatever. The only thing I could say about that with these smaller fish, that shrimp's based on like a 40 to 60 count model shrimp. So it's a little bit smaller profile. So them 11 and 12 inches love it, you know. So you throw a bigger like 4-inch shrimp, you're going to catch less fish, but your ratio on keepers go up. So it's just a matter of what you want to do. And another thing, we've been doing a lot of drop shotting with that shrimp. On like the Wrigley's 90 bridge and the L&N, and it works really well for that. The problem with doing that this weekend is when you get a lot of hard southeast winds like we're having, that tide just going to it's going to scream in at 100 miles an hour, which

0: pretty much makes those bridges unfishable.
1: All right. Well, that's a good report. If folks want to get in touch with you and they can check out your Dockside TV episodes and see some of the new baits and see that matrix shrimp and everything, best place to go is matrixshad.com, I would take it.
0: You got it, man. No doubt.
1: All right. So what is the
0: water? Y'all call me anytime.
1: Yeah, the magic number for that water temperature, we need to get into the 70s.
0: I like
1: and then 65. We'll start talking.
0: 65 is my favorite for the bridge. 75 is a great temperature for like shoreline where just everything pops off. Shorelines, your redfish get active, speckled trout get active, top waters on shorelines, whether it's Mud Lake, birds start diving a little bit more consistently. 75 is a great water temperature. But as far as the bridges go and catching those 3-pound average fish, 60 to 65 degrees. That's more like middle of November thing. So,
1: all right, my friend. Well, we appreciate you joining us tonight, and we'll talk to you in a couple of weeks and see if we can get us a couple of fronts in this place.
0: Okay, man.
1: All right, that is Chaz Champagne joining us, and we'll take a timeout and we come back. Freshwater Report with Dave Cavell, and then Marshman Mass on, Todd Mass on, to finish out the show. So stay with us. We'll be right back here on the Let's Go Fishing Radio Show on Talk 107.3 in Baton Rouge.
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1: 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Dave Cavell joining us from Lake Charles with our Freshwater Fishing Report. Dave, how are you?
7: Doing great, Kevin. Just sitting out here and enjoying a nice southeast breeze and watching the water in the Calcasieu River just rise up and up and up and up and up.
1: Well, I know. Just tell us, you know, what are the chances? If somebody's going to be fishing this weekend in the rain and the wind, what's their best options, if any, for freshwater fishing this weekend?
7: Yeah, I would more than likely, I would more than likely stay out of your tidal areas just because that water's going to be coming in really, really hard this weekend. I'm watching that just from right here at Calcasieu River. It's out of the bank. It's on the sand. It's on the beach here at the LaBerge and the Golden Nugget. So I would stay away from your coastal areas unless you're diving deep into some marsh ponds. I think the redfish will be fine, but for the most part, I would stay internal, whether it be False River, Old River, which we don't talk about a whole lot. Henderson had a pretty good week. Now, if you do go to Henderson, it's

0: next week. Do not get off at the close exit. You got to go all the way to the west side and launch at Cypress Cove or one of those launches over there, McGee's. But they're catching, you know, a good bit of fish just because they're so condensed. They don't have a whole lot of structure, and what there is in the water, they're catching, you know, a lot of fish off of the points in Henderson, which we haven't talked about a whole lot. The habitat, like the grass and the coontail and the hyacinths, is gone. But you know, they're just on stumps, biting the crankbait and the spinnerbait in Henderson. False River, which I will be actually fishing Sunday, probably a decent bet. Yeah, I think the bank bite is going to be good, you know, on the rocks and things of that nature with the wind blowing. As long as it's cloudy, windy, and rainy, you know, you just want to stay, you want to stay internal. You don't want to get into where tide's going to affect things. So I would definitely stay on your inner lake, whether it be, like I said, False River, Lake Concordia, Pleta Bend's probably going to have 10 footers in it. So I'd stay out of there unless you got a favorite pocket, but. For the most part, you know, watch the Tigers win by 60 and get your tackle ready.
1: Yeah, that's probably a good idea. And I know you've got a lot going on tonight, Dave. So I'll let you get back to hanging out at LeBaire's and the Golden Nugget in Lake Charles. And we'll talk to you next week.
0: Thank you, Kevin. Go Tigers. And, hey, look. For those that do want to go fishing, I'd probably just, like I said, stay on your lake that have no tidal effect and go get them.
1: All right. Well, it sounds like Dave had a good idea. And one of those good ideas is probably stay home, work on your tackle and do that. Hey, go have you a cold one. 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
6: Just minutes from the Crescent City, St. Bernard is New Orleans' most historic neighbor. 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In St. Bernard, you can stroll the fields of the Battle of New Orleans and relive the historic conflict. 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
1: And we are back on the show. And last, but certainly not least, world-renowned author, writer, broadcaster, YouTuber, Todd Masson joining us now. Todd, good evening.
8: Kevin, that's quite an interesting.

0: I don't think I've ever had a better intro in all the years I've been doing your show.
1: I just, you know, and it came from the heart, Todd.
0: I could tell that. I could absolutely tell. You sounded very sincere.
1: And it came from the fact that what the hell do we really have to talk about, because it's going to be blowing 100 miles an hour and it's going to be raining this weekend. So but let me just say this. This is the perfect weekend to catch up on all of your Marshman Mass on videos that you haven't watched on YouTube.
0: That is a great idea. Yes. Catch up on Marshman Mass on videos. But Kevin, I think you're underselling the weekend just a little bit. I think tomorrow is going to be a doable day. After that, forget it. It's hopeless Saturday and Sunday, but I do think there will be a weather window tomorrow you can jump through, probably in the morning, not in the afternoon. Now, don't get mad at me if the area you want to fish gets rained on in the morning, because that definitely may happen. But get up, check the radar, see how we're looking, and if things look clear for the area that you intend to fish, I think it's doable. Wind forecast I saw for tomorrow is 10 to 15, so... You know, yeah, not great. I'd much rather see 5 to 10, but 10 to 15 is doable. Definitely better than what the initial wind forecasts are for next week, which is supposed to be 20 to 25. So it'll be very, very windy next week. So tomorrow may be it. Maybe your last chance.
1: Well, Monday and Tuesday are dead calm. Did you see Monday
0: really?
1: And Tuesday? Monday and Tuesday forecast is dead calm. Variable wind.
0: Okay.
1: And then it picks up on Tuesday early Wednesday morning. So,
0: All right. That's what I saw then. Okay. All right. Well, Monday and Tuesday. Well, that's interesting, because I know we've got just this little front coming through. It's supposed to be, you know, much cooler in the morning. But I guess that's getting a little bit delayed now. Not until Wednesday. But whatever. Next week is supposed to have some significant wind.
1: Well, we just had Chaz on, and he was talking about, fishing in some of the bays, lakes, and the cuts and everything, saying he was watching your videos and seeing that you were doing that. And I know you went fishing earlier this week with your young son, wonderful son, wonderful young man, Joel, who in his boat, and y'all went to Lake Catherine.
0: Yeah, we did. We launched at Island Marina, right on the edge of Lake Catherine, and we had a really good trip. It wasn't pull up to a spot and catch your limit and leave, but that's unrealistic to expect this time of year. Like that's not what happens in September. Of course, now we're in October, but we're still in September when we made the trip. So, you've got to drift, and that's what we did. We drifted flats adjacent to deep water, and caught, a trout here, trout there, plenty enough to keep us entertained. And the fish were significantly nicer than they were a week earlier. When I fished kind of the same area, same general area. I caught, a bunch of throwbacks, keepers, but you had to pick through throwbacks to get your keepers. On Sunday, for whatever reason, it was almost all keepers. And, we did that for a while and caught a red, caught some small undersized reds, which I've got to tell you, I've been catching a lot of lately in the marsh. I've been talking to a lot of anglers who are doing the same thing, catching tons of 12 to 14 inch reds. So that's great news for next year, next spring, 2027, spring and summer. Because, last year we were not catching those fish. They didn't exist. Those undersized reds just did not exist. And we paid the price for it this year. There just weren't a whole lot of keeper reds around. Well, that's, I think, not going to be the case next year. I think we'll have a great redfish season. But anyway, I digress. We fished flats for a while. We're like, hey, let's go do something different. So let's go see what we can find in the marsh. Went into the marsh. And I can tell you, normally, when I'm fishing marsh bayous and stuff, I like fishing, tight line, soft plastics and jigging. But, I haven't done much with that in the past few weeks. Just haven't had great success with it. So we popped corks. We went into those bayous and through, Burst Max Pro Max corks. And the action was I'm not gonna say it's crazy good. It's definitely not. It's not like every cast you're catching a fish, but maybe every five or six casts you're catching a fish. So it's plenty good enough action to keep you entertained. And as I mentioned, the fish are nicer. At least on our trip, there were mostly keepers. So some really really good action. And that's just gonna pick up. I mean, water temps when we fished. We're 86 degrees. That's just too hot for this time of year.

0: But as we get, you know, that front that's coming next week with some colder temps at night, maybe if we get some nighttime lows in the 50s, knock those water temps down at least 5 degrees, maybe even 10 degrees. Things are going to get a whole lot easier. And there's lots and lots of fish around. There just are. So it's going to be a great fall. We're right on the cusp of it. If we had had a milder September fishing would have been even better. But sooner or later, we're going to get these cool nights. And that's really going to make for some excellent, excellent fishing.
1: Todd, what's the key to fishing Lake Catherine? Is it just find a place to drift, or is there something you're looking for in the lake?
0: Lake Catherine proper, I'd tell you most years it's fine grass. But I haven't found a lot of grass in Lake Catherine proper this year. In fact, in that whole marsh everywhere around there, I haven't found a whole lot of grass. Normally, that is the key. But short of that, if you can't find grass, look for bait. I mean, it's just fishing 101. Moving water, clean water, and bait. That's going to give you your best chance of success.
1: Yeah, and that's another, you know, easy place to fish. And you know, it's not one of those go-to places that a lot of people go to this time of year. But it's a good spot to fish. I mean, when you hear people talking about where am I going fishing, Lake Catherine? No, yeah, not a lot of people. But hell, you don't have to burn a lot of fuel. That's for sure.
0: No, it's real close to the marina. I've had a couple of trips already in the past couple of months where, like, literally, I started my motor, fished Lake Catherine, and ran back to the marina. That was it. You know, that's kind of abnormal. You know, normally, you have to bounce around a little bit. But, so it is a great place. And then, you know, all that marsh around there is excellent. And, you know, I love it when it's very, very grassy. Too much salt water this year, not a lot of grass. Some really, really some good speckled trout action. Lots of trout have moved into there, so it's going to be great for the next few weeks.
1: Hopefully, we're going to see some cooler weather, because in October, 86, 87 degree water temperatures, that's absurd. So that's crazy. But hopefully, we'll start to see some changes and some cooler weather. But tell us what about the newest thing we can see on Marshman Mass on that we're all going to be watching this weekend because it's going to be rain.
0: Yeah, well, you can check out that video that Joel and I shot on Sunday. It's already been released. I dropped it yesterday. And excellent action fishing corks with shrimp imitation soft plastics under them. And that's really kind of the thing you want to do right now to have your best chance for success.
1: Yep, and hopefully we'll, if people want to fish, like you said, Friday's the day, and then Monday and Tuesday is also a good day. You've got me paranoid now, Todd. I'm going to look up. Let's go look up Lake Pontchartrain and see what it's saying for. You know, Lake Pontchartrain's forecast now is like gust of 15 on Saturday. Boy, if you look at the inshore forecast, they have knocked these winds way down on Windfinder.
0: What for the weekend?
1: Yeah, I'm looking at Lake Pontchartrain and Maurepas on Windfinder right now. And they've knocked them down to 8 knots gusting to 11 on Friday, 7 knots gusting to 14 on Saturday, and then Sunday, 6 knots gusting to 8 knots. Now that's inside.
0: Yeah, Friday looks very doable. Saturday and Sunday, however, look green from sun up to sundown. So I don't know if you'll be able to do it then, but right. Friday does look doable.
1: All right, my friend. Well, as always, we appreciate it. Go with us to Marshman Mass on YouTube. It don't cost nothing to subscribe. And Todd, have a wonderful weekend.
0: Kevin, you do the same.
1: It was an absolute pleasure. It was a pleasure. I need to go now. I'm getting a teary-eyed. All right, go. All right, so that's going to wrap it up for the show. Again, like Todd said, we're going to have rain this weekend. So if you're going to be dodging rain Friday, Saturday, and Sunday, wind forecast, who the hell knows, but the rain's going to be the big factor, and the winds will be out of the northeast. But we will be back again next Thursday from 6:05 till 7 p.m. for another edition of the Let's Go Fishing Radio Show, right here on Talk 107.3 in Baton Rouge. For producer Carla Groton, I'm Kevin Ford. Y'all be careful this weekend in the weather. 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